0: for the last 70 to 80 years.
1: The commission's report suggests that instead of a separation, there should be a bridge built between the church and state. I'm Rob Martier.
2: I'm Madison Rogers with a quick check of the stories trending right now on WBZ News Radio 1030. It's a win for the French in Foxborough today. They beat Norway 4-1 in a World Cup match. Meantime, it is a massive game for local Cape Verde fans tonight.
3: This run has been more than they could have ever asked for.
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2: That's WBZ's Kyle Bray. A helicopter that circled Haverhill this week was a police crackdown from above.
6: It was a state police helicopter helping Haverhill police round up illegal dirt bikes, e-bikes, scooters, and other motorized vehicles throughout the city. According to Haverhill police, it was a targeted operation, even making several arrests.
2: 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Crowds in Gloucester, St. Peter's Fiesta is back, and so too is the Greasy Pole Contest. I'm Madison Rogers.
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19: Vice President J.D. Vance says violence will be met with violence after the United States launch new strikes on Iran. In a post on social media, Vance said that if Iran has disagreements over the ceasefire agreement, they can pick up the phone. The American strikes were in response to Iran firing drones at a ship moving through the Strait of Hormuz. President Trump confirmed one of the Iranian drones hit a Singapore ship, causing damage. U.S. Central Command says that in response, military aircraft struck Iranian missile and drone storage locations and coastal radar sites. President Trump's former National Security Advisor John Bolton has pleaded guilty to retaining national security information. It's part of a plea deal that will also see Bolton pay a more than $2 million fine. An illegal retention of sensitive national security documents conviction can carry a sentence of up to 60 months in prison. He's set to be sentenced in October. A viral Knicks trash can video cost a fan her job, and now the city's tossing more of them out to some lucky New Yorkers. Liz Warner has more.
20: Following the incident where a fan dumped and nicked a bin, the city's sanitation department's giving away some of the commemorative blue and orange cans in an online lottery. Sanitation Commissioner Gregory Anderson says there's absolutely no need to pilfer them from the streets, but now his agency's dispensing with five of the collector's items in a random drawing. Effective immediately, New Yorkers 18 and over can enter at on.nyc.gov/basketgiveaway. Fans can only enter once, and entries need to be received by 5 p.m. July 3rd, with winners announced later this summer. In New York, I'm Liz Warner.
19: The District of Columbia and a man who protested the National Guard using Star Wars music have reached a settlement. Sam O'Hara filed a lawsuit claiming his constitutional rights were violated when he was detained and handcuffed for following National Guard troops around the city while playing Darth Vader's theme song. The terms of the agreement were not immediately disclosed. I'm Rob Martier.
21: I'm Al Griffith with this quick check on the stories trending right now on WBZ News Radio 1030. The 24-year-old man accused of the death of his father in Wellesley on Thursday is being held without bail. James Bennett III was arraigned on Friday after he allegedly stabbed 58-year-old James Bennett at Phillips Park. The victim was pronounced dead from multiple stab wounds at Newton Wellesley Hospital. A 12-year-old girl has died, another child in the hospital, after the motorized scooter they were riding crashed into a school bus in Haverhill. Emergency personnel were called to the scene just before 4 o'clock Thursday afternoon. Both kids were taken to local hospitals. No word on the condition of the second child. And Massachusetts health officials are reporting the state's first West Nile virus positive mosquito sample of the year. It was found in a sample taken from Clarksburg in Berkshire County. I'm Al Griffith.
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38: Welcome to the Howie Carr Show, 844-500-4242, 844-500-4242. And it's a dark and stormy afternoon if you're an illegal alien engaged in welfare fraud in the Eastern District of Massachusetts. 15 individuals, 11 illegal aliens, and 4 U.S. citizens have been charged and arrested for benefit fraud, welfare fraud, in Massachusetts. The defendants were charged with more than $1.4 million in Supplemental Nutrition Assistance Program, SNAP, food stamps, benefit fraud, mass health benefit fraud, and disability and unemployment benefit fraud, just to name a few. I love that part, just to name a few. Joining us now on the line is the U.S. Attorney for Boston, for Eastern Massachusetts, Leah Foley, and she made the announcement this morning with various other government officials about this. And Leah, thank you for joining us here on the Howie Carr Show, and tell us about these people who were arrested and how they were identified and brought to justice.
1: Hi, good afternoon, and thanks for having me. This was a coordinated effort amongst numerous law enforcement agencies, federal law enforcement agencies, and my office, in just identifying, like going through the analytics and the data and identifying people who were stealing federal money from the taxpayers' pockets. And some of them were a combination of multiple different buckets of money, from SNAP benefits through MassHealth, unemployment insurance, and also Social Security fraud. If it was available, they were applying for it and illegally and weren't vetted, and they were just handed out the money.
38: I noticed that four of them had the same name, John Doe. I mean, how long is it? So you don't even know who these people are. I assume they stole a U.S. citizen's identity, but you don't know who they are yet, do you?
1: Right. So we have preliminary ideas of who they are, and we're just going to continue once they're under arrest. We'll get more clarity as to who they are, but we have, it's not complete John Doe. It's just once we have a definitive name for them and identification, then we'll amend the indictments and charge them under their real names.
38: We're talking to Leah Foley.
1: But what we do know.
38: Go ahead.
1: But what we do know is they are not the person who they were claiming to be, and the person whose identity they were obtaining all of these funds.
38: And so I listened to your press conference this morning at the courthouse, and you said that some of these people were turned up when the real people went to apply for benefits, the real U.S. citizens, and they found out that their identities had been stolen. And this is people don't realize what a terrible imposition it is when your identity is stolen, do they? Most people, unless it happens to them.
1: I think you're correct. People have had their credit cards compromised, and the banks notify them and then just send them a new credit card. But to actually realize that you are in need of MassHealth and you go to apply for it because you're eligible and you're turned down because someone else, an illegal alien, has stolen your identity and has been obtaining the benefits in your name, is quite, it's frustrating, and it's nerve-wracking for these people because now they have something else that they have to do, which is to try to gain their identity back.
38: And sometimes these people actually commit crimes. And so people are out driving around, and all of a sudden they get pulled over, and they're handcuffed because the guy who stole their identity has committed a crime and blown off a court appearance. It's horrible what happens.
1: Yes, it is. It's the number of victims just keep racking up, and the number of horrifying stories keep getting reported, and we're just going to continue to identify every single one of these fraudsters and charge every single one.
38: I want to play a cut from the press conference this morning where the reporter asked you about, Mara Healey. And, you and her have been going back and forth on this question of the massive fraud in the welfare programs in Massachusetts. Listen to this cut from this morning with you. Cut four.
2: So does the buck stop with Governor Healey? Does this reveal a failure of her administration?
3: Since December, we have made it pretty public, the issues with the SNAP program in Massachusetts and how it is running and the fraud that is being committed. And we have asked for stronger verification in the enrollment process. I don't know if that's happened yet. Until that happens, until they can actually verify that a person who is coming in and saying who they are is the actual truth, then I think the buck is going to continue to stop with her.
38: So why is she, why does she not want to take steps to cut down on the massive fraud that's going on in Massachusetts within welfare programs?
1: I don't know. I don't know why she hasn't followed the lead of other governors from other states who have been more cooperative in sharing information, not only with the feds, but also across the states. You know, in Florida, they have a very robust vetting system and decline people based on the fact that they can't verify their identities. And that does not seem to be what is happening here at all. And when you have hundreds of people who are collecting these government benefit money in Massachusetts and also in other states, it would seem like you would just start cooperating to make sure that people aren't double dipping and aren't stealing other people's identities. But I have not heard anything about what the state plans to do, intends to do to prevent it from continuing.
38: And as you know, she had a press conference a couple of weeks ago where she said that she didn't even know who the residents were that were being taken out of the state, even though ICE Boston, ERO Boston, posted on Twitter or X every day who they're arresting, and they have mugshots of them. And she pretends she doesn't know what's going on.
1: Well, she can come sit in the courtroom for the initial appearances and hear the evidence that we have, read our complaint affidavits that have been filed. If she really doesn't know what's going on, she can read through and come sit in federal court and find out.
38: You know, I noticed that there's statistics out that that in the last year, i.e. since Trump got into office, the number of fentanyl deaths in Boston and Massachusetts is way down. And I also noticed statistics came out yesterday from MassDOT, Department of Transportation, that the number of wrong-way accidents, which skyrocketed when Mara Healey started bringing in the illegal aliens into the state with Joe Biden's support, that skyrocketed. But now since Trump got in, the number of wrong way accidents is way down in the state. And yet Wu and Healey won't give any credit to the federal government for maybe the policies that are reducing the number of illegal alien criminals that might have something to do with the decline in wrong way accidents and the decline in fentanyl deaths.
1: I agree with you. He does deserve their thanks. All of our communities that have become safer deserve his thanks. But he's not holding his breath, I can tell you that.
38: Is there any progress being made? Are there any lawsuits being filed about the fact that Mara won't give ICE the untraceable license plate so they can do more effective undercover work? Are you guys going? Have you gone to court yet on that, or is it just still being negotiated?
1: Our complaint was filed. I don't believe they have. I believe they have at least another week to file their responses. I don't think we're going to be persuaded by their responses, and we're continuing to, you know, all of the jurisdictions in which those complaints were filed, we continue to collaborate together to move forward because we're not expecting any changes.
38: A texter asked Leah Foley, how were they able to assume identities of Americans? Do they use them to fraudulently obtain driver's licenses? Didn't they have to produce some kind of state issued documents to get on these welfare programs?
1: So a lot of these identifying documents and information, social security number, date of birth, birth certificates are bought on the black market. Some are bought like probably, you know, on the corner in some cities in Massachusetts. And they traffic the documents just like they traffic everything else, including drugs, guns, everything. And once you have a social security card, a date of birth, and a birth certificate, you just walk into wherever you want, like whether it's the DMV or to the SNAP office, and use that information to apply. and the state is not verifying whether, like, if you have a birth certificate from Puerto Rico and a Social Security card, they're not contacting Puerto Rico to determine whether that a person in Puerto Rico is also collecting at the same time using that same information.
38: Do we have any idea how many of these 11 illegal aliens arrested today were registered voters?
1: No, but we will.
38: I hope you go. I hope you find that out. You know, it would be interesting to know what's going on there. And so
1: in the last month, we did charge a Canadian national who was living in Massachusetts. He was a legal permanent resident, but legal permanent residents are not allowed to vote. You are not a U.S. citizen, and he's voted in every election for the last, going back at least over a decade.
38: And
1: there will be more of those cases coming.
38: Now, will any of these John Does just be immediately deported rather than, you know, keeping him in custody and putting him in jail, or are they going to actually go through the process of being tried?
1: We intend to prosecute them and give them their day in court before they are deported.
38: Okay, this is great, Leah Foley. We are so the taxpayers of Massachusetts, the American citizens of Massachusetts, are really supportive of the federal efforts at all the agencies. This is a great thing, and you know, it's very frustrating to read about all these all the fraud and the massive abuse. And I hope you're gonna, you know, try to get the state in some kind of line here, some kind of you know, following the law.
1: We are happy to work with anyone, including the state officials, local feds, whatever. We are happy to work with anyone on the same team to stop this fraud.
38: All right, Leah Foley, U.S. Attorney, thanks for being with us, and keep up the good work. And thanks to everybody else who was there today and everybody who was involved in taking down the 15 individuals, 11 illegal aliens, four of them named John Doe. Thank you, Leah Foley.
1: Thank you.
38: 844-500-4242. I'm Howie Carr.
0: Howie Carr will return.
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0: Joey Carr is back.
1: 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Jared, what's the poll question? What are the results thus far?
2: Today's poll question, which you can vote in at howiecarshow.com, is: are you getting more interested in the World Cup? Yes, no, or hell no?
1: Hell no.
2: 42% of the audience says hell no. 39% say no. 20% say yes.
1: 20% went to the bar and couldn't get a beer. That's amusing, the fact that they've drunk Boston dry, but somewhat. But I don't care. I don't care. How about the Scots that go to the Red Sox games the last couple of nights? They got to be going, do you see a soccer's boring? I never seen such nothing going on. What were they scored? One run in the last two games?
2: Well, I mean, they're used to soccer, so I guess that's par for the course.
1: Yeah, it's sort of the same thing, I guess. Yeah. 844-500-4242. You know, people are wondering, why is this going on with Mara Healy? Why does she allow it? She doesn't want it. Obviously, she doesn't want to find out what's going on. She's very happy with this. Why isn't Healy charged? Well, you know, I mean, again, they've only been back in power for a year and a half, less than a year and a half, I think. Why doesn't she just say Healy does not want to root out fraud, or she would have given up the snap list on who the state squandered the federal money on? Well, it's, again, you figured it out. I figured it out. We've all figured it out. We all know that. And this whole thing about the identity theft, and a lot of these people, they steal the identities. Usually a lot of these people are Dominicans, these John Does. And they steal the identity of Puerto Ricans, and they have different accents. But if you're in the welfare office and you're an American, you probably can't spot it. You know, it's just one Juan Valdez, who's from Santo Domingo, can pass himself off as being a Puerto Rican, and so they get away with it. And it's horrible, though. It's horrible when you there. I knew a guy. He used to work for the show a long time ago. He was like an intern type guy, and he had a common Hispanic name. And he got stopped one time in South Carolina. They had a warrant for him because someone had stolen his identity. 844-500-4242. Thank you, Leah, for being a true patriot and finding out all this illegal fraud within our state. And I'm sure there's plenty more to come. Leah would make a fantastic governor, don't you think? Yes, she would. She really hates. Mara really dislikes her intensely. You know, there's no question about that. 508. Bring back the soccer scores, please. Okay. In the first half, the score is 0-0. In a different game with 3 minutes gone or 3 minutes left or something, the score is 0-0. Okay. Is that enough? Is that enough soccer scores? 0-0. Eddie Edelman used to do the hockey scores, 5-3, 4-2, 2-1. That's enough of the hockey scores. 844-500-4242. I'm Howie Carr.
3: I'm Al Griffith with this quick check on the stories trending right now on WBZ News Radio 1030. James Bennett III is being held without bail in the stabbing death of his father Thursday at a park in Wellesley. Police say the son stabbed his father multiple times, then turned himself into police. Bennett's defense attorney says his client has a history of significant mental health issues. Boston City Hall's FIFA Fan Fest is set to close after the group stages end this weekend. WBZ's Kyle Bray looks back on what's been a big hit for fans.
4: It doesn't matter if you were singing with the Scots, dancing with the Brazilians, or rowing with the Norwegians. There was something fun for everyone at FIFA FanFest during the World Cup. 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
5: I think everybody comes together. 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And everybody's just here to have a good time.
4: And they're hoping the city can do more watch parties for different sporting events in the future.
3: I'm Al Griffith.
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0: Live from the Byrna Less Lethal Pistol Studio, it's Howie Carr.
1: 844-500-4242. One of the great things the Trump administration is doing is cracking down on fraud in the government. It just stretches across every aspect of the government. We've talked with the U.S. attorney about it. Bobby Kennedy, the HHS secretary who's been on the show, has talked about it. And J.D. Vance is running the anti-fraud task force. And it's just a it's so long overdue. And joining us now on the line is the administrator of the Small Business Administration, Kelly Loeffler, former U.S. senator from Georgia. And she's been visiting businesses, small businesses in Portsmouth, New Hampshire, to highlight the pro-growth economic agenda of the Trump administration. But we also want to talk to her about the fraud efforts that she's been involved in. Kelly Loeffler, thanks for being with us here today on the Howie Carr Show.
2: Oh, yeah, I'm delighted to be on with y'all. Thanks for having me.
1: So tell us what you've been doing today in New Hampshire.
2: Yeah, well, I started out this morning in New York, of all places, and I know you've been talking a lot about those New York elections today, because we're all seeing the socialist wake-up call, or as they call it, the communist corridor take shape. And people in New York are pretty shaken, you know, they're common sense people. And so, you know, I started out there, visited a small manufacturer. And I'm on a national manufacturing roadshow hearing from our producers. And thanks to President Trump, we are a nation of builders again. We're making things. And the FBA is a major lender to manufacturers. A lot of people don't know, most of our manufacturing businesses in America meet the small business definition of 500 or fewer employees. So we've got a lot of work to do there to strengthen our supply chain. And then in New Hampshire tomorrow, I'll be visiting some manufacturers as well, including a 2A, a gun maker. And, you know, we have to have our critical industries here on American soil.
1: And, you know, can we talk about fraud, though? I'm so obsessed with fraud just because it's been so out of control for so long, especially during the Biden administration. And the Small Business Administration is part of this this crackdown. I mean, there were a lot of people set up people just kind of it almost became an assembly line during COVID to set up these fraudulent small businesses and, you know, grab all the money. Am I wrong about that or not?
2: I wish you were wrong, Howie. You're not wrong. And you just have to go back to, you know, what, 6 years ago now. And the SBA was the most connected to the lending community. We're connected to over 5,000 banks, and the federal government authorized $1.2 trillion to go out to small businesses. That resulted in saving a lot of jobs for a lot of hardworking, honest small businesses and keeping their employees on the payroll. Unfortunately, $200 billion of that was stolen by fraudsters. As you mentioned, people setting up Dodge Hellcat LLC or whatever, you know, fraudulent business they wanted to set up and rob the American people. So we are now going after it because the Biden administration tried to forgive the fraudulent loans to the tune of $200 billion
1: Good
2: of
1: Lord.
2: The taxpayer money.
1: God.
2: And so we are packaging up those loans, those fraudulent loans. We submitted the first 562,000 to Treasury recently, totaling $22 billion. So we're going to have to make this bite-sized to get the prosecutions and the collections going. But think about that.
1: So how many fraudsters were involved in this $22 billion that just your agency is handling? How many?
2: Yeah, 562,000 loans.
1: Over 500,000 loans?
2: Yes. And we are also, another way to look at it is we're going state by state. So the biggest state was California with over 120,000 of those fraudsters in that group. So
1: a quarter. About a quarter of them. I mean, yeah. I know it's a big state, but they were still fighting above their weight, their weight class.
2: Yes, I stood at one address in California that had 14 SBA loans. So that's what was going on. And we've got to hold people accountable, finally. And even the federal government's own auditor admits that there are hundreds of billions a year that either go out fraudulently or in improper payments that shouldn't have gone out in the first place. So the important thing is that this administration is not only going after these people and trying to collect and put them in jail, and people are doing jail time now. That's the important point. But we're also going to make sure it doesn't happen again, because this is everywhere. It's in Medicaid. It's in SNAP. It's in SBA. It's in Department of Education. So we have to go program by program and stop the money from going out in the first place.
1: We're talking to Small Business Administrator Kelly Loeffler about the she's coming. I guess she's coming to New Hampshire tomorrow to visit some small businesses, including a gun maker. And a lot of this was we were also talking about DEI, and the woman that just got fired from her job at J.P. Morgan Chase, a DEI woman, is kind of just a funny story. But I mean, a lot of this money that went out during COVID, this $200 billion, it was all DEI money, wasn't it? And that's where a huge percentage of the fraud occurred. Am I right?
2: Well, I wish I could say it was that simple. A lot of this was very sophisticated crime rings that are systemically defrauding the government. And that's what we're really cracking down on through coordinating across the vice president's White House fraud task force. Because what we want to make sure is we see if it's happening in one program, it can't happen in another program. But yeah, there are DEI programs. At our own agency, we saw a lot of discriminatory treatment of white-owned small businesses not getting federal contracts under the Biden administration because they didn't meet so-called DEI standards. So we're reversing that, rolling those rules back, and making sure that no one can be discriminated on the basis of race. And that needs to go on across the entire federal government.
1: Yeah, it's not just fraud; it's discrimination, like we saw in the FEMA grants during the hurricanes in the Southeast, in your area, actually, in some of it.
2: Yeah,
1: and they weren't going to houses that had Trump signs in the front yards. I mean, that's how endemic this discrimination was.
2: Well, and still is. And we have to be vigilant, because you see what's going on in New York. All these different movements of where, people are getting canceled for their religion, their skin color, and that's all coming from the radical left. And so we have to be vigilant and get this stuff out of the federal government, get it codified, or we're going to run into real long-term trouble. So, I think that's what's great about this administration. We're moving very quickly to get things back under control, to make them fair, and to actually shrink the government. I mean, I think one of the best things that we have done is massive cost cutting, and that allows less politicization of these agencies, and they can't push these radical agendas. I cut my own agency's headcount by 53% already.
1: Really? That's good job. I like to read the jobs reports every month, and the number of jobs in the private sector, manufacturing jobs, agriculture, service, whatever. But the government jobs always go down since January 25, and I think that's a good sign.
2: It's a great sign, because speaking about small businesses, everywhere I go, people cannot find qualified employees. They're looking for good employees. There's plenty of private. There's 7 million private sector jobs. 500,000 of those are in manufacturing. So, we are making sure that we're doing our part to strengthen the private sector, not the government.
1: Yeah, did the fraud pick up at the end of the Biden administration? I think about the Environmental Protection Agency and Lee Zeldin, about how he tried to claw back $20 billion, including, I believe, someone from your home state who thought she was elected governor. She got $2 billion for a company when she had $100 in her checking account at the company. I mean, were they trying to do that in all the agencies, not just EPA, at the end of the Biden administration, just shovel all this money shadily or dodgily out the door?
2: Well, I think some agencies have bigger pots of money with which you can do that. SBA, not so much. But what we saw firsthand was trying to stuff the agency with people and trying to keep, their people. And so we have to make sure that we're looking at every available resource and make sure it's either serving the American people in the way it was intended, or we get rid of it. Because when I talk to small businesses, what they say, the best way we can help them, besides what the president did with the working family tax cuts, is just get out of the way, get the regulations out of the way, get the taxes out of the way, and then we're good to go. And so we have to make sure we're not putting up our own big hurdles for them to have to jump over. And so that's where the fraud and nefarious activity starts, when there's too much money sloshing around, there's too many people with not enough to do. And that really characterized the Biden administration. I mean, they kept COVID going on for 4 years of their administration when it was over at the end of 2020.
1: Right. So people wouldn't have to pay their student loans, so they wouldn't have to pay their rent, so they could get the extra child care credits. I mean, it was the whole COVID thing was a giant scam. I mean, to a large degree. And you, as you say, they kept it going for all those extra years. And go ahead.
2: Well, they said everyone can work from home. So I came into an agency after 4 years of the Biden administration where 90% were working from home the entire time of the Biden administration. And hardworking Americans, I know they don't want to hear that, because they're showing up every day.
1: Yes.
2: They're putting in the hard work, and these people were not. So we've changed that culture dramatically, and I think that's why a lot of people in the federal government actually left voluntarily. There's a big misnomer that we all came in and fired people. When we said come back to the office, they said, I'd rather not work here. So that was very interesting.
1: And some of them were working two jobs, or claiming to work two jobs. We saw that in Boston at the transportation agency, among other places.
2: Yeah, and then some people were just ready for retirement, and we gave them that opportunity, and that's great. That's business. You move on, but now I think this government is much more responsive to the needs of the American people, and the good thing is we're cracking down on fraud, which is a top priority at every single agency.
1: And how is the deregulation of the economy going? I know Trump talks about that sometimes, but sometimes it seems like it goes over the heads of a lot of the audience. I mean, explain to people how much getting rid of a lot of these unnecessary red tape regulations means to the economy.
2: Well, massive regulation is essentially another tax on the American people, especially small business owner. Whether you're a fisherman, a truck driver, a farmer, you've got to comply with EPA and OSHA and every other regulation. And the beauty of what we do at the SBA is we work across every single agency to help deregulate for rules that disproportionately hurt small businesses. In fact, I was just talking to Lee Zeldin earlier today. We've worked together on a lot of EPA things that impact farmers, like diesel exhaust fluid, where you have to fill up your truck or your tractor or your semi-truck with DEF. President Trump feels strongly that we roll back the onerous DEF requirements on these hardworking small businesses, and that's something we've been working on. And that costs, in the aggregate, about $14 billion a year for these businesses to comply with. I mean, these are construction workers, farmers, fishermen. Like, what are we doing to them?
1: Right.
2: We're crushing them.
1: And it's just one. That's just one thing.
2: That's
1: small
2: one
1: part of the economy. And it's just totally unnecessary. Kelly Loeffler, good talking to you, small business administrator. I wish you were still in the Senate, but, you know, it's one of those things. And so.

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0: Joey Carr is back.
1: Tim, you're next with Howie Carr. Go ahead, Tim.
2: Hey, Howie. Thanks for taking my call. The Democrats have always been anti-Semitic. I think the only difference now is they're just totally not afraid to be open about it. I mean, these are people, remember 1939, a ship loaded 900 Jews showed up fleeing the Nazis. FDR wouldn't let them get off the ship here. And I believe Joe Kennedy had to step aside as ambassador to England because he was pro-Hitler.
1: Yeah, when they got the the Nazi cables after World War II, the guy in London was a guy named Dirksen, of all things, same name as a senator from Illinois later on, the German ambassador, and he cabled back to Hitler. He said, Joe Kennedy's on our side, basically. And he was right. And Joe Kennedy, that's a forgery. They're trying to destroy me. It was all true, of course. Hey, Tim, I remember the 1968 Democrat convention in Chicago. Abraham Ribicoff, he was a senator from Connecticut, former governor, and he was making a speech saying they're attacking the hippies and the scum out in in Grant Park or wherever the hell they were. And you see, then they cut away to Mayor Richard Daley, and he goes, you could see it, you could read his lips, bleep you bleeping Jew. I saw that, Tim, and so did half the country.
2: Oh, absolutely. And what's even more shocking is these people running around in their rainbow outfits and their pink tutus yelling from the river to the sea, Palestine will be free. I mean, they don't understand or just don't want to that if these Muslim fanatics ever come to power here in Mamdani and his people, he's not going to see them as, oh, you know, they're

0: heroes. They, you know, helped get us here. No, these would be the first people thrown off buildings or beheaded.
1: Yeah, useful idiots. I mean, who shot up the gay bar in Orlando in 2016? That was a nice Muslim Democrat, a guy who voted for Hillary Clinton in the primary, and he was chanting Allahu Akbar as he killed 50 gays in a nightclub in Orlando. They kept that kind of under their hat, though, didn't they? They changed it to God is good in the transcripts. I'm Howie Carr.
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11: 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You can try them all, but only this summer at Cracker Barrel.
12: Vice President J.D. Vance says violence will be met with violence after the United States launch new strikes on Iran. In a post on social media, Vance said that if Iran has disagreements over the ceasefire agreement, they can pick up the phone. The American strikes were in response to Iran firing drones at a ship moving through the Strait of Hormuz. President Trump confirmed one of the Iranian drones hit a Singapore ship, causing damage. U.S. Central Command says that in response, military aircraft struck Iranian missile and drone storage locations and coastal radar sites. President Trump's former National Security Advisor John Bolton has pleaded guilty to retaining national security information. It's part of a plea deal that will also see Bolton pay a more than $2 million fine. An illegal retention of sensitive national security documents conviction can carry a sentence of up to 60 months in prison. He's set to be sentenced in October. A viral Knicks trash can video cost a fan her job, and now the city's tossing more of them out to some lucky New Yorkers. Liz Warner has more.
13: Following the incident where a fan dumped and nicked a bin, the city's sanitation department's giving away some of the commemorative blue and orange cans in an online lottery. Sanitation Commissioner Gregory Anderson says there's absolutely no need to pilfer them from the streets, but now his agency's dispensing with five of the collector's items in a random drawing. Effective immediately, New Yorkers 18 and over can enter at on.nyc.gov/basket giveaway. Fans can only enter once, and entries need to be received by 5 p.m. July 3rd, with winners announced later this summer. In New York, I'm Liz Warner.
12: The District of Columbia and a man who protested the National Guard using Star Wars music have reached a settlement. Sam O'Hara filed a lawsuit claiming his constitutional rights were violated when he was detained and handcuffed for following National Guard troops around the city while playing Darth Vader's theme song. The terms of the agreement were not immediately disclosed. I'm Rob Martier.
14: I'm Al Griffith with this quick check on the stories trending right now on WBZ News Radio 1030. The 24-year-old man accused of the death of his father in Wellesley on Thursday is being held without bail. James Bennett III was arraigned on Friday after he allegedly stabbed 58-year-old James Bennett at Phillips Park. The victim was pronounced dead from multiple stab wounds at Newton Wellesley Hospital. A 12-year-old girl has died, another child in the hospital, after the motorized scooter they were riding crashed into a school bus in Haverhill. Emergency personnel were called to the scene just before 4 o'clock Thursday afternoon. Both kids were taken to local hospitals. No word on the condition of the second child. And Massachusetts health officials are reporting the state's first West Nile virus positive mosquito sample of the year. It was found in a sample taken from Clarksburg in Berkshire County. I'm Al Griffith.
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7: It's going to be a hot Independence Day celebration this year, as forecasters are warning that the eastern U.S. will be hotter than the 4th of July in the coming week. The massive heat wave should hit the U.S. this weekend, sending temperatures into the triple digits and could last through Independence Day. On Monday, St. Louis could hit 106 degrees, Chicago 102, Little Rock, Arkansas could see 106. The governor of Utah has declared a fire emergency across the state. The National Weather Service on Friday issued Utah's first ever red flag warning and called it, quote, a particularly dangerous situation. Governor Spencer Cox has responded by declaring an emergency and banning fireworks statewide until after the 4th of July. Wind gusts of up to 50 miles per hour are currently fueling 9 wildfires across Utah that have destroyed over 140,000 acres. More anti-Semitic vandalism being investigated in New York City as an ugly trend continues. Andrew Whitman has the story.
8: The latest anti-Jewish attack happened sometime between Tuesday and Wednesday mornings on the Upper East Side. A car found with a swastika carved into the hood. Police think it was done because an Israeli flag was visible on the back seat of the car. Hate crimes are up citywide, with 265 attacks reported this year. Of those 265 reported hate crimes, more than half targeted Jewish victims or were described as anti-Semitic in nature. In New York, I'm Andrew Whitman.
7: And Vice President J.D. Vance is defending U.S. strikes on Iran despite the current ceasefire agreement. On Friday, Vance said, quote, violence will be met with violence after the U.S. strikes, which were in response to Iran firing drones at a ship moving through the Strait of Hormuz. U.S. Central Command says it was in response to the Iranian attack. I'm Jim Forbes.
9: I'm Al Griffith with this quick check on the stories trending right now on WBZ News Radio 1030. The 24-year-old man accused of the death of his father in Wellesley on Thursday is being held without bail. James Bennett III was arraigned on Friday after he allegedly stabbed 58-year-old James Bennett at Phillips Park. The victim was pronounced dead from multiple stab wounds at Newton Wellesley Hospital. A 12-year-old girl has died, another child in the hospital, after the motorized scooter they were riding crashed into a school bus in Haverhill. Emergency personnel were called to the scene just before 4 o'clock Thursday afternoon. Both kids were taken to local hospitals. No word on the condition of the second child. And Massachusetts health officials are reporting the state's first West Nile virus positive mosquito sample of the year. It was found in a sample taken from Clarksburg in Berkshire County. I'm Al Griffith.
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28: Welcome to the Howie Carr Show, 844-500-4242, 844-500-4242. And it's a dark and stormy afternoon if you're an illegal alien engaged in welfare fraud in the Eastern District of Massachusetts. 15 individuals, 11 illegal aliens, and 4 U.S. citizens have been charged and arrested for benefit fraud, welfare fraud, in Massachusetts. The defendants were charged with more than $1.4 million in Supplemental Nutrition Assistance Program, SNAP, food stamps, benefit fraud, mass health benefit fraud, and disability and unemployment benefit fraud, just to name a few. I love that part, just to name a few. Joining us now on the line is the U.S. attorney for Boston, for Eastern Massachusetts, Leah Foley, and she made the announcement this morning with various other government officials about this. And Leah, thank you for joining us here on the Howie Carr Show, and tell us about these people who were arrested and how they were identified and brought to justice.
29: Hi, good afternoon, and thanks for having me. This was a coordinated effort amongst numerous law enforcement agencies, federal law enforcement agencies, and my office, in just identifying, like going through the analytics and the data and identifying people who were stealing federal money from the taxpayers' pockets. And some of them were a combination of multiple different buckets of money, from SNAP benefits through MassHealth, unemployment insurance, and also Social Security fraud. If it was available, they were applying for it and illegally and weren't vetted, and they were just handed out the money.
28: I noticed that four of them had the same name, John Doe. I mean, how long is it? So you don't even know who these people are. I assume they stole a U.S. citizen's identity, but you don't know who they are yet, do you?
29: Right. So we have preliminary ideas of who they are, and we're just going to continue once they're under arrest. We'll get more clarity as to who they are, but we have, it's not complete John Doe. It's just once we have a definitive name for them and identification, then we'll amend the indictments and charge them under their real names.
28: We're talking to Leah Foley.
29: But what we do know.
28: Go ahead.
29: But what we do know is they are not the person who they were claiming to be, and the person who whose identity they were obtaining all of these funds.
28: And so I listened to your press conference this morning at the courthouse, and you said that some of these people were turned up when the real people went to apply for benefits, the real U.S. citizens, and they found out that their identities had been stolen. And this is people don't realize what a terrible imposition it is when your identity is stolen, do they? Most people, unless it happens to them.
29: I think you're correct. People have had their credit cards compromised, and the banks notify them and then just send them a new credit card. But to actually realize that you are in need of MassHealth, and you go to apply for it because you're eligible, and you're turned down because someone else, an illegal alien, has stolen your identity and has been obtaining the benefits in your name, is quite, it's frustrating, and it's nerve-wracking for these people because now they have something else that they have to do, which is to try to gain their identity back.
28: And sometimes these people actually commit crimes. And so people are out driving around and all of a sudden they get pulled over and they're handcuffed because the guy who stole their identity has committed a crime and, blown off a court appearance. It's horrible what happens.
29: Yes, it is. It's the number of victims just keep racking up and the number of horrifying stories, keep getting reported. And we're just going to continue to identify every single one of these fraudsters and charge every single one.
28: I want to play a cut from the press conference this morning where the reporter asked you about, Mara Healy. And, you and her have been going back and forth on this question of the massive fraud in the welfare programs in Massachusetts. Listen to this cut from this morning with you. Cut four.
0: So does the buck stop with Governor Healy? Does this reveal a failure of her administration?
2: Since December, we have made it pretty public, the issues with the SNAP program in Massachusetts and how it is running and the fraud that is being committed. And we have asked for stronger verification in the enrollment process. I don't know if that's happened yet. Until that happens, until they can actually verify that a person who is coming in and saying who they are is the actual truth, then I think the buck is going to continue to stop with her.
28: So why does she not want to take steps to cut down on the massive fraud that's going on in Massachusetts in welfare programs?
29: I don't know. I don't know why she hasn't followed the lead of other governors from other states who have been more cooperative in sharing information, not only with the feds, but also across the states. In Florida, they have a very robust vetting system and decline people based on the fact that they can't verify their identities. And that does not seem to be what is happening here at all. And when you have hundreds of people who are collecting these government benefit money in Massachusetts and also in other states, it would seem like you would just start cooperating to make sure that people aren't double dipping and aren't stealing other people's identities. But I have not heard anything about what the state plans to do, intends to do to prevent it from continuing.
28: And as you know, she had a press conference a couple of weeks ago where she said that she didn't even know who the residents were that were being taken out of the state, even though ICE Boston, ERO Boston, posted on Twitter or X every day who they're arresting, and they have mugshots of them. And she pretends she doesn't know what's going on.
29: Well, she can come sit in the courtroom for the initial appearances and hear the evidence that we have, read our complaint affidavits that have been filed. If she really doesn't know what's going on, she can read through and come sit in federal court and find out.
28: I noticed that there's statistics out that that in the last year, i.e. since Trump got into office, the number of fentanyl deaths in Boston and Massachusetts is way down. And I also noticed statistics came out yesterday from MassDOT, Department of Transportation, that the number of wrong-way accidents, which skyrocketed when Mara Healy started bringing in the illegal aliens into the state with Joe Biden's support, that skyrocketed. But now since Trump got in, the number of wrong-way accidents is way down in the state. And yet Wu and Healy won't give any credit to the federal government for maybe the policies that are reducing the number of illegal alien criminals that might have something to do with the decline in wrong way accidents and the decline in fentanyl deaths.
29: I agree with you. He does deserve their thanks. All of our communities that have become safer deserve his thanks. But he's not holding his breath, I can tell you that.
28: Is there any progress being made? Are there any lawsuits being filed about the fact that Mara won't give ICE the untraceable license plate so they can do more effective undercover work? Are you guys going? Have you gone to court yet on that, or is it just still being negotiated?
29: Our complaint was filed. I believe they have at least another week to file their responses. I don't think we're going to be persuaded by their responses, and we're continuing to, you know, all of the jurisdictions in which those complaints were filed, we continue to collaborate together to move forward because we're not expecting any changes.
28: A texter asked Leah Foley, how were they able to assume identities of Americans? Do they use them to fraudulently obtain driver's licenses? Didn't they have to produce some kind of state issued documents to get on these welfare programs?
29: So a lot of these identifying documents and information, social security number, date of birth, birth certificates are bought on the black market. Some are bought on the corner in some cities in Massachusetts, and they traffic the documents just like they traffic everything else, including drugs, guns, everything. And once you have a Social Security card, a date of birth, and a birth certificate, you just walk into wherever you want, like whether it's the DMV or to the SNAP office, and use that information to apply. And the state is not verifying whether, like, if you have a birth certificate from Puerto Rico and a Social Security card, they're not contacting Puerto Rico to determine whether that a person in Puerto Rico is also collecting at the same time using that same information.
28: Do we have any idea how many of these 11 illegal aliens arrested today were registered voters?
29: No, but we will.
28: I hope you find that out. You know, it would be interesting to know what's going on there. And
29: in the last month, we did charge a Canadian national who was living in Massachusetts. He was a legal permanent resident, but legal permanent residents are not allowed to vote. You are not a U.S. citizen, and he's voted in every election for the last, going back at least over a decade.
28: And
29: there will be more of those cases coming.
28: Now, will any of these John Does just be immediately deported rather than, you know, keeping him in custody and putting him in jail, or are they going to actually go through the process of being tried?
29: We intend to prosecute them and give them their day in court before they are deported.
28: Okay, this is great, Leah Foley. The taxpayers of Massachusetts, the American citizens of Massachusetts, are really supportive of the federal efforts at all the agencies. This is a great thing, and it's very frustrating to read about all these all the fraud and the massive abuse. And I hope you're gonna try to get the state in some kind of line here, some kind of following the law.
29: We are happy to work with anyone, including the state officials, local feds, whatever. We are happy to work with anyone on the same team to stop this fraud.
28: All right, Leah Foley, U.S. Attorney, thanks for being with us, and keep up the good work. And thanks to everybody else who was there today and everybody who was involved in taking down the 15 individuals, 11 illegal aliens, four of them named John Doe. Thank you, Leah Foley.
29: Thank you.
28: 844-500-4242. I'm Howie Carr.
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0: Carr is back.
1: 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I'm wearing their t-shirt. Jared, what's the poll question? What are the results thus far?
2: Today's poll question, which you can vote in at howiecarshow.com, is: are you getting more interested in the World Cup? Yes, no, or hell no?
1: Hell no.
2: 42% of the audience says hell no. 39% say no. 20% say yes.
1: 20% went to the bar and couldn't get a beer. That's amusing, the fact that they've drunk Boston dry, but somewhat. But I don't care. How about the Scots that go to the Red Sox games the last couple of nights? They got to be going, do you see a soccer's boring? I never seen such nothing going on. What were they, scored one run in the last two games?
2: Well, I mean, they're used to soccer, so I guess that's par for the course.
1: Yeah, it's sort of the same thing, I guess. Yeah. 844-500-4242. You know, people are wondering, why is this going on with Mara Healy? Why does she allow it? She doesn't want it. Obviously, she doesn't want to find out what's going on. She's very happy with this. Why isn't Healy charged? Well, you know, I mean, again, they've only been back in power less than a year and a half, I think. Why doesn't she just say Healy does not want to root out fraud, or she would have given up the snap list on who the state squandered the federal money on? Well, it's, again, you figured it out. I figured it out. We've all figured it out. We all know that. And this whole thing about the identity theft, and a lot of these people, they steal the identities, usually a lot of these people are Dominicans, these John Does. And they steal the identity of Puerto Ricans, and they have different accents. But if you're in the welfare office and you're an American, you probably can't spot it. You know, it's just Juan Valdez, who's from Santo Domingo, can pass himself off as being a Puerto Rican, and so they get away with it. And it's horrible, though. It's horrible when you there. I knew a guy. He used to work for the show a long time ago. He was like an intern type guy, and he had a common Hispanic name. And he got stopped one time in South Carolina. They had a warrant for him because someone has stolen his identity. 844-500-4242. Thank you, Leah, for being a true patriot and finding out all this illegal fraud within our state. And I'm sure there's plenty more to come. Leah would make a fantastic governor, don't you think? Yes, she would. She really hates. Mara really dislikes her intensely. You know, there's no question about that. 508. Bring back the soccer scores, please. Okay. In the first half, the score is 0-0. In a different game with 3 minutes gone or 3 minutes left or something, the score is 0-0. Okay. Is that enough? Is that enough soccer scores? 0-0. Eddie Edelman used to do the hockey scores, 5-3, 4-2, 2-1. That's enough of the hockey scores. 844-500-4242. I'm Howie Carr.
3: 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James Bennett III is being held without bail in the stabbing death of his father Thursday at a park in Wellesley. Police say the son stabbed his father multiple times, then turned himself into police. Bennett's defense attorney says his client has a history of significant mental health issues. Boston City Hall's FIFA Fan Fest is set to close after the group stages end this weekend. WBZ's Kyle Bray looks back on what's been a big hit for fans.
4: It doesn't matter if you were singing with the Scots, dancing with the Brazilians, or rowing with the Norwegians. There was something fun for everyone at FIFA Fan Fest during the World Cup. 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
4: And they're hoping the city can do more watch parties for different sporting events in the future.
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1: 844-500-4242. One of the great things the Trump administration is doing is cracking down on fraud in the government. It just stretches across every aspect of the government. We've talked with the U.S. attorney about it. Bobby Kennedy, the HHS secretary who's been on the show, has talked about it. And J.D. Vance is running the anti-fraud task force. And it's just a it's so long overdue. And joining us now on the line is the administrator of the Small Business Administration, Kelly Loeffler. former U.S. senator from Georgia. And she's been visiting businesses, small businesses in Portsmouth, New Hampshire, to highlight the pro-growth economic agenda of the Trump administration. But we also want to talk to her about the fraud efforts that she's been involved in. Kelly Loeffler, thanks for being with us here today on the Howie Carr Show.
18: Oh, yeah, I'm delighted to be on with y'all. Thanks for having me.
1: So tell us what you've been doing today in New Hampshire.
18: Yeah, well, I started out this morning in New York, of all places, and I know you've been talking a lot about those New York elections today, because we're all seeing the socialist wake-up call, or as they call it, the communist corridor take shape. And people in New York are pretty shaken, you know, they're common sense people. And so, you know, I started out there, visited a small manufacturer, and I'm on a national manufacturing roadshow hearing from our producers. And thanks to President Trump, we are a nation of builders again. We're making things, and the FBA is a major lender to manufacturers. A lot of people don't know, most of our manufacturing businesses in America meet the small business definition of 500 or fewer employees. So we've got a lot of work to do there to strengthen our supply chain. And then in New Hampshire tomorrow, I'll be visiting some manufacturers as well, including a 2A, a gun maker. And, you know, we have to have our critical industries here on American soil.
1: And, you know, can we talk about fraud, though? I'm so obsessed with fraud just because it's been so out of control for so long, especially during the Biden administration. And the Small Business Administration is part of this this crackdown. I mean, there were a lot of people set up people just kind of it almost became an assembly line during COVID to set up these fraudulent small businesses and, you know, grab all the money. Am I wrong about that or not?
18: I wish you were wrong, Howie. You're not wrong. And you just have to go back to, you know, what, 6 years ago now. And the SBA was the most connected to the lending community. We're connected to over 5,000 banks, and the federal government authorized $1.2 trillion to go out to small businesses. That resulted in saving a lot of jobs for a lot of hardworking, honest small businesses and keeping their employees on the payroll. Unfortunately, $200 billion of that was stolen by fraudsters. As you mentioned, people setting up Dodge Hellcat LLC or whatever, you know, fraudulent business they wanted to set up and rob the American people. So we are now going after it because the Biden administration tried to forgive the fraudulent loans to the tune of $200 billion
1: Good
18: of
1: Lord.
18: The taxpayer money.
1: God.
18: And so we are packaging up those loans, those fraudulent loans. We submitted the first 562,000 to Treasury recently, totaling $22 billion. So we're going to have to make this bite-sized to get the prosecutions and the collections going. But think about that.
1: So how many fraudsters were involved in this $22 billion that just your agency is handling? How many?
18: Yeah, 562,000 loans.
1: Over 500,000 loans?
18: Yes. And we are also, another way to look at it is we're going state by state. So the biggest state was California with over 120,000 of those fraudsters in that group. So
1: a quarter, about a quarter of them. I mean, yeah. I know it's a big state, yeah. But they were still fighting above their weight, their weight class.
18: Yes, I stood at one address in California that had 14 SBA loans. So that's what was going on. And we've got to hold people accountable, finally. And even the federal government's own auditor admits that there are hundreds of billions a year that either go out fraudulently or in improper payments that shouldn't have gone out in the first place. So the important thing is that this administration is not only going after these people and trying to collect and put them in jail, and people are doing jail time now. That's the important point. But we're also going to make sure it doesn't happen again, because this is everywhere. It's in Medicaid. It's in SNAP. It's in SBA. It's in Department of Education. So we have to go program by program and stop the money from going out in the first place.
1: We're talking to Small Business Administrator Kelly Loeffler about the she's coming. I guess she's coming to New Hampshire tomorrow to visit some small businesses, including a gun maker. And it's, you know, a lot of it, a lot of this was, you know, we were also talking about DEI and, you know, the woman that just got fired from a job at J.P. Morgan Chase, a DEI woman, you know, it's kind of just a funny story. But I mean, a lot of this money that went out during COVID, this $200 billion, it was all DEI money, wasn't it? And that's where a huge percentage of the fraud occurred. Am I right?
18: Well, I wish I could say it was that simple. A lot of this was very sophisticated crime rings that are systemically defrauding the government, and that's what we're really cracking down on through coordinating across the vice president's White House fraud task force, because what we want to make sure is we see if it's happening in one program, it can't happen in another program. But yeah, there are DEI programs at our own agency. We saw a lot of discriminatory treatment of white-owned small businesses not getting federal contracts under the Biden administration because they didn't meet so-called DEI standards. So we're reversing that, rolling those rules back, and making sure that no one can be discriminated on the basis of race. And that needs to go on across the entire federal government.
1: Yeah, it's not just fraud; it's discrimination, like we saw in the FEMA grants during the hurricanes in the Southeast, in your area, actually, in some of it.
18: Yeah,
1: and you know, they weren't going to houses that had Trump signs in the front yards. I mean, that's how endemic this discrimination was.
18: Well, and could and still is, and we have to be vigilant because you see what's going on in New York. You know, all these different movements of where you know, people are getting canceled for their religion, their skin color, and that's all coming from the radical left. And so we have to be vigilant and get this stuff out of the federal government, get it codified, or we're going to run into real long-term trouble. So. I think that's what's great about this administration. We're moving very quickly to get, you know, things back under control, to make them fair, and to actually shrink the government. I mean, I think one of the best things that we have done is massive cost cutting, and that allows less politicization of these agencies, and they can't push these radical agendas. I cut my own agency's headcount by 53% already.
1: Really? That's good job. I like to read the jobs reports every month, and you know the number of jobs in the private sector, manufacturing jobs, agriculture, service, whatever. But the government jobs always go down since January 25, and I think that's a good sign.
18: It's a great sign because speaking about small businesses, everywhere I go, people cannot find qualified employees. They're looking for good employees. There's plenty of private. There's 7 million private sector jobs. 500,000 of those are in manufacturing. So, you know, we are making sure that we're doing our part to strengthen the private sector, not the government.
1: Yeah, did the fraud pick up at the end of the Biden administration? I think about the Environmental Protection Agency and Lee Zeldin about how he tried to claw back $20 billion, including, I believe, someone from your home state who thought she was elected governor. She got $2 billion for a company when she had $100 in her checking account at the company. I mean, were they trying to do that in all the agencies, not just EPA, at the end of the Biden administration, just shovel all this money shadily or dodgily out the door?
18: Well, I think some agencies have bigger pots of money with which you can do that. SBA, not so much. But what we saw firsthand was trying to stuff the agency with people and trying to keep, you know, their people. And so we have to make sure that we're looking at every available resource and make sure it's either serving the American people in the way it was intended or we get rid of it. Because when I talk to small businesses, what they say, the best way we can help them, besides what the president did with the working family tax cuts, is just get out of the way, get the regulations out of the way, get the taxes out of the way, and then we're good to go. And so we have to make sure we're not putting up our own big hurdles for them to have to jump over. And so that's where the fraud and nefarious activity starts, when there's too much money sloshing around, there's too many people with not enough to do. And that really characterized the Biden administration. I mean, they kept COVID going on for 4 years of their administration when it was over at the end of 2020.
1: Right. So people wouldn't have to pay their student loans, so they wouldn't have to pay their rent, so they could get the extra child care credits. I mean, oh, it was just it was the whole COVID thing was a giant scam. I mean, you know, to a large degree. And you, as you say, they kept it going for all those extra years. And Go ahead.
18: Well, they said everyone can work from home. So I came into an agency after 4 years of the Biden administration where 90% were working from home the entire time of the Biden administration. And hardworking Americans, I know they don't want to hear that because they're showing up every day.
1: Yes.
18: They're putting in the hard work. And these people were not. So we've changed that culture dramatically, and I think that's why a lot of people in the federal government actually left voluntarily. There's a big misnomer that we all came in and fired people. When we said come back to the office, they said I'd rather not work here. So that was very interesting.
1: And some of them were working two jobs or claiming to work two jobs. You know, we saw that in Boston at the transportation agency, among other places.
18: Yeah, and then some people were just ready for retirement, and we gave them that opportunity, and that's great. That's business. You move on, but now I think this government is much more responsive to the needs of the American people, and the good thing is we're cracking down on fraud, which is a top priority at every single agency.
1: And how is the deregulation of the economy going? I know Trump talks about that sometimes, but sometimes it seems like it goes over the heads of a lot of the audience. I mean, explain to people how much getting rid of a lot of these unnecessary red tape regulations means to the economy.
18: Well, massive regulation is essentially another tax on the American people, especially small business owner. Whether you're a fisherman, a truck driver, a farmer, you've got to comply with EPA and OSHA and every other regulation. And the beauty of what we do at the SBA is we work across every single agency to help deregulate for rules that disproportionately hurt small businesses. In fact, I was just talking to Lee Zeldin earlier today. We've worked together on a lot of EPA things that impact farmers, like diesel exhaust fluid, where you have to fill up your truck or your tractor or your semi-truck with DEF. President Trump feels strongly that we roll back the onerous DEF requirements on these hardworking small businesses, and that's something we've been working on. And that costs, in the aggregate, about $14 billion a year for these businesses to comply with. I mean, these are construction workers, farmers, fishermen. Like, what are we doing to them?
1: Right.
18: We're crushing them.
1: And it's just one small part of the economy. And it's just totally unnecessary. Kelly Loeffler, good talking to you, small business administrator. I wish you were still in the Senate, but, it's one of those things. And
18: I'm honored to be in the admin. It's amazing.
1: Well, it's great. Great to have you on, and I hope you have a good time in New Hampshire tomorrow. Thank you very much for being with us. We appreciate it. That's small business administrator Kelly Loeffler. I'm Howie Carr.
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20: 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She finally turned pro. Now, she just needs a stage worthy of her talent.

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1: We took a left on Carroll Garden Street.
0: Garden Street?
1: Loud music was coming from a car. 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
0: There were so many other sounds, I didn't know what to focus on.
1: Danny, Earth to Danny. Suddenly, he realized he forgot his homework again.
0: I left my homework on the table.
1: At the school steps, we hugged goodbye. 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

0: Joey Carr is back.
1: Tim, you're next with Howie Carr. Go ahead, Tim.
2: Hey, Howie. Thanks for taking my call. The Democrats have always been anti-Semitic. I think the only difference now is they're just totally not afraid to be open about it. I mean, these are people, remember 1939, a ship loaded 900 Jews showed up fleeing the Nazis. FDR wouldn't let them get off the ship here. And I believe Joe Kennedy had to step aside as ambassador to England because he was pro Hitler.
1: Yeah, when they got the the Nazi cables after World War II, there was an ambassador. The guy in London was a guy named Dirksen, of all things, same name as a senator from Illinois later on, the German ambassador, and he cabled back to Hitler. He said Joe Kennedy's on our side, basically. And he was right. And Joe Kennedy, that's a forgery. They're trying to destroy me. It was all true, of course. Hey, Tim, I remember the 1968 Democrat convention in Chicago. Abraham Ribicoff, he was a senator from Connecticut, former governor. And he was making a speech saying they're attacking the hippies and the scum out in in Grant Park or wherever the hell they were. And you see, then they cut away to Mayor Richard Daley, and he goes, you could see it, you could read his lips, bleep you bleeping Jew. I saw that, Tim, and so did half the country.
2: Oh, absolutely. And what's even more shocking is these people running around in their rainbow outfits and their pink tutus yelling from the river to the sea, Palestine will be free. I mean, they don't understand or just don't want to that if these Muslim fanatics ever come to power here in Mamdani and his people, he's not going to see them as, they're heroes. They, helped get us here. No, these would be the first people thrown off buildings or beheaded.
1: Yeah, useful idiots. I mean, who shot up the gay bar in Orlando in 2016? That was a nice Muslim Democrat, a guy who voted for Hillary Clinton in the primary, and he was chanting Allahu Akbar as he killed 50 gays in a nightclub in Orlando. They kept that kind of under their hat, though, didn't they? They changed it to God is good in the transcripts. I'm Howie Carr.
3: Here's a question I bet you've asked yourself. At my funeral, what will people say about me?
4: I think the quest to be remembered for leading life of significance is something that every human being wants. And when we come to a funeral or have a brush with mortality, it's a bit of a wake-up call.
3: Rabbi Daniel Cohen, author of the book What Will They Say About You When You're Gone, says what people will remember is how you led your life.
4: When I wake up in the morning, I truly feel grateful for the blessings that I have. It means I'm asking myself, what can I do today to make somebody else's day? To just living life with a greater sense of awareness, passion, and purpose.
3: Which we would all like to think we do, but...
4: A mystic said many years ago, my job in life is not to resurrect the dead, it's to resurrect the living. You know, people just walk through life and don't really think about what they're doing and aren't present. There's a wonderful book called Time and the Art of Living by Robert Gruden. And he says, ask yourself every day, what are you doing today that is worthy of future memory?

0: I mean, that question alone is like a head check.
1: It's often the little moments that people will remember.
0: That could just be a moment's encounter in a supermarket or in any location, in your office, in your home, where you really say, what am I going to do to help lift up that person? And in that moment, you're going to feel more alive and you're going to feel more purposeful.
1: I'm Mike Carruthers, and that's Something You Should Know.
2: Hi. I found a toy dinosaur over on the playground by Smith Street. It had this phone number on it, and, well, I just wanted to make sure the dinosaur made it back to its little owner.
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7: I'm Al Griffith with this quick check on the stories trending right now on WBZ News Radio 1030. The 24-year-old man accused in the death of his father in Wellesley on Thursday is being held without bail. James Bennett III was arraigned on Friday after he allegedly stabbed 58-year-old James Bennett at Phillips Park. The victim was pronounced dead from multiple stab wounds at Newton Wellesley Hospital. A 12-year-old girl has died, another child in the hospital, after the motorized scooter they were riding crashed into a school bus in Haverhill. Emergency personnel were called to the scene just before 4 o'clock Thursday afternoon. Both kids were taken to local hospitals. No word on the condition of the second child. And Massachusetts health officials are reporting the state's first West Nile virus positive mosquito sample of the year. It was found in a sample taken from Clarksburg in Berkshire County. I'm Al Griffith.
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10: Hello and welcome to Purity Products Radio. I'm Jason Camm. Thanks so much for tuning in. We have an absolutely fascinating show for you today. I'm being joined by my colleague Jan Levin, CEO of Purity Products. Jan, say hello.
11: Jason, I am dialed in. Excited to be here.
10: Yeah, I'm excited to be here too. And Jan, let me start by asking the audience a question or two here to really frame what's our topic today. When was the last time you felt truly sharp? Not wired, not buzzing frantically like you've just had 3 cups of coffee, but actually clear. And I'm thinking, Jan, there aren't too many people out there with their hands up.
11: Yeah, I agree, Jay. I mean, focus and flow kind of go together, right? I mean, I wish that you could just have 3 or 4 or 5 or 6 cups of coffee and feel great, but it backfires. And, you know, as we do the research at Purity Products, we've discovered there's a hidden brain crisis here in America. Not that many people are talking about it. And, you know, one of the biggest concerns with adults over 50, Jay, it's not their joints. You hit 50, 60, 70, 80 years old. You know, my parents still work at Purity Products, 87 years old and 84.
10: Yeah.
11: And I can tell you, it's the brain, the focus, cognition, age-related cognitive decline. This is what everybody's worried about. And after 30 plus years in the business, cognitive performance, that's what we're lasering in on today. And the tragedy is that most of us out there, we haven't discovered something that really works. And
10: yeah,
11: you know, coffee, sure, a cup of coffee is nice, but you can't just lean into coffee and say that more is always better. You know, after 3 cups of coffee, gee, I was outside, you know, the coffee truck was here and I had my 3rd cup. A guy from the other office next door was out there. I started bossing him around. Yeah. I asked him if he could pick up some of the litter. He said, what are you doing? I don't even work for you. So like, that's the downside of coffee. It's almost like an aggressive focus. It's nice. I love a cup, but that's not the solution. And
10: yeah.
11: Jay, you know, we're here to say we've got an amazing, wholesome, plant-based nutritional solution that can power your brain like it's never been powered before, fueling it and nourishing it. We're going to get into some of the exciting benefits. People are not going to believe what is in store. We kind of call it Focus on Tap.
10: Yeah, and that's what it is. We're going to get into the solution here, but just another minute on the problem here. A lot of people dealing with cognitive health issues. What are you hearing from real people about their cognitive performance?
11: Well, Jay, people say they hit the wall in the afternoon. You know, we've all heard this. People call it an afternoon slump. It's the 2 o'clock, you know, brain fog. Something happens. Maybe the blood sugar goes up with lunch, then it comes down. Maybe you're not sleeping well. Maybe you're drinking too much coffee at night, and then, you know, you don't get the REM or the deep sleep.
10: Yeah.
11: And so, you know, people are struggling. They're struggling at work. They're struggling during meetings. They're struggling, you know, paying attention to the grandkids.
10: Yeah.
11: Because that can be exhausting. I do get a chance to play some sports, and I'm hearing people say, you know, it's a 4 o'clock pickleball game. You know, I can't get my focus sharp. And people are like clamoring to figure out ways to add more focus that they enjoyed when they were younger,
10: yep.
11: You know, when they're in their 40s, 50s, 60s, and 70s, because focus and cognition, you know, there is an age-related decline, and it may be a part of the circulation. It may be a part of nutritional absorption. It might be bioavailability. It might be the challenges with the diet and the food that we eat. But there's one thing that's for sure, Jay. We got to do something about age-related cognitive decline and focus, because life is more enjoyable when your focus is sharp. It's that simple.
10: Yeah, sharper, more focused, faster on your feet, without the jitters, without the crash, without those side effects, something that works with our bodies, not against it. That's what people are really looking for here.
11: And Jay, you know, we broke it down into what we call 5 dimensions of focus. And, you know, maybe I'll share one. You can share one. I want people to think about these clues and signs so that they can see if it affects them. I mean, sometimes you don't even know it. It sneaks up on you. Age-related focus and cognitive decline. The AARP tells us an astonishing 77% of older adults believe that they are experiencing some form of minor to moderate cognitive decline as they age. About half of the adults age 50 to 64 report concerns around memory and focus. I mean, we're not surprised. What are some of the clues, Jay? I would say, you know, you're more distracted. You try to multitask. You notice you're failing. I mean, that happened to me at the airport the other day. It can be embarrassing. Slower thinking, difficulty recalling names, reduced focus on reading, you know, or you're on your iPhone. Mm-hmm. You're trying to read an article. The next thing you know, you're reading it 3 times. But Jay, you know, there is an ingredient out there, and I'm going to talk about in a minute, but, you know, do you want to talk about 1 or 2 dimensions of focus that resonate with you?
10: Well, yeah, I mean, focus is probably the most important thing personally for me. I think for most people, staying locked in, that's your ability to keep your mind on what matters and ignore distractions. Have you ever read an entire book and realized you didn't absorb a single word? I have to reread the same page sometimes, multiple times. And that's not even an age thing for everyone. That just, you know, people are not as focused as they used to be. So it,
11: yeah, I mean, you know, it can be embarrassing. You read a whole book and like 2 weeks later or a month later, somebody's asking you about it.
10: Yeah.
11: And you're like, holy cow, right? I don't even know if I can remember like 3 things from a whole book. It's,
10: yeah,
11: you know, where'd the focus go,
10: yeah,
11: right?
10: Yep.
11: And Jay, processing speed, that's another dimension of focus. You know, you talked about maybe, you know, the number 1 dimension. Number 2, how fast your brain kind of connects the dots. You might be talking, you know, with a group of friends and like next thing you know, everybody's laughing at a joke and like 5 seconds later, it occurs to you what was funny. You know, that happens.
10: Yeah.
11: But it's like, processing speed.
10: Yeah.
11: Why does it matter? Because, you know, we want to solve problems. You know, we want to be able to make the turn in the car at the right time and not get to the intersection and think, you know, where do we make the turn
10: yeah.
11: again? So That's a dimension of a focus, Jay, processing speed, right. And it declines as we age, no doubt about
10: it. Yeah, so focus, like we said, you just mentioned processing speed. I'll throw another one out there, recall. Recall is simply your ability to retrieve information already stored in your brain, and that can decline a little bit as we age. You forget names, you forget appointments, you don't remember conversations, and right. You know, that's not a good thing. So very important to...
11: Right, I mean, Jay, you're... maybe out at a restaurant or the dinerette and you see an old friend and you know them and you remember them and you've known their spouse for like 20 years and you're thinking like, what is the spouse's name again?
10: Yeah.
11: Right? It's like, goodness gracious. And that is like an example of recall. I'm going to talk about, Jay, reaction time, which is really important. It's a little different than processing speed.
10: Yeah.
11: Reaction time is how quickly your brain recognizes something important and tells your body what to do next. You know, an example of that, obviously, it could be something where, you know, you're reading a direction and you need to make a quick turn, but it also could be as simple as I'm walking downstairs.
10: Yeah.
11: And this happens to me once in a while, and I'm not paying that much attention. Next thing you know, my foot catches the edge of a step. And so for a split second, I've lost my balance. Reaction time can determine whether you recover your balance, you know, or you fall. So let's just say reaction time is important. You're in the car, you're driving, a ball comes in front of your car. Do you stop short in time before a potentially young kid runs out to retrieve the ball? Reaction time is critical as we get older. And of course, it declines if we don't do anything about it as we age.
10: Yeah, another one that's so important that we're going to talk about in a minute here is eye-hand coordination, seeing, processing, responding. It's the connection between what your eyes see and what your brain processes, how your body responds. This is important, obviously, for people like you who golf or pickleball, but think about driving, think about everyday moving, or driving especially. If your eye-hand coordination is starting to slip, that's not a good thing.
11: And Jay, maybe you're stepping over a doorway, right? And the next thing you know, is your eye-hand coordination, you know, going to help you lift up the foot, grab the banister, and get your other foot down so that, you know, you're doing it in a coordinated fashion.
10: Yep, yep.
11: Obviously, there's a perk here. We're going to get into, Jay, the Brainberry, power of Brainberry, the Brainberry difference, and it'll be the subject of the balance of the show, which is kind of the engine behind our Focus 5D melt.
10: Yeah.
11: I mean, it's a melt. It gets going right away as soon as you get access to this melt and it starts dissolving this delicious blueberry Brainberry ingredient. I mean, what it does as it powers up your, you know, your focus as it relates to this eye-hand coordination is it's like, wow, people are taking Focus 5D before they go out to play pickleball or before they go out and play tennis or golf or any kind of sport. And they're telling us because it was measured in the clinical study to boost eye-hand coordination.
10: Yeah.
11: People are telling us finally there's something they can lean in to play better and to have a little more fun because, you know, eye-hand coordination doesn't improve as we get older. Maintaining it or boosting it a little is a blessing.
10: Yeah, why don't we get into this Focus 5D Purity products? We've been around a long time, folks, celebrating our 33rd year. We are introducing our new flagship Focus Brain Support Super Formula. We call it Focus 5D. It's powered by this magical ingredient called Brainberry. And it's going to help address all of these different dimensions of cognitive performance that Jan and I have been talking about. Jan, introduce Brainberry to the audience.
11: Yeah, Jay, Brainberry is, I'm going to call it a magical ingredient we're going to be exploring today. It's this proprietary aronia berry. You might just think of that as you digest that as this very unique and highly potent blueberry. It's specifically out of the Netherlands or the Baltics. We have partnered with a biotech company called BioAster. Jay, and this is an evidence-based nutritional ingredient to power up your brain. Multiple clinical studies, you know, Purity products, 33 years. We're not just just partnering with a blueberry farm out here on Long Island. Yeah. This is an evidence-based, nutritional, highly potent extract of Aronia berry, which is actually branded as brainberry from the Baltic region of Europe. The reason that this matters, Jay, is because this is a cold, harsh growing environment, which really concentrates up the beneficial compounds in the blueberry. And so what we find as it goes through these very cold winters and the hot summers is that these Aronia berries are like survivors. The toughness that is encoded in their chemistry and the active ingredient being this cyanidin 3 galactoside, which is a fancy word for this super potent extract. These active compounds in the standardization process powers up circulation in the brain. There's no variability. There's not guesswork. This is an extract, and this patented protection tells your brain to do something that's very powerful. It unlocks focus, and it gives you these five dimensions of brain power that we call focus 5D. Yeah. It's experiential. I mean, until you try it, you kind of don't realize what a difference.
10: That's right. And this is a patented technology, folks, that we get from our European partner, an amazing company. What a breakthrough this is. We're going to get into all of the incredible research on this brainberry, this amazing ingredient that powers Purity's Focus 5D. But I want to tell you, we have an incredible offer here on Purity Products Radio. We're going to let you put this to the test. We've got this $9.95 starter bottle jam. We let people try this and put it to the test. See it for yourself, as we're going to get into. You'll notice the results starting in as little as just 1 hour. 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Jan, we're really cruising. I'm going to give that number out again a little bit later on in the show. But I want to get into what makes Focus 5D with this amazing brainberry different from almost everything else in the brain health category? And that is the robust clinical studies that have been conducted on this ingredient in this dose that we provided to our customers with in Focus 5D.
11: Yeah, Jay, how about we start with one of my favorite studies? This is the 24-week study, 6 months at the Maastricht University in the Netherlands. 66 healthy middle-aged adults, average age about, I think it was 53, everyday folks, not elite athletes, after 12 weeks with the exact 65 milligram dose of the brainberry. Again, what I love about our Focus 5D is it's a melt. You actually can taste this, you know, very unique blueberry, potent and rich blueberry flavors. It's delicious. Yeah. But Jay, concentration improved by 43% compared to the placebo. Psychomotor speed, again, that's related to the speed of the brain to process, showed statistically significant improvement detectable as early as 6 weeks. Some of the benefits, Jay, happened the same day. Some of them took a little longer. That's why we say when you get started with brainberry, you know, look for benefits that very first time, but the benefits build over time. And so that's one of the kind of almost incentives to keep taking it. I think, Jay, there was a cognitive flexibility part of this study, the ability to switch between tasks and adapt to new information. Trying to remember, I think it was a 17% improvement in cognitive flexibility, kind of multitasking. Yeah. So that's amazing.
10: Well, the biggest number you said, 43% in concentration, that is pretty massive. That is a difference between a productive afternoon and a completely wasted afternoon. It's the difference between following a complex conversation and maybe losing the thread. And Jan, there is another cool study they did on this time on younger adults, just 1 week of supplementation. Remember, we said it can work in an hour, it can work in 6 weeks. Here is just 1 week, movement time on a computerized reaction test significantly improving way faster than placebo. And they find that this reaction time, which does decline a little bit every year as we age, 1 week of BrainBerry reversed roughly 4 years of that decline.
11: Yeah. And Jay, have you ever envied, you've got kids and they're getting a little older, but anybody who has a grandkid or a kid, whether they're like 15 or 25, did you ever see how fast their fingers move on like an iPad or a keyboard or like their phone?
10: Yeah.
11: It's like, isn't it amazing the reaction time and the speed? Well, the point is you take BrainBerry and your reaction speed begins to improve. And like you said, 1 week of BrainBerry reversed roughly 4 years of that like speed of decline in terms of computerized reactions, which can relate obviously to, you know, playing pickleball. But when they measured this, they did measure it on the computer. What an amazing benefit.
10: Yeah, and remember I talked about BDNF, the brain-derived neurotrophic factor that's in your brain. They looked at this, and the group that got this BrainBerry, their BDNF rose. The group that got the placebo, theirs declined significantly over that same period of time. So this is not only boosting BDNF, it's preventing a loss. And one of the really cool studies that they did was they looked at older adults this time. These were average age 65, and they wanted to test their spatial working memory. And the difference was enormous. But the cool part is they assessed brain blood flow using actual MRIs, one of the most sophisticated direct measures of brain vascular functions available. And they could see the magic happenings.
11: Yeah. And Jake, to connect those dots, the Focus 5D, you know, anchored by the BrainBerry, the branded BrainBerry, not just some kind of generic one, is designed to help a wide range of people, young adults in their 20s, middle-aged adults in their 50s, older adults in their 60s, 70s, and 80s. And so the meaningful improvements in cognitive performance was seen and measured across the entire lifespan. That's the key part of this story.
10: That's right. Jan, so for people who maybe are tuning in a little bit late, I want to do what I call a rapid fire round. I'm going to ask you quick questions. You're going to give me some tight answers so we can catch everyone up in case they missed it.
11: Let's go.
10: Okay, well, let's start easy. What is BrainBerry?
11: BrainBerry is a clinically validated extract from these wonderful polyphenol-rich aronia berries. It's like a blueberry, but it's even more potent, standardized for these compounds that cross the blood-brain barrier and support cognitive performance and focus. And we talked about these five dimensions of focus. It's stimulant-free, Jay. It's caffeine-free. It's patent-protected. Multiple published randomized controlled trials. That's why we love
10: this. Okay, and how fast does it work?
11: In one of the studies, in as little as 1 hour. And in our consumer studies, we looked at gamers and basketball players. We reported improved focus and reaction time after a single dose.
10: Okay, and what does BrainBerry actually improve?
11: Jay, think of it as the five dimensions of focus. That's why we call it Focus 5D. So it's focus, reaction speed, eye-hand precision, recall, and processing speed, all supported by BrainBerry. Consistent benefits across young adults, middle-aged adults, and older adults.
10: Okay, and what's the biggest number from the research? We talked about this earlier.
11: Yeah, the one that kind of I find most stunning for me, 43% improvement in concentration after 12 weeks. I love the same-day benefits. We got short-term, we got long-term, but in healthy middle-aged adults versus the placebo, statistically significant, real-world meaningful, 43% improvement.
10: Yep. And how does it work in the brain?
11: Well, I like to say two simple to understand mechanisms. First, it lowers the enzyme that destroys acetylcholine, which is this critical factor in your brain, this neurotransmitter. So signals are faster and clearer and more clean with the BrainBerry. Second, it raises BDNF. That's the growth factor that builds and protects neurons. So scientists call it fertilizer for your brain.
10: And what's the dose here? How do you take it?
11: Well, one of the BrainBerry melts, we just call it the Purity Focus 5D melts is 65 milligrams. That's the exact clinical validated dose. You place it on your tongue, you let it dissolve. It's this delicious blueberry experience. And it's absolutely, I mean, it's kind of irresistible. People turn it into a ritual because it's fun to take, but it's the benefits that we love the most. Somebody today was taking Brainberry and they told me it's like, I couldn't wait to take it. Like people use it as a treat, but then they get the benefits. So wonderful.
10: And is it a stimulant? Will it disrupt people's sleep?
11: No, no, Jay, there is zero stimulants in here. And it actually complements coffee. So if you want to take it with coffee, you can. It doesn't disrupt any of that ritual. And they actually looked at this. Gamers slept fine. Professional athletes slept fine. So there is no disruption to sleep. And you know what? As great as coffee is, it is a very serious sleep disruptor if you take it too late in the day.
10: Yeah.
11: You know, it's like check for Brainberry, you know, not necessarily a check for coffee if you want to take it later in the day.
10: Yeah, and this is a fun one. Why a melt, this magical melt instead of a capsule?
11: Jay, the melt just allows you to have this delicious, fast absorption, beautiful blueberry flavor, this clean, refreshing aftertaste. It's amazing as an experience, and it kind of creates this consistency so that you want to take it, and then the long-term benefits kick in. And so it's a great way to make it accessible and easy. Sometimes you don't have a, you know, bottle of water to take a capsule. The Focus 5D Melt is just like Focus on tap. That's one of the reasons it's so special.
10: Yeah. And you and I have both been using this product for several months since we brought it in from our European partner. The feedback has been great.
11: Jay, you know, it's funny, like within my own family, it's been a Brainberry experience with the Focus 5D. I have a daughter that's in her teens. She goes to college. She takes the Focus 5D every day, but she doubles up. She'll take two sometimes before like a test. I mean, you know what it's like being a student. You know all the stresses. And then, like I said, my dad is 87. He's at Purity Products, and my mom, they're taking the Focus 5D because they love it. So in my own family, from basically, you know, for there's a 70-year span for how the, you know, how many people and generations are enjoying the benefits of the Focus 5D melt, because A, it really works.
10: Yep.
11: Two, it tastes great. And three, you know, when you want that focus boost and you don't want to start trying to get into more stimulants, it's wonderful to have another option.
10: Jan, the clock's almost got us here. Any final thoughts to take us out?
11: Look, I've spent 33 years in the nutraceutical industry, and I've seen ingredients come and go, trends rise and fall, and a lot of good marketing attached to what I would say are just very ordinary, kind of generic products. So when I tell you that the Brainberry ingredient in our Focus 5D is genuinely different, I want you to hear that from the perspective of someone who has every reason to be skeptical. And here's what you're getting with the Focus 5D, a patented European-developed Aronia berry extract backed by clinical studies. It's powered by the Brainberry, and it tastes great. It's an ingredient that works on two levels simultaneously, immediately by supporting your brain's own neurotransmitter chemistry, so you're thinking faster and more clearly within an hour. Jason, that's huge. And then the long-term benefits, elevating the BDNF, the growth factor that protects your brain's architecture for years to come. So three different age groups studied, you know, young, middle-aged, and seniors, consistent across all of them, 43% improvement in concentration, 20% reduction in working memory errors, reaction time gains equivalent to reversing 4 years of age-related decline, all of that in a product with zero stimulants. So think no crash, no jitters, no disrupted sleep. It's all in what we call Focus 5D from Purity Products, this delicious berry melt, so unique, so delicious that people become absolutely obsessed with it. That part I kind of genuinely didn't even expect, but you know, here we are. We want people today to give the Focus 5D a chance. It's experiential. We know after 3 decades of building products that really work, that when we find something that's new, that's innovative, and that really checks off a box because it hasn't been done, we get very excited. Jay, that's why I'm excited to do the show. We want people to give us a call, try out this special Brainberry Focus 5D formula, Put it to the test. We know you're going to see the difference and that you're going to become a big fan of Focus 5D.
10: Jan, the clock's got us. I need to give out that 800 number and tell people how they can get started. Thanks so much for joining me today.
11: My pleasure.
10: Okay, I'll check in with you later. 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
9: 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This product is not intended to diagnose, treat, cure, or prevent any disease.
22: Hello again, and welcome to Healthline. Thank you for tuning in. We're brought to you by Purity Products. We've got a fascinating show lined up for you today, but first, a quick few questions. Number one, is there a pill you can take that can actually help make you stronger? Number two, let's say you could get stronger. Would the extra strength make your life better? Thirdly, think about this. Are you weaker today than you were, say, 20 years ago? Well, listen, if you answered yes to any of these questions, then stay tuned. Dr. Neil Levin is joining us today to discuss a miraculous compound with hundreds of clinical studies that just may unlock the key to helping you get stronger and healthier at any age. Now, Dr. Neil Levin is a chiropractor, a nutritionist, spokesperson, and a longtime advisor for Purity Products. Dr. Levin, welcome back to the show.
23: Oh, it's great to be here with you today. And we have a very exciting topic to cover today. Today, we're talking about strength and power and how to get it back, even if you're in your 50s, 60s, 70s, 80s. So if you want to feel better, if you want to feel stronger, this is some very important information we're going to cover today.
22: Yeah, this is an exciting topic. Talk to me about this important message today.
0: what molecule are we talking about and how it's impacting the lives of people who follow the science?
23: Right. Well, we're talking about a new supplement. It's called Everstrong, and it features an exciting molecule called creatine. Now, a lot of our listeners may have heard of creatine. I know you've used creatine.
0: Right.
23: But for those that don't know about creatine, it's mainly used in the Olympic circles, professional athletes, bodybuilders, college, high school athletes, because it does something extraordinary. And what I'm about to tell you is proven by hundreds and hundreds of human studies. So here's what creatine does for us. It helps us to get stronger, more powerful. It helps put muscle mass on the body, and it helps protect us from losing muscle tissue as we get older. We know that's a big part of aging. Not only that, great for the brain, great for memory, and it helps promote bone strength as well. So an amazing molecule that everybody needs to know about.
0: It's an amazing story. Can you share some of the science and tell us why you're calling creatine one of the best kept secrets to healthy aging?
23: Sure. What we need to understand with creatine is that it's a natural molecule to the body. It's in every single cell, tissue, organ in your system, and its job in the body is to generate and maintain strength and power. That's its reason for being, to maintain strength and power. It's in every single cell in the body. 95% of it, however, is in your muscle tissue because that's where we tend to use it the most. It powers up the muscles. It's good for strong muscle contraction, and it's important to help maintain strength and muscle contractions when you're using them over and over again. For instance, if you're working out at the gym, if you're playing sports, golf, tennis, anything like that, it keeps your muscles powered up in their high energy state so they're strong and ready for action. Now, here's the key. This is so important for those of us, say, in our 50s, 60s, 70s. You see, we had lots and lots of creatine when we were young. We had oodles of this stuff. It was coming out of our ears. We had lots of creatine. Our bodies made a lot of it. But as we get older, like everything else, we don't do that as well. So we have less creatine in our muscles. Now, the good news is that hundreds and hundreds of human studies show that when you supplement with creatine, it goes to work, it goes straight to your muscles, it's absorbed easily, it pumps up the creatine in your muscle tissue, and you get stronger, you get more powerful. Not only that, it helps support memory and brain health, and it helps support the strength of your bones.
0: You know, we were talking before the show, and you were talking about how Olympic athletes have been using creatine for years to enhance their strength and performance. Tell me more.
23: Well, this creatine is the premier sports nutrition supplement. There's no question about that. You've used it. Bodybuilders know about it. Athletes know about it. Creatine is the premier sports nutrient. So you know, back 20, 25 years ago, the Olympic athletes and their coaches, of course, they knew about it. They knew it made you bigger and stronger and faster. They knew it was natural to the body. It was supposed to be there. But they were a little bit afraid to supplement with it because they were afraid it might be considered cheating, that it might be considered too much of an edge. But back in 1998, the International Olympic Committee, they came out, they officially confirmed that, I'm quoting here, creatine can be used by athletes to enhance their performance. And now it's not just for athletes anymore,
0: right?
23: Because the studies are plainly showing that for adults, for people in their 50s, 60s, 70s, this stuff is amazing. And Purity has this incredible new formulation. We call it Everstrong because that's exactly what it does. It helps you get stronger and stay stronger with hundreds of human studies to help you. And it's the purest form of creatine money can buy. The stuff from Europe, this stuff is fantastic.
0: And we should point out that it's naturally occurring in red meat. But the problem is, in order to get the amounts that are going to benefit you, you'd have to eat large amounts of red meat.
23: You'd have to eat like 4 pounds of red meat a day.
0: Most people aren't going to do that.
23: Right. So what about vegetarians?
0: They can be creatine deficient.
23: Exactly. When I have a vegetarian that comes in here and they're energy deficient, they don't feel the way they want to feel, and I put them on Everstrong, they notice the benefits almost right away because they've been so low on it.
0: Yep.
23: So if you're a person out there that's staying away from red meat, if you're staying away from meat in general, and you have more of a vegan-style diet, this is for you. You definitely want to add that Everstrong.
0: All right, so obviously this works with athletes, but you say creatine is going mainstream. There's a lot of studies are showing that folks in their 50s, 60s, 70s, and beyond, that creatine can be a cornerstone compound to help people stay strong, stay healthy, stay sharp, stay vital, right?
23: Oh, exactly. I mean, this is the ideal muscle-enhancing, strengthening, muscle-protecting nutrient for folks as we get older, 50-plusers like you and me. But let's go to a couple of studies on seniors just to show this. We'll do one on the guys and one on the gals, okay?
0: Right.
23: First on the guys, love the title of this one. Creatine supplementation improves muscular performance in older men. Study done at several American universities. A group of men, get this, age 59 to 72. Hey, you know, we know that's not when people are known for getting stronger, right?
0: Right.
23: So this was just a one-week study. People need to understand that. That's how effective and rapidly this stuff works. It's just a one-week study. Get this. The guys on creatine, they put on 4 pounds of lean mass. That's muscle tissue for those that don't know that. It shows they built the muscles and they hydrated the muscles nicely. They increased the strength of their bench press. That's a chest press for people that don't know, by 7%. They increased the strength of the leg exercises they were doing by 15%. They could get in and out of a chair more times faster without using their arms. On top of that, they could generate more power on a stationary bike. This happened in 1 week. When I think about that, yeah, it's really quite incredible.
0: All right, but what about the women out there? Did they get those kind of benefits too as well? Will it actually help women in their 50s, 60s, and 70s get stronger too?
23: Absolutely. Let's go straight to another study. Love the title on this one as well. Creatine supplementation improves muscular performance in older women, published in the European Journal of Applied Physiology. 30 women aged 58 to 71. Of course, they got either creatine or placebo. That's the way they do these things. Again, a one-week study. The women on creatine increased their bench press by almost 4 pounds. They increased their leg press by over 11 pounds, and they had better balance and agility. So 58 to 71 year old women, not only getting stronger, not only getting more powerful, getting faster with improved balance. Study after study shows that older folks that use creatine get amazing results. They get great results if they exercise. They get great results even if they don't exercise. They can lift more weight. They get faster, they get stronger, they get more powerful, their muscles don't fatigue as fast, and get this. This is very important, especially for the ladies. You know that when women do resistance training, their bones get stronger as well, right?
0: Yeah.
23: You know, now, get this. When you resistance train with creatine, your bones tend to get stronger even faster. So an all-around win-win. EverStrong is going to help the seniors to feel better, feel stronger, more energized, more powerful, faster, and it helps protect your bones.
0: Talk more about how unique this exclusive EverStrong formula is from Purity Products. It even has a finished product clinically studied, which showed an increase in upper body strength and power. But tell me what's in it and why you like it so much. I mean, this is more than just creatine, right?
23: Oh, absolutely. I mean, EverStrong, this is a very comprehensive formula. I didn't want people to just feel stronger when they use creatine. You know, we're dealing with people in their 50s, 60s, 70s. I wanted people to feel more comfortable as well. So not only did I use the finest creatine money can buy, the stuff from Europe, the Pure creatine, I also added something called coffee berry extract. And coffee berry extract, a powerful antioxidant, stronger than blueberries and strawberries, helping to protect the muscles, helping to protect the brain, because we know our antioxidant systems aren't as strong as they used to be in our 20s and 30s. But I also added some vitamin D, because vitamin D, incredibly good for the muscles as well as the immune system and the bones. So this is an all-around win-win. You got your vitamin D, you got your fruit XB for your joints, you got your coffee berry extract for the antioxidant protection, and of course the finest creatine money can buy. Best of all, today it's free. Purity knows you're going to see these benefits. Hey, we're talking about strength. We're talking about power. We're talking about energy. We're talking about supporting thinking, bone health. This is a wonderful product. When you try it, you're going to love it. You're going to feel the difference, and it's fast. A week or two, you're going to feel more powerful. Purity wants you to have a free bottle. I know later in the show, you're going to give out that phone number.
0: Sure will. You know, we mentioned how great creatine works for women. Take a moment and share that story you told me before the show about the award-winning 70-year-old senior swimmer who uses EverStrong.
23: Right, right. Emma Karen, I'm looking at her picture right now. I printed it out for the show. 70 years old. This picture, she's got 6 medals around her neck. It's the 2015 National Senior Olympic Games. You know, she writes to us that she was getting a little tired during our workouts at age 70. Of course, she didn't have that same stamina, but she fortunately heard about our EverStrong formula. She started using it and almost right away was invigorated in her workouts and had more energy throughout the day. I'm quoting from her. She says, "I feel my investment in Everstrong was one of the best choices I ever made. It's always a morale booster when people think I'm 50. She looks fantastic.
0: Wow.
23: And I hear this stuff all the time. This isn't one of those vitamins, like a multivitamin. You take it, you don't really even notice the difference. This is a substance that you can use to help get some of that youthful vim and vigor back, get some of that strength back. It's wonderful."
0: You know, Purity's given away a free bottle of Everstrong, but Purity products didn't stop there. In fact, you insisted that they also give away a free bottle of their B12 energy melts, which are great for instant energy. Now, I know that you love this combination. Tell us about the incredible double free offer.
23: Yeah, you know, when I think about creatine, when I think about Everstrong, I think about muscular energy. I think about muscular power, but it's all about energy and feeling great, feeling energized. And the next thing I think about when I think about energy is B12. When you think about energy, think B12. And the problem is for 50-plusers like you and me, we're not absorbing the B12 as well as we used to in our 60s, 70s, 80s. So when you supplement with B12, you tend to bump back up those B12 levels. And that's what Purity's B12 energy melts are all about. They're fantastic. They melt in your mouth. They taste delicious. And you bump up those B12 levels. And that's great because B12 helps us make red blood cells, which carry oxygen to the tissues. Also, there's biotin in there for the hair, skin, and nails. So people love the B12 energy melts. Be one of the first 1,000 callers. You're just going to pay $6.95 for shipping. That's it. If you don't notice the benefits we've been talking about today, Purity will even happily give you back your $6.95, so nothing to lose, and you're going to love the benefits you get with this Everstrong formula.
0: 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All right, so we were so busy at the top of the show. This Everstrong formula does so much for us. We haven't even touched on the incredible brain benefits. I mean, some of these studies you sent me are absolutely incredible. As you know, I'm very into nootropics. The anti-aging community has taken a keen interest in creatine, specifically the cognitive benefits of creatine.
23: Oh, absolutely. This is one of those areas where creatine really shines. You see, what we need to understand is that your brain, even though it's only 2% of your body's weight, it utilizes 20% of your body's energy. This is a very thirsty organ for energy. And just like your muscles soak up the creatine like a sponge, because this is a naturally occurring molecule in the body, it passes right through the blood-brain barrier. Your brain neurons soak it up like a sponge, and it increases your creatine phosphate reserves in your brain. So now, in your brain, you have more readily available resources to do what? To recharge those neuronal batteries to make more energy inside the brain. So basically, what do you notice? Well, your memory is supported. And scientists have done some amazing research here. They found that people that take creatine, it supports their memory. It actually helps the brain to utilize oxygen better. It supports memory in people that are sleep deprived. It's been shown to help people add numbers quicker and for longer periods of time without mental fatigue. Get this study. Just 5 days, 5 days of 8 grams of creatine supported mental tasks in subjects that were getting rapid fire questions. Scientists were asking them math questions and science questions over and over and over, and they found the folks on creatine didn't fatigue as quickly mentally. So this is amazing stuff. It's like a turbo booster for your brain. It's like a supercharger for your muscles. It recharges all your cellular batteries, so all of your cells, tissues, and organs have more readily available energy.
22: All right, Doc, I love that Everstrong appeals to athletes and people who want to get more reps in the gym, maybe get some extra power in their workouts. But you're also saying there's a big push in the nutritional community to encourage people in their 40s, 50s, 60s, 70s, and even 80s to leverage the power of creatine to stay fit, strong, and healthy. In fact, you say creatine is going mainstream. You know, I shared the story with you before. My mom, who's in her late 70s now, she's taking creatine. She works out a couple of days a week, 3 days a week. She goes to Nautilus, does the free weights because she's got osteoporosis. She wants to maintain her muscle mass and she wants to make her bones stronger. And as you pointed out, creatine helps to do that. And then the other 3 days during the week, she'll go and she'll swim. Now, she's not trying to get big or strong or anything like that. But even at her age, creatine has benefits.
23: Oh, yeah. And what blows me away about that story, because you told me before, is that her medical doctor recommended creatine for her. And that just goes to show how much more mainstream this is. It's called Everstrong, and it supports the muscles. It supports your power, your strength, your speed. If you're an athlete, you're certainly going to love it. But even if you're not an athlete, you notice the difference. Let's go to another study, one more review study. This out of the journal Current Aging Science, December 2013. I thought this was very cool because the researchers looked at the body of research out there on creatine in seniors without exercise. They wanted to see what happens when seniors take creatine and they don't even exercise. So I'm quoting here, creatine supplementation without associated resistance training seems to enhance muscular strength, power, and endurance, increase lean body mass. For those that don't know what that is, they're talking about muscle, and improve the functional capacity of the elderly. They go on to talk about how it supports bone health as well, and then they finish with this, creatine supplementation without training in the elderly could potentially delay atrophy of muscle and improve endurance and strength. So here again, we see bottom line, creatine is very, very effective. It's going to help you to feel stronger whether you exercise or not. It supports your strength and power, your brain health, and on top of that, it supports your bone health. I mean, when you think about it, this almost sounds too good to be true, right?
22: Right. Yeah.
23: If you're a person that never heard about this and you're listening to us, you would think this sounds too good to be true, right?
22: Yeah.
23: But it is true. Hundreds and hundreds of human studies back up what we're talking about. You're going to love the benefits you get with this Everstrong formula.
22: That's incredible. Let me remind everybody, they can get a free bottle of the Everstrong formula today, plus the bonus bottle of B12 Energy Melts, just by calling us at 1-800-580-1175. You just pay for shipping. 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We'll give that number out again later in the show. But first, Dr. Levin, now listeners can only get Everstrong, this clinically tested creatine blend, from Purity Products, right?
23: Oh, absolutely. Yeah.
22: I know it combines the creatine with the vitamin D, the coffee berry, the fruit XB boron. And for those who don't know, talk about how these work so well together. There's a synergy, and it's also a great value, too. I know we have a free bottle today, but if you wanted to buy all of these things separately, it would cost a small fortune, wouldn't it?
23: Oh, absolutely. I mean, if you went out and bought the CreaPure creatine, that's the purest, finest creatine from Europe, if you bought that, and then you went out and bought a separate antioxidant formula and a separate joint formula and the vitamin D, yeah, that's going to cost you $80, $90, $100 a month. 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Your job is to be one of the first 1,000 callers and take it seriously. 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We want to get it right out to you. We want you to try this out. We want you to be the judge for yourself. Don't take my word for it. Try it. Look in the mirror. Go to the gym. Lift some weights. Play. Do whatever you do. See if you don't feel better.
22: All right, let's talk about how you take this. You have these easy-to-swallow tablets, which are super easy to swallow. It also comes in a very refreshing cherry berry powder. So how do you like to take it? And can people just choose the tablets or the powder when they call in for the free bottle today?
23: Yeah, you can choose tablets or powder. I personally use both, you know, on my workout days or days I'm making a protein shake. On days I'm juicing, let's face it, juicing is becoming very big these days. So if you're doing something like that, the cherry berry powder is fantastic. You just take a scoop, dump it right into your juice, dump it into your protein shake, and that's a great way to take it. But if you don't do that stuff, I mean, the tablets are super convenient. They're small, they're coated, they're easy to swallow. It's wonderful stuff.
22: Now, I know you're chomping at the bit to tell us a little more about the study that Purity did on the Ever Strong powder. They tested golfers, and right. Purity found out that not only were these golfers getting stronger and more explosive, but they were driving the golf ball, get this, 14 yards further. That's amazing.
23: I have such a big smile on my face right now. I'm remembering when the researchers came back and gave us this information. I mean, we were bouncing off the walls. This is so exciting. The researchers called this a seminal study in sports nutrition, and this is on our EverStrong formula, the product we're talking about right now, the EverStrong powder. So double-blind, placebo-controlled study, 30 golfers took the EverStrong powder for 1 month. No exercise, nothing different. Just took our EverStrong powder for 1 month. In 1 month, they were banging the golf ball 14 yards further. Not
22: wow.
23: only that, 6% more power on the bench press, more explosive. They could lift the weight faster.
22: Hold on. Guys spend hundreds of dollars on new clubs to drive the ball further.
23: So, Trevor, you can spend $500 on a driver and pick up 5 yards, right? This is 14 yards. People shouldn't just ho-hum about this or yawn about this. This is amazing because, let's face it, this was a golf study, but more explosiveness, more speed, more power. This should help all sports. So if you're a tennis player, if you're a jogger, if you're any kind of an athlete, this has ramifications across the board. But again, these golfers, 1 month on this EverStrong powder we're talking about today, banging the golf ball 14 yards further. Can you imagine? You get your bottle of EverStrong, you don't tell your buddies, take it for a month, and you go out and you're banging the ball 14 yards

0: creatine, I almost couldn't believe it. I said to myself, if it's really this good with an excellent safety profile, how come everybody's not using it? But I started to use it and I noticed some incredible benefits. It's just phenomenal. And it's as simple as this. You're going to get on the EverStrong. You're going to try it. You're going to get stronger. You're going to get more powerful. You can look in the mirror and see the difference. There's hundreds and hundreds of human studies backing this up. These aren't studies with a hamster in a lab somewhere. We're talking human studies. I call this stuff muscle fertilizer. It's that great. And of course, we didn't just add the CreaPure creatine. We've discussed that. We added the Fruit XB. Remember that? Joint health. We added the coffee berry extract, that phenomenal antioxidant that's more potent than blueberries and strawberries for powerful antioxidant protection. I added the vitamin D because it's so important across the board, great for bone health, but also for seniors, vitamin D so important for muscles, especially as we get older, for strength and coordination. So this is a very comprehensive formula. Again, this would easily cost you $80, $90, $100 to replicate on your own, but today it's free. And not only that, let's not forget about the B12 energy melts, because we're talking about energy here today. And when you think energy, you think B12. B12 is critical for making red blood cells to carry oxygen to the tissues. The biotin in there is great for the hair, skin, and nails. So just make sure you're one of the first 1,000 callers. That's the only catch on this whole show. Don't be caller number 1,500. You're not going to get it. Be one of the first 1,000 callers. 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You're just paying for the shipping. 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It never happens. People love this formula. 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
1: 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I've always been honest with you. We took 17 days suspension the end of February. Luckily, the snowstorm shut everything down. Tough winter. 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
10: From WBZ News Radio in Boston, this is New England Weekend. Each week right here, we come together and talk about all the topics important to you and the place where you live. Thanks for tuning in again this week. I'm Nicole Davis. For almost half a century, the Community Music Center of Boston has been working to provide music therapy, music education, creative programming, and much more to people of all ages. Each week, they connect with more than 2,000 people all over the city, and they're doing it all in the name of healing, growth, and opportunity. Rachel Chow, the Director of Programming and Community Engagement, is here. So is Zachary Sheets. He is the Chief Advancement Officer over at CMCB. We're going to talk about their work, their history, a special anniversary they've got coming up, and a big move as well. After that, of course, there's a lot of talk about the World Cup these days. But next month here in Boston, it's going to be all about the Hoodlympics. That's when residents from 9 different neighborhoods, Roslindale to Southie and everywhere in between, are heading to Malibu Beach in Dorchester to battle it out in a field day event. Not the end. After all those games, one team is going to reign supreme. Vanya Arroyo, the organizer of the event, is the founder of Black Brown Boston. She's back on the show this week to tell us all about what you can expect. Some out there call music the great unifier, as it can connect people over personal differences and physical barriers and cultural divides. For decades now, that is the work the Community Music Center of Boston has been doing, and they do it through music classes and music therapy for people of all ages. Now, recently, they got some big news. They're going to be able to expand their mission at a brand new home in Roxbury's Nubian Square. The team at the center, as you can imagine, has been busy. They're gearing up for a huge summer full of fun and learning. Let's learn more about what's in store, about their history, all this with Zachary Sheets. He is the Chief Advancement Officer over at CMCB. And also here on the show, we have Rachel Chow. She is the center's Director of Programming and Community Engagement. So thanks to you both for being here. And Zach, we're going to start with you. Lots of great work that's been done over the decades.
11: I'm so proud to work here at Community Music Center of Boston. It's an amazing institution. For those of you that don't know us, we're over 100 years old. We've for a long time been a cornerstone of arts education here in the city. We were originally founded as a series of organizations that provided services to new Americans in a wave of immigrants coming to Boston in the early part of the 20th century. Mm-hmm. And throughout our history, we have been deeply intertwined with the history of the city of Boston itself. So in the 1950s and 60s, for example, we were at the vanguard of thinking about some of the ways in which music could be really supportive for things like mental health and the early stages and advent of the field of music therapy. We've mm-hmm. been around since the beginning. In the 1970s, at the advent of some of the busing crisis in Boston and the school desegregation and integration crisis, CMCB was one of the first agencies tapped for various forms of state and philanthropic funding to be going into newly integrated schools, supporting community camaraderie, supporting students and neighborhoods and families to get to know each other through singing and dancing and music and various cultural traditions. Mm-hmm. You know, in the 1980s and 90s here in the South End, we were a major provider of care and support and music therapy services during the HIV/AIDS epidemic. Mm-hmm. And so for as long as we've been around, it's been a really vital presence for supporting Boston as a city and being a civic hub where music and arts can bring people together. Mm. So today we have three main divisions. The first is a community music school, which is very much what you think of: lessons, classes, music theory, ensembles, you name it. And that's about 400 participants every week at our campus. Right now we're here in the South End, but we're soon expanding to a second campus, our first permanently owned and operated home in Nubian Square, which is opening in early 2027, which is very exciting. Yeah. We also have a major community engagement program where our teachers go to known and trusted community venues like schools, hospitals, day rehabilitation sites. We're proud to be one of the largest outside providers of arts education to the Boston Public Schools. We have been for over 40 years. And then finally, we have a big youth development program. It's our most intensive, highest dosage program. And so that's where students are coming to us, you know, after school, and they can get a good paying job here in the office. So it supports arts sector workforce development. It supports financial empowerment for young people. And it supports college and career mentorship. You know, so many people who want to be in and around the arts, you're going to have to work in so many areas, from marketing to finance to civic engagement, self-promotion, right? Sure. You have your own radio show, you know this as well as anyone, right? And so we have young people who are getting trained up in all of those skills. They work with me, they work with Rachel, they work throughout the organization. So we have about 60 young people every year that move through that program.
10: Let's talk about your team. The people you have working with you, the people behind you providing these necessary services. Who do you have in your, I guess, your arsenal to make sure all of this gets done? Because Boston is a pretty big city and there's a lot of different needs here that you all are trying to tackle at once.
0: Yeah, absolutely. I think my favorite thing about the work I get to do is the fact that on any given day, I'm going everywhere from East Boston and Revere, yeah, all the way down to Mattapan and Hyde Park and over to, you know, every neighborhood, which is such a joy. We get to work with incredible music education faculty, incredible music therapists. I would say the thing I'm also so proud of is all of them have such a great understanding that music is more than just the skills you learn on the instrument. Mm-hmm. It's an opportunity for connection. It's an opportunity, especially for so many young people who are still feeling the impacts of COVID, yeah, and the youth mental health crisis in America, how important it is for students to have an outlet for self-expression, you know, the opportunity to come together and try something new and have fun and have a joyful experience.
10: Yeah, Zach, I really appreciate that you work with people of all ages, and you're talking about how you work with all these different types of communities, because we talk a lot about music education for kids, which is very important, not putting that aside at all. But just because you grow up, it doesn't mean you don't want to learn, right? So I find that to be a really important thing you're focusing on, too.
11: Yeah, thank you. And, you know, something that we hear all the time that always breaks our hearts is the number of people who say, well, yeah, you know, I took music lessons when I was younger, but I stopped because I wasn't good enough. Mm. And it's like, who told you that? Who made you feel that way? Yeah. We don't say that about anything else. You know, no one in a rec soccer league says, oh, yeah, you know, I played soccer in high school, but I quit because I didn't make the World Cup team. Right. That's not how we think about so many other things. And yeah, as you say, music is a joyful part of life at every decade, at every chapter. We've always had adult programming here in our community music school. We work with a lot of seniors as well in various settings all throughout communities. But it's actually one of our biggest growing departments since COVID. So if you're an adult, you want to continue taking music lessons, you want some music back in your life, it's a great place to come and get involved. It's a wonderful community. Just tonight, actually, we have an adult salon concert. There'll be wine at this one. The kids' concerts, we can't put that out, but it's a really fun social affair. It's a great way just to you know, have something be part of your identity and part of the social fabric of your life.
10: Oh man, I kind of want to restart clarinet now. It's been about 30 years, but still.
11: There you go.
0: Yeah, I think you should.
10: Maybe. We'll see. Rachel, yeah, music therapy, we hear the term, you know, maybe people aren't quite familiar. They might think, oh, I'm going to therapy and listening to music, or oh, I'm just going to go meditate. Tell us a little bit more about what exactly music therapy is and the work that you're doing over there to kind of bring it to more people and introduce people. people to it.
0: Yeah, absolutely. So I'm actually a music therapist. I'm a board certified music therapist in the Cool. Loma Berkeley. I've gotten to work in settings everywhere from early intervention, working with kids who have been had an early diagnosis of an intellectual disability or developmental delay. And I've worked everywhere into mental health and working with older adults who are in hospice or palliative care. But music therapy is a way to use, very simply put, a way to use music to accomplish non-musical goals. Those goals could be, you know, creating opportunities for communication, engaging finer gross motor skills, practicing ways to safely and healthily cope or emotionally regulate, or even just practice basic life skills. We get to work with folks, again, I think a thing I really absolutely adore is we get to work with folks all over the spectrum. The youngest kids we work with are about 3 months old. We work everywhere from elementary schools. We work with adults with disabilities and adults who are, you know, at end of life care. So it's a way to use music to practice all of these skills. Mm-hmm. We have a really, really incredible team of music therapists. And the thing that I really also appreciate about them is the fact that they often work with our music educators. So many kiddos and adults and all these people have additional needs that are not just, I want to learn piano. I can sit still for 30 minutes. Who can sit still for 30 minutes? But maybe there's a kid with autism or an adult who has a hearing loss or is hard of hearing. And so our music therapists work with them to our music educators so that our music educators can better support people who have specialized or higher level needs of support.
10: And I appreciate the fact that when you go to music therapy, it's not just sitting there and, you know, listening to music, which, I mean, is great. Don't get me wrong. I love to sit down and put on some music and chill out and get my thoughts. And that's important, too. But for people who want to learn about what a therapy session might be, give us a little bit of a picture, per se. Paint us a picture of what it's like to be in a music therapy session.
0: Sure, absolutely. And I think the very unsatisfying answer, it depends. But Fair. It does depend on the need of someone coming in. It can look like everything from starting off with a hello song to greet the person to give them the opportunity to check in. A lot of music therapists will use things like songwriting or lyrical improvisation to support goals around communication or self-expression. A lot of times, even working with folks who have any kind of are working towards a physical goal, there might even be a lot of movement in there. You know, being able to reach towards a drum or being able to strum a ukulele takes an incredible amount of coordination and strength. Mm-hmm. So it can look like a lot of different things. And sometimes it just looks like making music together, which is always a great choice.
11: You know, I think we all have a list of kind of defining moments that we've experienced in our careers that sort of bring us to where we are today. Yeah. And one of mine actually was in the first year I worked here in 2018, going to a music therapy session at Goodwill in Roxbury. And I just moved back to town. I was starting here. I was overseeing all of our institutional fundraising and grants. And I didn't really have a good handle on music therapy. I thought it was sort of like, you know, someone comes and plays the piano in a hospital lobby or something, right? Which is very nice, but it is definitely a horse of a different color than some of the board certified work. And so it was with Rachel's predecessor, a wonderful music therapist by the name of Chris Perry. And he was leading a group of adults, all of whom had various cognitive or intellectual disabilities. A lot of them were very self-engaged. A big thing that group in particular was thinking about was things like agency and choice and socialization. Right when you're spending a lot of time in a day habilitation home, sometimes the world can get very small. And so they did an exercise where they were singing Here Comes the Sun, except instead of at the end of each verse and saying instead of saying Here Comes the Sun, they would say something that they were excited about in that coming week.
10: Okay.
11: And the way every person in the room came alive and started talking about a thing that was upcoming that was bringing them joy was life-changing, to watch and see and feel in the room, and then to watch as participants were able to speak with each other about how much it meant to each other to learn about the things that they were doing. And all of this was so gently and artfully drawn out by Chris. That's part of his training, that's part of his background, right? That's much like a therapist or a social worker knows how to step forward and step back. And it was something that really affirmed how important it is to me to be in this line of work, how, you know, music can be so much more than the notes. And to watch a real expert do this in practice was quite a stunning thing.
10: This is a big year for you all over at CMCB because it's celebrating 50 years since you started offering music therapy. But you've also got an expansion coming.
11: I can talk about our expansion into Nubian. I'm a resident of Roxbury myself, so I'm excited to walk to work in about 6 months. We are honored to be the new owners of the historic Nubian Gallery building at 2164 Washington Street in Nubian Square. It's right down the street from the Boston Public Schools headquarters. It is a historic arts and cultural district. As many of you may know, artists who have come out of Boston like Roy Haynes, Donna Summer, New Edition. And so we are stepping into this legacy of incredible art and artistry and community development. And so it's a 15,000 square foot facility that's going to be this really important home for arts education, for workforce development, for music therapy. And so it's been a major renovation project. We've done a big capital campaign. We've also been able to benefit from tax credits, working with institutions like TD Bank, National Community Investment Fund, Blue Hub Capital here in Boston has been a big supporter, M&T Bank as well. Many hands makes light work.
10: Sure.
11: It'll allow us to increase our square footage about 50%. It'll allow us to have just a much more visible public presence, I think, being in this arts and education district. If you haven't been to Nubian Square recently, there's so many new things that are opening that it's a really exciting and vibrant time for the neighborhood. But we're also trying to come in and be really humble as good neighbors because we know that we have so many peers and partners who have been doing amazing work there for decades. And we want to be part of that legacy. But I would be curious, Rachel, for you to talk a little bit more. We have some specialized rooms for participants with various sensory needs or disabilities. We've had a really like comprehensive view over how to make this a space that everyone can move through with joy and dignity, and it can be a real community space that everyone can participate in.
10: Sure.
0: Yeah, absolutely. And I think It is, like you said, a little bit of a busy year with a lot of celebration, a lot of joy, and a lot of looking forward to the future and thinking about what all of this means put together. So from my perspective, I'm selfishly very excited about the new space and the fact that we have been able to think about accessibility really, really, really carefully. Everything from the patterns on the floors to the way the doors open to how we can make sure that it is the easiest transition for folks in and out. That is really meaningful. Being able to design a space around people to give as many folks access as possible, I think is a really incredible thing. We had our, like you mentioned, we had our 50th anniversary of the music therapy program. And it was such a joy to talk to all of the music therapists who have worked at Community Music Center before. And their voice, like, this is such a time for all of you. This is such a time where music therapy is being recognized and CMCB is moving to a much more public and a place where we can serve so many more folks. It is an honor to join the Roxbury community. So it's just a time transition. It's a joyful time.
10: It's going to be a little while before this opens. You've got a few months. You're still doing the building and the planning and everything like that. So we're going to keep an eye out for that. But this summer, obviously kids are getting out of school soon. Like, there's a lot of programs going on. Tell us a little bit about what's happening this summer, Zach, if you want to give us an idea of what kids can maybe get involved in or what the community at large can.
11: Yeah, 100%. So if you are looking for something for the summer for your child, we have a great summer arts and music program. It's a multidisciplinary. You do some music, some art, all kinds of fun, engaging activities. If you have a young artist in your life, it's the perfect place to go. It's 4 weeks. There's what we think is a really innovative model. It's a no questions asked sliding scale tuition model. So you can look up online and see, you know, based on your family's household income. It's a kind of a pay-as-you-go model.
10: Okay.
11: We want music to be accessible for everybody, and finances shouldn't stand in the way of that. So you can go online to cmcb.org, a Community Music Center of Boston, and you can learn more about that. And it's 4 weeks. You can do one or all four. If you have a gap to fill in your summer schedule, it's perfect. And if you're looking for something that's a little more private, a little bit more individualized, then we also do private lessons through the summer as well. So if you've had some good experiences maybe in a school music program this year and you want to take it to the next level over the summer, if you're an adult who's maybe your guitar is calling to you from the case in the closet and you want to get back with it, it's a great time. You can keep right on rocking and rolling from June to July all the way into next school year.
10: We love to see it. And then, Rachel, if people want to get involved in music therapy, they liked what you had to say, they liked what they heard, where should they go about getting involved in that over at CMCB?
0: Yeah, absolutely. Same place on our website. 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
10: Speaking of community partners, let's talk about how people can support you. Money is a thing still. We want to give everything as much as we can, but unfortunately we need money. And you need money because, you know, you're offering a lot of great services, but not just money. I'm sure you need volunteers. You need all kinds of support. Zach, what's the best way for somebody listening to help you in that regard?
11: Yeah, thank you so much for the question. We, as I said, know that many hands make light work. So there's a lot of ways you can help and get involved. If you're thinking about your own charity or your own giving to charities, you can learn more and make a gift. It's quick and easy online. You can go to cmcb.org/donate. It's really amazing work that's really, really deserving of generosity, I think, for the work that our teachers do in the classroom every day. They're amazing, and it means the world to what we're able to do, and we hope people know how important it is that they raise their hand and say yes. Music education, arts, well-being, young people, old people, everyone in between deserve music in their lives. We also have a really active volunteer program. If you want to be an usher at events, if you want to be helping with performances, if you want to be kind of re-engaging with community life in that way, there's a simple form you can fill out on our website. You can give a call into the office and we can help get you oriented, and you can get to know the place a little bit better. Okay. And stay tuned and stay involved. There's going to be a lot of public presence and media and events going on through the course of the next 6 months as we get ready to open our second campus, and, you know, have programming here in the South End, in Roxbury, at our schools and community partners all throughout the city. It's a lot of great ways to be able to join and have an on-ramp right in your own neighborhood.
10: And staying connected, Rachel, social media, website, give us one more time how people can find you and how they can connect.
0: Yeah, absolutely. You can connect with us at cmcb.org. Okay. We are on all of the socials. We are on YouTube and Insta and all of the good things. So join us. And I think one of my favorite things is on so many of our you can check out on YouTube, is there's some amazing videos of our faculty talking about what it's like to teach, the things about themselves that make them a great teacher, the ways they like to serve students, even some fun facts, which are always very important. So absolutely give us a follow, and that way you can stay on this journey with us.
10: Beautiful. Zach Sheets, Rachel Chow from the Community Music Center of Boston. Thank you so much for being here.
0: Thank you.
11: Thank you, Nicole.
10: Now, if you live in Boston, especially if you've been here for quite some time, maybe your family's been here a few generations at this point, there's a pretty good chance that you've got some deep love and pride for your neighborhood. There can sometimes be a bit of tough talk, a little bit of joking around over who's best. But the big question here is who can actually back that up? That's what the Hood Olympics hopes to prove coming up next month in Dorchester at Malibu Beach. Teams from neighborhoods all over Boston are coming together. They're going to be taking each other on in some of the most epic field day games out there. By the end of the night, there's set to be quite a bit of fun had, probably a little bit of trash talk, and a team that in the end will have ultimate bragging rights. This is all being organized by Black Brown Boston, which was founded by Vanya Arroyo. If the name sounds familiar, it's because she's been here before. Vanya, so good to have you back here with us. And for people who may not know about Black Brown Boston or don't remember from the last show, remind us again about your mission and how it all came together.
12: Yeah, so our mission is to amplify Black and brown culture in the city through the curation of events and programs. Black Brown Boston was started because I'm a professional photographer, and I spent 15 years traveling the country, and people were always shocked to find out that there are Black people in Boston. I would always be asked, are there Black people in Boston? And, you know, when I would tell them yes and everything that we have going on, people wouldn't believe me. Mm-hmm. Just earlier, like last week, I was talking to somebody who's in Chicago, and I told them I was from Boston. They were like, yeah, right. What, you and like four other Black people live out there? Mm-hmm. So there's this misconception that there's no, you know, Black or brown culture in the city. And so we're on a mission to change that through just amplifying what's already here and also adding to it through, like, you know, different cultural events and programs.
10: Now, you've been at this for a few years now. How are your efforts going? Are you finding that it's making a difference?
12: Oh, absolutely. We get DMs all the time from people who are coming into the city for work, and they're like, oh, I'm here, but they're, you know, their job probably put them in a hotel somewhere in Cambridge or Austin, and they're like, I'm here, and I haven't seen a single, like, you know, I haven't seen, like, a person of color or, like, a cultural restaurant or, like, you know. And so we answer those DMs by telling people exactly where they could go, where they should go eat, where they could go to just experience something like the other, you know, the other side of Boston. So it's been going really good. And it's helping to just add visibility to all of the Black and brown businesses that we have here, the restaurants, just the different things to do that are, you know, not the normal tourist experiences here in the city.
10: Well, let's talk then about this event, because I saw this flyer and I instantly wanted to know more about it. We've got the Hoodlympics coming up, and this is going to be over at Malibu Beach. Where on earth did you come up with the idea for such a cool event?
12: You know, when we go out into, like, the different neighborhoods, there's this thing. I have to call out Roxbury, because Roxburyans are the main ones. but people from Roxbury have this, like, this pride that you don't really see in other neighborhoods. And so when I was asking people from Roxbury where this pride comes from, there really isn't like a direct answer other than people from Roxbury just feel like Roxbury is just the best neighborhood that this city has to offer. And so I wanted to challenge that. And, you know, I put out a call to, by putting out a call to all of the different neighborhoods and having just like a day, like a field day on the beach, friendly competition for the title of Boston's best neighborhood. And this is in partnership with Save the Harbor, Save the Bay, and DCR through a generous grant. Mm-hmm. We're able to put this event together, and it'll be 9 different neighborhoods from the city competing for the title of Boston's best neighborhood through different type of field day games. So we're really excited about it. And it's just a fun way to earn bragging rights in the city. And also we'll be giving out trophies as well.
10: Well, yeah. And these are fun games, too. We're talking like dodgeball, tug of war, tic-tac-toe. I really kind of feel like it's back in elementary school, you know, the end of the school mm-hmm. year, and you get to go outside and run around and play all the fun games you really wanted to play. I get that kind of vibes off this.
12: Yeah, everybody is so excited about this because this is specifically for adults. You have to be at least 16 to play, but right now we have almost 100 signups, and the biggest age group that we have is 28 to 33.
10: Love that.
12: So this is just a fun day for adults to come outside. Everybody says it feels nostalgic, and they're excited to just come out and play and be able to feel like a kid again with these competitive games. So we're really looking forward to it.
10: And if somebody's not going to be competing, but they just want to come and watch and take it all in, they're welcome too, right?
12: Absolutely. This is open to the public. To play one of the actual team games, you do have to sign up and join your neighborhood team. But outside of that, we're going to have other games that people can play that are not part of it. So anybody who's already at the beach, anybody who wants to come, they can play some of the other games. We're going to have space tables, dominoes tables, cornhole, Jenga. We're going to have bubble soccer. So the bubble soccer is going to be open to everybody. We're going to have that on the grass. That's going to be open to anybody. So we're going to have other games that people can come and play that they don't have to sign up for.
10: Okay.
12: So there's going to be a lot going on. So, yeah, it's open to the community, family-friendly, all ages. You just have to be 16 to join one of the teams.
10: All right. And please tell me there's going to be food. You got to have food.
12: Yes, we're going to have food trucks there that are going to be able to that people are going to be able to purchase food from. We're going to have games. We're going to have a DJ that's going to be, you know, keeping things light and fun with music. It's going to be hosted by Spark FM. So it's going to be a really good day for just all the neighborhoods. We have a representation of many neighborhoods. I will just say that South Boston is short on signups, so we highly recommend people from South Boston to please sign up. That's the only neighborhood. We only have one sign up so far for South Boston, and the other neighborhoods are pretty much getting full. So we encourage people from Southie to come out. And I'm from Southie myself. I grew up in Southie.
10: Okay.
12: So I recommend people from Southie to come out and join us.
10: Okay. Yeah. What other neighborhoods? I see you've got JP, you've got Dorchester, Roxbury. Who else is represented here?
12: We have Jamaica Plain, Dorchester, Roxbury, Mattapan, Roslindale, Mission Hill, South Boston, and the South End.
10: So if you're in any of those neighborhoods and you're listening and you want to get involved in this, jump on this because clearly it's filling up fast.
12: Okay. But like we said, even if you don't make a team, you're able to come out and just enjoy the day. We have plenty going on for everybody.
10: All right, great. So where can people sign up? Where can they connect with you over at Black Brown Boston? 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
13: Hello there, and thanks for tuning into this week's edition of Discoveries in Health. I'm your host, Chris McKay, and I'm really happy to have you along today as we explore and discover the secrets to health and wellness. 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And I want you to check them out when you have a chance because they really have some great products to improve your health, and you'll save some money in the process. Okay, today I'm going to start with a question, so listen up. Are you in pain? Or if not you, do you know someone who is? Okay, well, we have the great fortune of having Dr. Janet McCarroll back in the studio with us today, and she's going to be talking about why pain has become an epidemic in this country and why so many people out there are suffering day after day after day needlessly. Well, Dr. Janet, it's great to have you back on the show. Great to see you again.
14: Oh, it's good to see you too, Chris. Thanks for having me back.
13: Oh, our pleasure. And for those that may not remember, Dr. Janet is an expert in alternative health and natural pain relief. She's a published author. She's dedicated the past 20 years of her professional career to educating and empowering others to be their own health advocate. She's made appearances on television programs such as Life Today with James Robison, the Christian Television Network, and Doctor to Doctor. She's also been a guest on over 500 secular and Christian radio and TV shows, including The Daily Buzz and Fox affiliates all over the country. Dr. Janet also serves as a member of the American Association of Pharmaceutical Scientists, and she's also a member of the American Association of Nutritional Consultants, and she's created several health formulas now that are literally helping millions of people out there regain their health and wellness. And Dr. Janet, I want to get right into this. I mean, we're talking about pain today. And it always amazes me that, you know, we have the technology to put men on the moon and bring them back again.
14: We do.
13: And yet we can't seem to get a handle on pain relief. I mean, what's going on?
14: The last time I was here, it was estimated that 43 million Americans were dealing with pain in their bodies.
13: That's just astounding.
14: But now that number's doubled to an estimated 86 million American adults. And that's why I'm here today. I really want to talk to you about this epidemic.
13: Well, what kind of pain are we talking about here?
14: All the itises. rheumatoid and osteoarthritis. Mm-hmm. We got the bursitis, the tendonitis. We have fibromyalgia, neck pain and low back pain, mm-hmm. hip pain, knee pain, joint pain. And of course, we have injuries, you know, mm-hmm. we have the mm-hmm. weekend warrior type things too. Mm-hmm. And actually, Chris, there's over 100 different types of pain syndromes. But the real issue, Chris, is we're failing to get to the root cause of the pain.
15: What's causing this pain epidemic out there? I mean, what is going on?
14: It's just the day that we live in right now. We have more stress than ever before.
15: Yeah, exactly.
14: And that causes pain syndromes ultimately. But I can tell you that there is a real natural solution that can help you get to the root cause of that pain. Mm-hmm. I created my glucosamine cream to take that cream, apply it exactly to where it hurts, mm-hmm. rub it in, it goes in instantly. Because I wanted to give targeted relief immediately.
15: Okay, so, all right.
14: If you're in pain, you want relief now.
15: Exactly. Well, how fast does your formula work then?
14: Within 15 minutes.
15: Really?
14: 15 minutes. It's worked for me, my family, and hundreds of thousands of other people.
15: Now, for someone that may be interested in considering your glucosamine cream, I mean, what can it really do for you?
14: Okay, first of all, in 15 minutes, you're going to see a reduced pain.
15: Okay.
14: And it's going to help your body to lower inflammation. And with the inflammation lowered, you're mm-hmm. going to repair and rebuild your joints. That's going to in turn restore flexibility and mobility. You'll see daily you'll begin to regain your life. You're going to play with your children and grandchildren again. You can get on the floor and get back up off the floor. You can exercise. Right. You can lose weight.
15: Right.
14: You're going to get around with more ease and comfort. And sleep, very importantly, if you can start to sleep again, because I know from personal experience that if you're in pain, you can't sleep. And mm-hmm. that's very important mm-hmm. when it comes to repairing, regenerating, and reclaiming your life.
15: And people out there are using your formula and getting these benefits?
14: Absolutely. They are, Chris. I hear it every single day. As a matter of fact, I have a few emails and letters that I brought with me, if you have a moment to hear a couple
15: sure,
14: of them.
15: Sure.
14: This is one from Henry from Ohio. He says, I've been suffering from rheumatoid arthritis for many, many years. I'm 77 years old. Hmm. I've been using Celebrex and Vioxx and other medications, but never had favorable results. I decided to order your glucosamine cream and have been very pleased with the results. I am now pain-free, for which I thank you.
15: Hmm.
14: I also have an email quickly from Florence from Hollywood who wrote, it's a miracle. I'm back to working in my yard and riding my bike thanks to you. So those are just little things that I've gotten, but there are hundreds to back those up. So there is a natural way to do this. And through the course of the show, we're going to give the listeners some real help.
15: Folks, I want to take a moment here to let you listeners know that if you want to try Dr. Janet's Extra Strength Glucosamine Pain Relief Formula, there's a special toll-free number to call. 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Okay, well, if you're just joining us, we've been talking with Dr. Janet McCarroll. She's a natural health expert. She's also an expert in dealing with pain, pain relief. But we've been talking about how pain has a devastating effect on our overall health, and now how her glucosamine cream, this is a natural solution, is a way to really get to the, the root cause.
16: That's right.
15: Of pain in the body. Before we get into that, Dr. Janet, I'm going to ask you, I know this is hard for you because this is emotional, but I think it's important for people to understand how you got to where you are today, or why, what's driving right. you. And if you could share that sure. story, I'd sure
16: well,
15: appreciate it.
16: Well, it was birthed out of a lot of personal pain and pain that my husband had years ago. He had severe osteoarthritis throughout his body. At the same time, I had fibromyalgia.
15: Right.
16: So I was really on a quest to find something all natural to help him have a better quality of life and for myself as well. I mean, I had to function and raise three children during that time.
15: Mm-hmm. Well, let's talk a little bit about what's in your glucosamine cream.
16: Well, I did a lot of research on glucosamine. I knew how good it was. So I came across the fact that emu oil is a powerful natural anti-inflammatory and can carry most any ingredient right through your skin and deliver relief to your area of pain.
15: Okay.
16: So I took emu oil and glucosamine. I used boswellia, which is an Indian herb that's an anti-inflammatory.
15: Okay.
16: Bromelain, that's an enzyme known to be an anti-inflammatory.
15: Okay.
16: MSM, a natural organic sulfur that is also just as important as glucosamine in rebuilding and repairing our joints.
15: Yeah.
16: And so I put that all together in a cream that actually has no odor. It's greaseless. It doesn't freeze the pain. It doesn't burn the pain. It doesn't irritate your skin. Goes in. 15 minutes later, you have relief. So that's why I'm here, to share what I know and share what I have.
15: Right.
16: Because it
15: works. And I have this here, by the way, folks. Glucosamine cream. It comes in a plastic dispenser that has a pump top on it.
16: It's a pump, and it's metered. You'll need 1 to 2 pumps, depending on the area of pain, of inflammation.
15: Right.
16: But sanitary, you know, no contamination. So you don't have to worry about it becoming rancid.
15: Okay. Now, in terms of this getting into your body, then you're talking about a couple things right here. Not only relieving the pain, but also
16: rebuilding
15: the rebuilding part. So, how does that work?
16: Once you apply the cream to that area that you're going to target, you get the inflammation to go down, and the body heals itself. The body heals itself, provided you give it the raw materials it needs. I'm giving you what you need for your body to take over and do the job it was meant to do, and that's heal.
15: Okay. And this is safe. You have nothing you have to worry about here?
16: You don't have to worry about a thing. If you're taking drugs for pain, it won't conflict with that at all. None of these ingredients do.
15: Okay, I was going to ask that. Okay. So what is then a realistic expectation? If somebody calls today and wants to try your glucosamine cream, what would you tell them?
16: I would say within the first 15 minutes, you're going to notice that your pain is greatly reduced or even eliminated.
15: Okay.
16: And then over time, you're going to rebuild and repair your joints with that inflammation being taken down. That's going to restore flexibility and mobility and sleep. I mean, if you can sleep again, that's where our bodies get all of our recuperative, regenerative ability to heal. And then with that being taken care of, all the things that you love to do, you can start doing again, traveling, exercising, so you can lose weight,
15: right.
16: You can socialize with family and friends, you can be the life of the party.
15: Yeah. Pain really changes who you are because of all of these other things you
16: That's
15: just
16: right.
15: can't do, or it's very difficult to deal with in terms of living a normal life.
16: That's
15: or trying
16: right.
15: to live
16: well,
15: a normal
16: Well, you can't.
15: Life.
16: You're right. You
15: right.
16: can't live a normal life anymore.
15: Right.
16: Your life is changed forever until you get this thing taken care of, and you can.
15: Yeah. And you've got people out there that are already getting great results, right?
16: I brought some more emails and letters if you'd like to hear them.
15: Sure.
16: Okay. Let's see. Chris, here's one from Beverly from California. I would love for you to know how happy I am with your product. My feet and legs are usually in pain from being overweight and on my feet all day. At night, I can hardly get to sleep from the pain. I discovered by applying glucosamine to the painful areas, I'm able to get a good night's sleep. Thank you so much for making this possible.
14: Here's one more, Chris, from Darlene from Pittsburgh, Pennsylvania. It's a miracle in a tube that truly does take away the pain. It works as nothing else I've ever tried. It worked quickly and eliminated all of the pain.
15: Are these kinds of responses unusual?
14: No.
15: Really?
14: They're the usual.
15: Really?
14: They're the usual. I mean, I must say that it does my heart good to hear these things because I know what it's like to suffer and I know what it's like to get relief. And every time, you know, I get one of these emails or these letters, it just confirms it. Hundreds of thousands of people have used my cream with great results.
15: That's great. Mm-hmm. All right, folks, I want to take a moment here to let you listeners know that if you want to try Dr. Janet's Extra Strength Glucosamine Pain Relief Formula, there's a special toll-free number to call. 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So what do you think, folks? This is pretty interesting, isn't it? Pain obviously is something that is a huge epidemic in this country. I don't think there's many of us, or any of us for that matter, that has not experienced pain from time to time, or maybe it's more serious, more chronic. And looking for a real solution here, understanding that perhaps the pharmaceutical approach is not the best approach at this point because there are so many side effects associated with these drugs out there.
14: That's right.
15: But looking at it from a natural standpoint, and Dr. Janet's glucosamine cream maybe makes some sense here. I mean, this is again putting back into your body. We do seem to discover time and time again that when you give your body what it needs, it knows what to do with it.
14: It does.
15: Knows how to fix the problem. It's only if it doesn't get those things
14: right
15: that you continue to have the problem. And again, we've been talking about Dr. Janet's glucosamine cream, and this is a number of ingredients that you put together.
14: Right.
15: And is this good for any type of pain?
14: If you have pain of any kind, it's going to make a difference. I mean, I don't care how extreme it is and how minimal it is. It's going to give you relief. Now, if it's more extreme, of course, it may take a little longer. Mm-hmm. If you can take your pain from a 10 to a 5 and on down the line with continued use, well, I'm telling you, that's very doable.
15: Yeah.
14: So this is really exciting to be able to share this with you.
15: Yeah. Again, I think one of the things that is important for people to understand, because it's very unique, this is a cream.
14: Yes.
15: This is not a supplement. Yet
14: no.
15: There are lots of supplements out there.
14: Uh-huh.
15: And what do you tell someone that comes into your office and says, well, Dr. Janet, you know, I've tried this, I've tried that, I've tried this, I've tried all of these things, and it did not work. So therefore, the natural approach doesn't work.
14: First of all, for glucosamine or MSM, for that matter, it takes 90 days for them to notice something, if in fact they're going to notice anything, because they may not be breaking down and absorbing
15: this
14: and utilizing
15: if
14: you're taking it orally. Mm-hmm. And after 3 months, people give up. People in pain, they want relief and they want it now.
15: Right.
14: And that's why I developed this cream. Again, 15 minutes, and I am telling you, you'll notice that it's going to the good.
15: Mm-hmm.
14: And so I just give you a challenge, you know, try it. You have nothing to lose.
15: Okay, again, we're talking about Dr. Jana's glucosamine cream here. And Dr. Jana, I mean, somebody calls today, gets your cream, and tries it. What should they expect, realistically?
14: Within the first 15 minutes, as you use the cream, you'll notice the pain diminishes. And just as slowly as you got out of life, you'll start to see yourself come back into life, and you'll see you'll want to call people again. You'll want to talk on the phone. You know, you'll want to go see your neighbors. You'll want to go take your kids to the park. You'll want to walk your dog again.
15: Yeah.
14: You'll want to do all these things.
15: I think just simple things. You'll wash the car.
14: The things other people take for granted.
15: Right, right.
14: You'll be able to do.
15: Right. But on the other hand, people want to know that this is not just you saying this. They want to know that other people out there have been in their situations and have gotten results.
14: Well, I have letters and emails from people all over the country. Does my heart good, you know, to hear back. I have an email from Kay from New York. She says, I have arthritis in too many places and recently broke my right wrist. All these aches and pains are lessened within a few minutes of using the glucosamine cream. Your dispenser is easy to use and was especially appreciated when my wrist wasn't working very well. I will not be without this product.
15: Hmm.
14: Here's one more. I've lost the pain in my knees and I can walk without any problems, climb stairs, sleep at night without pain. I'm so glad I heard about the cream. It makes me want to wake up in the morning. And that's exactly what we were just talking about.
15: That's interesting. Makes me want to wake up in the morning.
14: You see what I mean?
15: All right, folks, I do want to take a moment here to let you know that if you want to try Dr. Janet's Extra Strength Glucosamine Pain Relief Formula, there's a special toll-free number you can call right now. 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Okay, well, this has been really, really enlightening. We've been talking about pain, which unfortunately is a difficult subject for so many people. And we've been talking about Dr. Janet's glucosamine cream, which contains proven pain-fighting ingredients that not only help to reduce or even eliminate your pain, but also help to rebuild. And
14: that's
15: that's so important. There is an opportunity here to get on a path back to ultimate health.
14: you know, with pain, you have this what if thinking. What if this isn't going to get better? Am I going to wind up in a wheelchair?
15: Yeah.
14: What do I have? Is this terminal? Is this going to take me out? What's going to happen to my family?
15: Right.
14: What's going to happen to my job? So this is what America is going through. And the stress only perpetuates the pain syndrome.
15: Mm-hmm.
14: And so I'm here to tell you that help is on its way. It's time to take charge. Be proactive. Pick up the phone and try this.
15: So your glucosamine cream is all natural.
14: All natural.
15: And you just rub this right in the area
14: of
15: pain.
14: Put it right where it hurts.
15: Doesn't stink.
14: No
15: smell. Doesn't, and it's,
14: not,
15: and it's not
14: greasy.
15: Not greasy.
14: Won't ruin your clothes.
15: And this is safe. You don't have to worry about interactions.
14: No.
15: Nothing
14: not
15: to be concerned
14: all.
15: About there. I meant to ask you, is this something that you can continue to use or should continue to use after, you know, let's say that you don't have pain anymore, but
14: keep
15: you still
14: replenishing.
15: Keep, yeah.
14: If it happened once, it can happen again.
15: Yeah.
14: So you want to keep replenishing all those building blocks that help us remain flexible.
15: Right.
14: So
15: right.
14: There you have it. It works. It works. I'm living proof. So.
15: And what should you notice when you start using it?
14: More flexibility, less pain. You'll have more mobility. You're going to sleep better.
15: Mm-hmm.
14: You're going to get back into life.
15: Mm-hmm.
14: You know, it's funny. I have people tell me the first and second day they use it. They go, you know, I have a feeling for the first time that my well-being's returning.
15: Mm-hmm.

0: oil from my skin, and my hands were so bad that they were cracked, bleeding, and very itchy. 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I would use your glucosamine cream on my hands, and I'd have to tell you that it's better than any hand cream or lotions. 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Emu oil also is an incredible skin conditioner, so that's a side benefit too.
1: Yeah.
0: So, you know, there's just all kinds of things as the testimonies keep pouring in.
1: Yeah.
0: So.
1: Well, Dr. Jana, unfortunately, we're about out of time here. Any final words of encouragement you want to leave with our listeners today?
0: Yes, absolutely, Chris. 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But pain becomes your enemy when you fail to take action. And that's what this show is all about. I want to encourage you to become proactive and go to the root cause of your pain. 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You have nothing to lose except your pain. And remember this, it works, it works, it works.
1: 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I'm Chris McKay. 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
2: Vice President J.D. Vance is defending U.S. strikes on Iran despite the current ceasefire agreement. On Friday, Vance said violence will be met with violence after the U.S. strikes, which were in response to Iran firing drones at a ship that was moving through the Strait of Hormuz. U.S. Central Command says in response to the Iranian attack, U.S. military aircraft struck Iranian missile and drone storage locations and coastal radar sites. In a post on social media, Vance said if Iran has disagreements over the ceasefire agreement, they can pick up the phone. Forecasters are warning that the eastern U.S. will be hotter than the 4th of July in the coming week. The massive heat wave should hit the U.S. this weekend, sending temperatures into the triple digits and could last through Independence Day. On Monday, St. Louis could hit 106 degrees, Chicago 102, Little Rock, Arkansas could see 106. On Wednesday, Cincinnati could see 107, while Nashville and Detroit could hit 104. By Wednesday, Washington, D.C. could hit a scorching 111 degrees. Eyewitnesses say a small aircraft crashed into Beijing's tallest building on Friday. Two bystanders told Reuters the aircraft, which is described as the size of a car, crashed into the 108-story Citic Tower. Police have reportedly closed off roads around the skyscraper and stopped passersby from filming the scene. There is no immediate official information on injuries or fatalities, and authorities did not release information on the cause of the crash. Disney Pixar's Toy Story 5 is projected to bring in between $80 and $90 million in its second weekend to once again finish atop the box office.
3: Hi there, I'm Lilypad. Let's play!
4: Extinction! Not again!
2: Meanwhile, DC Studios' Supergirl is expected to soar to an opening of between $47 and $50 million. The follow-up to 2025 Superman earned $7.8 million in Thursday previews. This week's other new release, Jackass Best and Last, is looking at a $10 to $12 million opening. I'm Lisa Taylor.
5: I'm Al Griffith with this quick check on the stories trending right now on WBZ News Radio 1030. The 24-year-old man accused of the death of his father in Wellesley on Thursday is being held without bail. James Bennett III was arraigned on Friday after he allegedly stabbed 58-year-old James Bennett at Phillips Park. The victim was pronounced dead from multiple stab wounds at Newton Wellesley Hospital. A 12-year-old girl has died, another child in the hospital, after the motorized scooter they were riding crashed into a school bus in Haverhill. Emergency personnel were called to the scene just before 4 o'clock Thursday afternoon. Both kids were taken to local hospitals. No word on the condition of the second child. And Massachusetts health officials are reporting the state's first West Nile virus positive mosquito sample of the year. It was found in a sample taken from Clarksburg in Berkshire County. I'm Al Griffith.
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6: When is enough enough? An Obama-appointed judge now tries to protect voter fraud. Good morning, Cooner Country. Okay, my friends, this is now clearly one of the biggest stories in the country, and it is now an important story heading into the all-important midterm elections. An Obama-appointed judge, and I can't say I'm surprised, because obviously now, as we talked about yesterday, you have the rise of these Democratic socialists, as they call themselves, really communists, as Trump said yesterday. These are open, naked communists, Jew haters, anti-Semites. And the problem now is they're not popular. I mean, they may be popular in blue districts like in New York City, but in terms of the mainstream of the country, they are going to drag the Democrats down to defeat. And the more people find out how outlandish, how insane, how extreme, how radical their policies and platforms are, the less likely they are to even come near them, never mind vote for them. So the steal is on. They've got no choice now but to try to steal the election in the midterms, because you can't win on abolishing prisons, abolishing the police, and abolishing borders. Most Americans are not suicidal. So an Obama-appointed judge, okay, this is a rogue judge. She is, by the way, based in Boston. So U.S. District Judge for the District of Massachusetts, Denise Casper, appointed by Barack Hussein Obama, yesterday ruled in a stunning decision that to permanently ban President Trump from implementing his executive order that requires showing proof of citizenship, in particular, documentary proof of citizenship, in order to register to vote. I mean, it seems, what is there to block? What is there to ban? To me, it just seems common sense. If you're going to vote in our elections and you're registering to vote, you want only American citizens to vote. It's the law. It's federal law. So what President Trump did, just to remind people, was in March 2025, he signed an executive order. I'm going to give the number of the order so you can look it up for yourself. I don't want you to take my word for it. Signed executive order 14248. So 14248, 14248. And it's called Preserving and Protecting the Integrity of American Elections. And in that executive order, Trump clearly stipulates that the key underpinning to a constitutional republic, a democratic republic like ours, is to have free, fair, and honest elections. And in particular, as the executive order says, and I want to read directly from it because it's so important, the right of American citizens to have their votes properly counted and tabulated without illegal dilution is vital to determining the rightful winner of an election. And it goes on to say, it's a long executive order, so I'll just summarize it for you, is basically what it says is, you don't have representative government if you have voter fraud, if you have non-citizens voting, if you have people counting ballots that have come in after Election Day, if you have people illegally registering to vote or illegally voting, what you're then doing is you're allowing non-citizens, illegals, to vote, and this dilutes, it replaces a vote by a legitimate American citizen. And so in the end, you are destroying our constitutional republic. You're subverting it by allowing for voter fraud to take place and for illegal aliens or non-citizens to be on the voting rolls and allowed to vote in federal elections. That sounds common sense to me. I think it sounds common sense to most Americans. Not to this Obama hack. Denise Casper ruled, listen to this, that Trump's executive order now will be permanently barred, permanently blocked, because according to her, it violates the separation of powers. She says, well, only Congress, only the states can oversee and regulate elections. So if that's the case, well, this executive order, as she put it, is illegal, unconstitutional, and null and void. There's only one problem. Her ruling is constitutional garbage. She's making it up as she goes along, because this is not a judge. who's there to simply interpret the Constitution or apply the law to make sure it abides or adheres to the Constitution. No, no, no, no. Her job is to make policy. Her job is to obstruct President Trump. Her job is to be a left-wing Democrat activist, a Democrat hack masquerading as a judge. Because as everyone's been pointing out in response to this huge ruling yesterday, we already have federal election laws, integrity laws on the books. All Trump's executive order is doing is enforcing federal law. That's it. It's illegal for non-citizens to vote. It's illegal for non-citizens to register to vote. It's illegal for non-citizens to cast a ballot. And so Trump just wants the law to be upheld and to be enforced. That's it. And so this begs the question, what are the Democrats afraid of? What are you afraid of? What is Denise Kasper afraid of? What are the Dems? Why are you so afraid to have a voting system in which people have to show documentary proof that they are American citizens so they can be properly registered to vote? That only American citizens should vote in American elections. That you should show a valid ID when you show up at a polling place. Or if you want a mail-in ballot, as the executive order states, you have to first show valid ID and proof of citizenship. No proof of citizenship, no mail-in balloting for you. Now, she further argues, which is to me a stunning argument, she literally claims in her decision that there is no, her words, widespread or illegal voting fraud. That's literally what she says. There's no widespread voting fraud? Are you kidding me? That's like saying the sky is purple. All there is evidence of widespread rampant voter fraud. But furthermore, again, as many legal constitutional analysts pointed out, whether there is or there isn't, because her argument is, if there isn't widespread voter fraud, well, what do you need the executive order for? So again, ipso facto, the executive order is null and void. Well, A, there is widespread voter fraud, but as I like to say, let that go. Whether there is widespread fraud or there isn't widespread fraud, it's none of her business. The law says you cannot have non-citizens voting, registering to vote, casting a ballot. It doesn't matter if it's 1 or 100 or 1,000 or 1,000,000 or 5,000,000. The law is the law, and the executive order says enforce the law. It's not up to her. She's basically making herself president of the United States. She's usurping the role of both Congress and the executive branch. Well, I don't like the laws. Well, that's not your, too bad. Congress passed the laws. Well, I don't like the fact that the president wants to enforce the laws. Well, too bad. He won. He's the president. He has the right to issue the executive order. You're just a, you know, you're just a judge. That's all you are. Let me say this. Denise Kasper is another DEI hire. That's what she is. She's on the bench because of her gender and the color of her skin. And she has no qualifications to be a judge. And this ruling clearly shows it.
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19: 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Jeff Kuhner, Boston's bulldozer. Okay, let's go right to Jose, right back to Jose in Quincy. He is now going to deliver the checkmate argument. Jose, let her rip, my friend.
0: Jeff, I want you to imagine you're sitting in a third world country in a cinder block home. I don't care. Pick the country. I'll just throw it out there. Ecuador. You get a bright idea. You want to be an American. You want to migrate. You want to immigrate. You get on a strange shuttle bus to the capital city. You go in a building you've never seen before. You want to do things right. You get your application. You barely know how to fill it out. Now, we know the third world is full with leeches that want to take advantage of us, but it's also filled with good, honest people. Now, somehow, you find the building, you get your application on file. I'll just speed up the story. A couple years go by, you're studying English. You're studying a trade. Why? Because when your time comes, you want to prove yourself to be worthy of being an American and being let in. Two more years go by. You're mastering your trade. Now you're getting pretty good in English. You want to have the interview in English to prove yourself. Your application is making its way up the stack of millions of people just like you. Seems like you have no chance. You're almost at the top of the list, Jeff. 7 years go by. You're taking medical exams. You're taking English proficiency exams. Why should we give you an interview? This is why. You're almost to the top, Jeff. Biden opens the border and 20 million leeches come in and they get transported to the city of their choice and all this free money and benefits. Now, if you want to flood a country with third world immigrants, why not take it off the list of legal applicants? We all know why, because they're not going to be dependent on the government. They proved themselves. The leeches that went through the border under Biden, they're always going to be dependent on the government, and the government can control them. So why can't you take them off the list of legal applicants, Jeff? Take the floor, Jeff.
19: It's checkmate. You know, or if you want to use a tennis analogy, game, set, and match. You nailed it. And by the way, that used to be our immigration system. People would learn English. They would do a criminal background check, a health check. They'd have a trade, or they could develop a trade or a skill. And they were itching to come to this country to contribute, to assimilate, to work, to produce, to become an American. And they would give everything to come here. And you nailed it. Biden then opened up the border. And all the leeches came pouring in. And this guy gets screwed, or people like him are the ones who got screwed. And you're right. Why wouldn't Biden, even if you want to take him from the third world, you're right. There's so many of them that are hardworking, qualified, speak English. They'd be perfect. You nailed it, because they'd be working for themselves. They'd be paying taxes. They'd be self-sufficient. They're not going to vote for the Democrats. They're not here for a handout. So you got to bring them in, low skill, no English, low education. And basically, people are here for a handout. And you're right. once you go on welfare, okay, once you're completely dependent upon the government, the Democrats own you. They own you. And that was the plan the entire time. So this has nothing to do with hating immigrants, hating people from the third world, racism, the color of people's skin. No, no, no, no. This is about power, and this is about the Democrats destroying this country to create their, to achieve their globalist, communist, Marxist agenda. They want a one-party state, and that's how you do it. Jose, you destroyed them. I'm telling you, my friend, you just destroyed them. It's over. You know, this wasn't even a TKO. This was a knockout. Jose, thank you very much for that call. I mean, absolutely nailed it. James in Worcester. Thanks for holding, James, and welcome.
3: No problem. No problem. Thank you. I just want to tell you what I've been through this winter. So Christmas Eve, I had a heart attack. New Year's Day, I had a heart attack.
19: I am sorry. You had a heart attack on Christmas Eve and on New Year's Day?
3: And New Year's Day, while I was in the hospital from the first one, and then I had a third heart attack. So three heart attacks in a month. And my work did help me out a little bit, but not much. What I'm getting at is I tried to go to the system for help, financial, fuel assistance, whatever. I got told no. I make too much money. I'm like, I'm not making any money right now. I had just experienced three heart attacks. And then when my work money ran out, I was supposed to, get a note from the doctor to go back to work. He would not give me a note to go back to work. And the state, Massachusetts, wouldn't give me no money, no nothing, no fuel assistance, no food, nothing. And then I had to find a doctor to write me a letter to get back to work. And he did it, but he said, I'm a ticking time bomb. And I'm in construction, you know? Just letting you know that the welfare system failed me big time. And I'm American. Worked 30 years in construction.
19: I am so sorry. James, let me ask you this, and I think we know the answer, but I got to ask you. If you said, I'm an illegal, I've had three heart attacks, but I'm not James from Worcester. Say I'm, Joe Blow from, whatever, Mexico. I think they would have taken care of you, James. Am I wrong?
21: Jeff doesn't get a day off.
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23: I'm Al Griffith with this quick check on the stories trending right now on WBZ News Radio 1030. James Bennett III is being held without bail in the stabbing death of his father Thursday at a park in Wellesley. Police say the son stabbed his father multiple times, then turned himself into police. Bennett's defense attorney says his client has a history of significant mental health issues. Boston City Hall's FIFA Fan Fest is set to close after the group stages end this weekend. WBZ's Kyle Bray looks back on what's been a big hit for fans.
24: It doesn't matter if you were singing with the Scots, dancing with the Brazilians, or rowing with the Norwegians. There was something fun for everyone at FIFA Fan Fest during the World Cup. 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
25: I think everybody comes together. 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
24: And they're hoping the city can do more watch parties for different sporting events in the future.
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19: President Trump wins big at the Supreme Court. They hand him two victories on key immigration cases. The bigger one, obviously, is the decision by the Supreme Court to allow President Trump to get rid or eliminate temporary protected status from over 450,000 Haitian and Syrian migrants. Now they can all be deported. And in fact, there are 1.2 million migrants under TPS protection. They're from Afghanistan, as I've mentioned, Nepal, South Sudan, Venezuela, El Salvador, Ukraine. They also now are going to be subject to having TPS removed. And so you're going to start to see a lot of migrants deported. The left is screaming bloody racism, that Trump is a racist against Haitians, and that by siding with Trump, the six conservative justices, or to be more accurate, the five conservatives plus John Roberts, are a white supremacist, racist bloc. And they say this just proves the case. The Supreme Court now must be expanded. They need to pack it with more justices in order to defeat the racists at the Supreme Court. So here is where things stand. My question to you, is this racism or is this rightful security, national security of the United States of America and the right to start deporting people who have no business being in our country? 617-266-6868. Fred in North Andover. Thanks for holding, Fred, and welcome.
9: Hi, Jeff. It's been a while since I've called in.
19: Welcome, but Fred.
9: I think we're missing the boat here a little bit. The majority of these Haitians were already in Brazil, El Salvador. They weren't in Haiti. And then they crossed over here. There were dozens and thousands of passports right at the line where these people, not just the Haitians, but they would dump the passports that they had from their original country where they had been staying, like Brazil, El Salvador. And then we'd bring them in because they had a Haitian passport or whatever other country that they had come in from. And we're losing sight of that. They didn't come here, honestly, the majority of them. Then they want to bring their families. And even in our own backyard, we had a Haitian father raping his 12-year-old daughter up until the age of 14 to 15. When he impregnated her, she had a baby. And he was just sentenced in Middlesex courts to 12 years in prison. So you want to paint them as these stellar people? Not so much. I believe they came. The majority of them came here fraudulently. What say you?
19: Well, whether they came in fraudulently, I'm not disputing what you're saying at all, Fred. But whether they came in fraudulently or they came in, say, through the TPS system, like, say, straight from Port-au-Prince, the capital, and they brought him into the United States, either way, they need to go. Whether it's fraudulent or through a kind of a legal, and I'm putting legal in quotes, TPS way, they need to go. TPS is temporary. It's not permanent. You come in illegally. You have no right to stay here. And, you know, Fred, I think we're making, as a country, a massive mistake. We have now established a precedent, and it's been a long time now, that people who are not citizens are somehow entitled to welfare benefits. I mean, A, we're bringing in violent people. We're bringing in people from third world countries where crime is rampant. I'm sorry, I'm just calling it the way I see it, where people have a much less respect for human life, where you take Haiti, I mean, it's dominated by warlords. It's one of the most violent, dangerous societies on earth. I mean, they'll kill you for nothing. So we're, as I said, you bring in the third world, you become the third world. And so we're importing third world problems. To me, it's leading to the third worldization of our country. Okay, that's number one. But number two, since when do non-citizens have the right to go on welfare or get any kind of, you know, government assistance? So, you know, you bring him in on a TPS system, okay, as they did. I'm just using Haitians as an example. Why now are they entitled to free housing or these rental vouchers? I'm just using Springfield as the test case because they brought in so many into Ohio. And by the way, that rhino Republican governor, Mike DeWine, is a joke. He came out yesterday saying Trump is a racist. This is a racist Supreme Court. You know, he's crying over the Haitian migrants in Springfield. Like, what are we going to do now? Well, I don't know. Maybe have Americans take their jobs? Except, you know, give them a decent wage? Try that? I don't know. Call me crazy. But, you know, they get all these housing vouchers, rental vouchers. So these landlords are charging $800, $900, sometimes $1,000 a month rent. Well, the Haitians can pay it. You know why? Because you and I are paying it. We're subsidizing it. And you got these poor people who've been born and raised in Springfield. By the way, white, black, brown, you know, people are Latinos or African Americans, and they're saying, this is Springfield. I can't afford $800-900 a month rent. They're like, they're pricing us out of our own city, out of our own town. And they're like, when I get a job, I don't get food stamps. I don't get free housing. I don't get free health insurance. The Haitians are getting everything. And then when the poor people of Springfield were complaining, saying, look, no one wants to say it, but don't leave your cat unattended on your freaking porch, because they keep stealing the cats, because then they eat them during these, like, you know, whatever, festivities or celebrations or whatever. Or I mentioned the geese, the poor geese at the park. It was so beautiful to see these little, you know, little geese there. There they are at the park, and 3 days later, they're gone. And you see pictures of these Haitian migrants with the, you know, holding the neck of the dead geese or whatever, the dead goose. And they're just walking, and, you know, that's going to be a nice dinner. So you don't have the right to do that to your country and to your citizens. To me, public assistance benefits, okay, got welfare, is for citizens only. It's not for non-citizens. Welfare is for citizens only. It's not for non-citizens. Since when did this become a country where we just give out welfare like it's candy? So you combine everything together, they have to go. You know, to me, it's almost like, I don't care. Well, I came in temporarily. Well, temporarily is over now. I came in illegal. Okay, even better. Now you got to go. I don't, am I wrong? Or does this make me a racist? Your calls next.
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2: Alternative medicine. It's becoming more and more acceptable. Why?
3: I think it's patient demand. It's a $34 billion a year industry. I think that classically trained or conventional physicians want to get in on that industry.
2: Dr. Paul Offit, author of the book, Do You Believe in Magic?
3: And in some ways, I think science and conventional medicine are viewed as sort of cold and distant and technological, whereas this is almost imbued with a sense of, you know, spiritualism that borders on mysticism.
2: The big concern is when people who are sick follow alternative treatments instead of following conventional treatments.
3: Probably no better example than Steve Jobs, right? He had a treatable pancreatic tumor, but he decided to do acupuncture and bowel cleansings and coffee enemas and fruit and vegetable juices until it was too late. Had he had early surgery, he had a 95% chance of survival, but he didn't do that, and it's a shame.
2: Although it's not exactly alternative medicine, Dr. Offit says the placebo effect is a non-conventional idea that really does seem to work.
3: Placebo can be a powerful thing. Belief is a powerful thing. And believing that you're going to have reduced stress or believing that you're going to have more energy, I think there's a lot to that. And so I think that's where alternative medicine lives. They live in that so-called mind-body connection, which is not a trivial thing. And I wish we had a better phrase than placebo response, because people think it's dismissive, when in fact it can be quite real.
2: I'm Mike Carruthers, and that's something you should know.
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6: Okay, joining me now, as she always does at this time, Dr. Grace, putting liberals in their place, Grace Vuoto. And yes, she is my better half, my wonderful wife, full disclosure. Grace, it was Mamdani's night last night. It was a Mamdani massacre. And now we have to deal with Mamdani's monsters. My question to you, what do you make of last night's primary wins? And are we now facing a rising tide of anti-Semitic socialism?
7: Jeff, a very disturbing evening. And to answer your question, yes, a rising tide of anti-Semitism. And more than that, there is such a high level of frustration with the economic pain that a lot of people are feeling that they're starting to resort to extreme measures. And we saw that in Maine. I discussed, you know, we've got to take a candidate like Graham Plattner seriously. Don't dismiss him cavalierly. And we're seeing it not just in city races now, but in congressional races. So we're seeing this phenomenon across the entire country. And it really has two meanings. One of it is a protest against the fact that people are frustrated with the high cost of living. So that's just a knee-jerk protest. That's one layer of it. Another one is a rejection of the Democratic elite. So one of the themes, Jeff, of my entire political commentary for decades, and yours too, is that the Democratic Party ultimately fails its own constituents. And what you're seeing now is that Democrats are saying the elite of our party constantly fails us, let's do something else. Sadly, they're going in the wrong direction. They should go towards the direction of supporting the traditional values, not just economic, but social, cultural, and constitutional values that have made this country so great. So they should reject the Democratic elite for what has worked in this country. But the point is, though, that they are waking up to the fact that the Democratic Party has, for the most part, failed its own constituents.
6: What do you make now of Mamdani? He's become clearly a power broker, a kingmaker up in New York. He's flexing his muscles. He's now overwhelming Hakeem Jeffries. He's overpowering Chuck Schumer. He's formed a very potent alliance with Bernie, with AOC. He's now campaigning for Graham Platner. He says now he's going to barnstorm other races. He's going into Wisconsin. He's going to go into Massachusetts. He's going into Connecticut. He's going into Rhode Island. They're all going to hit California. They are determined now to fundamentally and completely transform the Democratic Party. Are we now watching in front of our own eyes really a new Marxist or communist anti-Semitic party being born?
7: Yes, there's no question about it. It was a chilling night last night because now we see that these are not just random victories that we have been discussing. This is now a pattern. And we're seeing now within the Democratic Party the same thing that happened within the Republican Party. As MAGA rose, there was a rejection of the Republican establishment and a cry for, real effective governance. And it's the same thing that you're seeing on the left right now. But on the left, it's extremely distressing because what happens, as we all know, is this leads to a lack of freedom usually. As the state expands with the policies that they like, they crush individual freedom, and the people generally don't get the economic benefits that they hope for. They get the very opposite.
6: They're running now, this is what they won on, abolishing all prisons, abolishing the border, abolishing ICE, unlimited illegal immigration, and you get automatic amnesty the moment you come in, unlimited refugees, the confiscation and seizure of private property. They want national public housing. They want to give everybody a house, including obviously their supporters. And if they have to seize people's homes and properties to do it, like they've done in communist countries, so be it. And they also now want a transgender bill of rights in which every taxpayer, that includes you, me, every listener, we have to pay for people's sex change operations. Every adult wants a sex change operation. We have to pay for it. It's free. Every child 10 years and above, if they want to get puberty blockers, if they want to take hormones, if they want to, change their sex, if they want to mutilate their private parts and have an operation, we have no choice, they say, but to support it. My question to you, how much further left can you go? Seriously? And is this a winning message, or are the Democrats going to get trounced in November?
7: Well, the part that you just identified with the focus on transgender rights, that's a losing message. Even many Democrats know that. Because if they make the contest about cultural ideas in the upcoming election, they won't get very far. They know that. By and large, woke politics don't win nationally. But the real danger that we face, it's not so much the cultural issues, it's the economic issues. That's why it's extremely important now for the president to get off this war footing as soon as he can, get back to the entire focus on the economy, and for goodness sakes, he must unite MAGA, because MAGA must come out in massive numbers to combat the rising threat that we see now on the left. So the real danger, Jeff, is that the frustration with the affordability crisis just gets conflated into this democratic madness that we're seeing, this rise of democratic socialism. So we just don't want that to happen, where the legitimate frustration of the people gets conflated within the rise of this toxic ideology.
6: Well, communism, as you know, historically, has always preyed upon frustration, economic recession, bad economic times. That's fertile ground for the communist message of basically confiscate, steal from the middle class, steal from the rich, steal from people who have private property, steal from those who have money, any kind of money, and give it to those that don't. My question to you is, they're now talking about not even putting convicted murderers in jail. That's what they're now talking about. They're saying if someone's a rapist or a convicted murderer, they don't go to jail. They want to abolish all prisons. They're now openly saying, even if you're a terrorist, Even if you've been convicted of a homicide or a crime, you will not be deported.

0: just extremely distressing. I mean, the entire platform, as you lay out, is utter madness. And yet, what are we seeing? We're seeing that this rise is real, and we can't discount it. So to answer your question, the only way that it's going to be defeated is if the vast majority, which is often the sleeping majority, gets up and goes to the polls and says, absolutely not. Now, the problem we face, as we've talked about, I think, since the beginning of Trump's second term, is that he came to power vowing that he was going to be the champion of the people in terms of getting the inflation problem under control. And so what remains to be seen is that intense frustration with the fact that that still hasn't happened. Is that going to prevent people from waking up to this massive danger that we face on the left? And I think it's going to be the job of people like you and me and every member of MAGA to say it's time to put everybody's differences aside and focus on the big picture here, which is that this threat.
1: I agree. That this threatens us and it threatens our country and maybe the very stability and the very foundations of our country. Dr. Grace, as always, thank you so much. We'll talk to you next week, same time, same place. Okay, back to the phone lines. What say you next?
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16: Forecasters say a mega heat dome is set to hit the eastern half of the U.S. next week. Jim Forbes has more.
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2: Each week on Safe Money Strategies, we take a moment to step back from the headlines and have a real conversation, the kind you might have around the kitchen table. This is a part of the show we call Forever Young. It's where I sit down with my son, William Kelly Jr., and we talk about life, what's going on in the world, in our family, and what really matters most when you're planning for the future. Sometimes it's light, sometimes it's thoughtful, but it's always real. Good morning, William.
3: Good morning, Mom. How are you?
2: I'm doing great. How about yourself?
3: I'm doing fantastic. It's been a busy week, gonna be honest with you. I've had to take care of the house alone so that you could go see Poppy and your family. During that week, the animals were perfect, but I had a little altercation with Mary Madeline.
2: You did? Do tell.
3: Now, ladies and gentlemen, this is a very serious story, okay? So I'm gonna explain this as calmly as possible and as accurately as possible. So Mary Madeline, she needs a favor. And I said, oh, you need a favor from me. That's very interesting. She said, could precious Melly stay over this weekend? Now keep in mind, ladies and gentlemen, we've taken care of this dog the weekend before, probably the weekend before that. I think we're like on 4 weeks in a row on the weekend or something close to that, where we've just constantly taken care of Melly, and Mary Madeline goes out, she travels the world. We've been a free babysitter for a little while now. Okay. And Mary Madeline has been taking very good advantage of that. I say, no, Mary Madeline, I've got a handful already here. I'm taking care of the house. The animals are in a really, really, really good rhythm right now. There's no problems. You know, Melly's a lot. You know, when she comes over, you know, she, you know, uses the bathroom in the house in some areas. There's nothing I can do to stop it. I let them out all the time. And she still does it. She barks at 6:30 in the morning. I wake up like at 7 to 8 to 9 in that range. I'll get no sleep. You know, she's just a very high demand dog. She's a cute dog. She's precious, but she's in the puppy naughty stage right now. You know what I mean? So Mary Madeline, first off, she denies that Melly makes any mistakes. She says, how? Melly doesn't do that. And I said, oh yeah, ask my mom, ask everybody who's been here. Like, she does do this. Okay. This is like, there's evidence of it. Multiple people know. So you can't pull one on me there. Okay. And then Mary Madeline goes, what am I supposed to do? I said, I don't know. And just to add some context here, I think I forgot to add some very, very important context to the story. Mary Madeline was going to a baptism this weekend. I'm pretty sure there was a baptism previous to the weekend that she went to, but I guess not. She claims there wasn't. So whatever. We'll give her the benefit of the doubt. She's going to a baptism. Is it a family's baptism? Was it Jackson's baptism? No, no, ladies and gentlemen. Was it like family members' baptism? No, no, ladies and gentlemen. This was her boyfriend's friend's baby's baptism. Now, you might be thinking, Mary Matlow must be very, very close friends with these people. No, she's only known them a couple of times. But I guess they've gotten really close to the point where...
2: Okay, let me break in. Let me break in here,
3: okay,
2: William.
3: Go for it.
2: I'm going to give you something to think about.
3: Okay.
2: I just thought about this.
3: Go for it.
2: Okay, so not long ago, it was before I left to visit Poppy.
3: Yes.
2: Before I left.
3: Yes.
2: What happened with Georgia? And who was the hero?
3: That's true. So Georgia got stuck under the floorboard under one of our porches, like in the side. There's like this very small porch. Georgia got
2: for
3: stuck under there.
2: For 3 hours. We didn't know. We could not find her.
3: We couldn't. And her tracker said she was at the house, but we thought she wasn't. Melly came over, found Georgia, and let us know.
2: Immediately. She went straight to Georgia.
3: Yeah. Melly is a good dog. I'm not saying Melly is a bad dog. I'm not saying that.
2: She saved Georgia's life, potentially.
3: She potentially did, to be honest.
2: I hope we would have found her, but it was grueling.
3: Yeah, Georgia didn't decide to make any noises until we were nearby. I guess, you know, she was trying to work a way out. And then when she gave up, I think she cried for help and she heard Melly or smelled Melly. And Melly's found Marshall before. Melly's a great dog. I'm not saying Melly is a bad dog. Don't get me wrong. But the animals are fine now. We blocked the area. Georgia's in a good rhythm. Melly can create chaos, okay? Mary Magdalene is trying to pretend like it's my fault she can't do something with Melly and can't go to this baptism of her boyfriend's friend's child, whom of which she is not related to, whom of which her boyfriend is not related to at all. Okay? And Mary Magdalene said, what do I do? I said, maybe don't go to the baptism. Ladies and gentlemen, is that a crazy thought? I don't think it's a crazy thought. I think it's perfectly okay to maybe not go to the baptism, but appreciate and say thank you for the invitation. I think that's perfectly formal, okay? But ladies and gentlemen, I'm going to stop complaining, and I'm going to leave you guys with a thought, okay? What do you think? Am I in the wrong here? Or is Mary Magdalene in the right? Is it my responsibility? Should I be taking care of her puppy? She asked me last minute, okay? This is days before the weekend. And by the way, she knew about this baptism for at least 3 weeks, neglected to tell us, okay? So I don't know, but I love Mary Magdalene very much and we all make mistakes and I forgive her for this one. Okay. But she sent me a text, ladies and gentlemen, of a photo with me and Melly. And she said, you're no longer her uncle anymore. So she's trying to psychologically like get under my skin here. And I don't think I'm in the wrong. Like, I know I like to give her guff on air because she's my sister and I love her and it's all jokes. But this time, I think I've actually been wronged by Mary Magdalene. And I'm in deep shock. I'm in deep disappointment. You know, honestly,
2: I'm
3: a little sad.
2: Well, I will say it's a bit too much for you to handle based on the last time I was away.
3: Yes. Yes. Last time you were away and
2: because
3: I had to
2: I think it got
3: animals.
2: Out of control. With
3: it really did.
2: Melly's
3: just, she's full of life. She's full of excitement.
2: Yes.
3: And she just
2: when
3: wants
2: I'm
3: to
2: there,
3: do everything.
2: It's not so bad. It takes about 24 hours for her to adjust a little bit, but then she takes a lot of attention.
3: She does. She's a very attention heavy dog. I love her. You know, I love hanging
2: because
3: out with
2: her. Because she's
3: an
2: only child with her mother.
3: I don't mind taking care of her every weekend, like now and then, but like 4 weekends in a row. And then I'm taking care of the fort myself. Like, that's a lot, but that's all I have to say. I think that's what today's Forever Young is about, is family matters. Okay. Like, family issues here. Okay. We're this is open to interpretation. Let us know your thoughts. Okay. This is, we need help. Okay. I need help. I don't know if I'm crazy or not. So
2: it's never boring.
3: No,
2: it
3: it's
2: is
3: not,
2: never boring.
3: But back to our regularly scheduled financial information and education, I suppose. And then a break from family matters. So thank you for listening.
2: Oh, William. Well, I'm going to let you guys work it out.
3: Maybe some clients can come in.
2: I'm gonna let you guys work it out and I'm going to see your grandfather.
3: If clients have anything to say, and you know, if you still work with Mary Magdalene or you have any comments, just you let us know. All right.
2: You're funny, William. Do keep us on your dial. We've got a lot of great content coming your way. Mike Doucette and Greg Workman will discuss two of the most important documents in any advisory relationship, the investment policy statement and advisory agreement, and explain how clarity, transparency, and a written strategy can help investors stay focused on their retirement goals. Mary Madeline Kelly and Greg Murray will explain why successful investing isn't about chasing the latest headline. It's about staying disciplined, managing expectations, and keeping your long-term financial plan front and center. When William and I return, we'll talk about how clarity, flexibility, and preparation can help turn retirement uncertainty into confidence. And of course, we'll close the hour with some wit and wisdom from the late Bill Kelly. His words continue to inspire and guide us. That's a wrap for Forever Young. Thank you for listening. And William, thank you for joining me. We'll be back with more great content. I love you, honey.
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5: 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Last week, Greg, we spent a lot of time discussing the advisor-client relationship and what clients should expect from their financial advisor. We talked about communication, trust, transparency, and the importance of having a long-term partner as you move through retirement. Today, I'd like to continue that conversation by discussing two documents that form the foundation of many advisory relationships, the investment policy statement and the advisory agreement. Now, I realize neither of those topics sound particularly exciting, but they are critically important.
6: They absolutely are, Mike. In fact, I'd argue that some of the most important work that we do for clients happens before any investments are selected. Many people think financial planning starts with choosing stocks, bonds, mutual funds, or ETFs. In reality, it starts with understanding the client's goals and creating a written framework for how their money should be managed. That's where the investment policy statement comes in.
5: Let's start there. What exactly is an investment policy statement?
6: An investment policy statement, often called an IPS, is a written document that outlines a client's investment objectives, risk tolerance, time horizon, income needs, and overall investment strategy. Think of it as a blueprint for the portfolio. It answers the question, why are we investing this way? Without that framework, investment decisions can be emotional, inconsistent, and reactive.
5: And emotions can be dangerous when it comes to investing.
6: Very dangerous. 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Investors are constantly being bombarded with opinions from television personalities, social media influencers, friends, neighbors, and coworkers. Without a clearly defined strategy, people often find themselves chasing performance when markets are rising and abandoning their plan when markets decline. An investment policy statement is designed to help prevent it.
5: Walk us through how one gets created.
6: At Kelly Financial, it starts with our Safe Money Strategies process. Before making any investment recommendations, we spend considerable time understanding the client's complete financial picture. We review their assets, liabilities, retirement goals, anticipated spending needs, pension benefits, Social Security options, tax situation, healthcare concerns, estate planning objectives, and overall comfort with risk. Only after we've gathered that information can we begin developing a strategy that is tailored to the client. The investment policy statement then documents those decisions and serves as a roadmap moving forward.
5: Let's use a hypothetical example. Suppose we have a couple, Joe and Maria. Joe is 64, Maria is 62, and they're hoping to retire within the next 2 years. How would an investment policy statement help them?
6: First, we'd identify what they want retirement to look like. How much income will they need? What sources of income will be available? When should they claim Social Security? How much travel do they plan to do? What concerns do they have regarding healthcare? What legacy goals do they have for their children and/or grandchildren? Those answers help shape the overall strategy. One of the biggest mistakes investors make is focusing solely on investment returns without considering how those investments fit into the overall plan. For Joe and Maria, the goal isn't necessarily to maximize returns. The goal may be creating sustainable income while managing risk.
5: And that's an important distinction.
6: It really is. The purpose of investing changes as people approach retirement. When you're 30 years old, your primary goal may be growth. When you're retired, your priorities often shift toward income, preservation, tax efficiency, and reducing unnecessary risk. The investment policy statement helps align the portfolio with those objectives.
5: One thing that surprises me is how many people come into our office who have accumulated substantial retirement savings, but have never actually seen an investment policy statement.
6: It's more common than you think. In fact, I'd encourage listeners to ask themselves a few questions right now. Do you have a copy of your investment policy statement? Has your advisor ever provided one? Do you clearly understand your investment strategy? Could you explain to someone why your portfolio is invested the way it is? And if the answer is no, the next question should be why. Has it ever been discussed? Has it ever been documented? Has your advisor simply focused on investment products without explaining the overall strategy? Because your retirement savings represent decades of hard work and sacrifice, you deserve how to understand how those assets are being managed and why.
5: That's a powerful point.
6: Many people know what investments they own. They can tell you they own mutual funds or exchange-traded funds. They can tell you their account balances. But they can't explain how those investments fit into a larger retirement strategy. In many cases, they have investments, but they don't necessarily have a plan.
5: And that's where the written document becomes so valuable.
6: Exactly. The investment policy statement provides clarity. It establishes expectations. It documents objectives. It perhaps most importantly creates discipline. When markets are strong, it helps discourage investors from becoming overly aggressive. When markets are struggling, it helps avoid emotional decisions that can permanently damage a retirement plan. The IPS serves as a reminder of the decisions that were made when emotions weren't driving the conversation.
5: I imagine that becomes especially valuable during periods of market volatility.
6: Absolutely. Think back to the financial crisis. Think about the pandemic. Think about every major market correction over the last several decades. Those periods create fear. Investors begin questioning everything. Should I sell? Should I move to cash? Should I completely change my strategy? A well-designed investment policy statement provides a framework for evaluating those decisions rationally rather than emotionally.
5: And I assume it's not a document that gets created and then forgotten.
6: Not at all. Life changes. Retirement dates change. Family circumstances change. Income needs change. And tax laws change. An investment policy statement should be reviewed periodically to ensure it continues to reflect the client's goals and objectives. It is a living document that evolves as the client's life evolves.
5: When we come back, we're going to discuss another important document that every investor should understand, the advisory agreement. We'll explain what it covers, what services should be included, and why understanding the advisor-client relationship is every bit as important as understanding your investments. 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
7: 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How are you doing today?
8: Hi, Greg. I'm doing great. And I think today's topic is especially timely because it feels like everywhere you look, there's a new investment everyone is talking about. Recently, we've seen tremendous excitement surrounding the SpaceX IPO. And it reminds me of something that happens over and over again in investing.
7: That's right. Today, we're going to talk about how investors can avoid getting caught up in the hype and why managing expectations is so important.
8: And before we go any further, this isn't about whether SpaceX is a good company or a bad company. In fact, many of the investments that generate the most excitement are often incredible businesses. That said, nothing in this discussion should be interpreted as a recommendation to buy, sell, or hold any investment. And it's provided solely for informational and educational purposes.
7: Exactly. The question isn't whether a company is impressive. The question is whether investors are making rational decisions or emotional decisions when evaluating opportunities.
8: Because when a company captures the public's imagination, something interesting happens. People stop talking about valuation, risk, and expectations. They start talking as if success is guaranteed.
7: And we've seen this movie before.
8: Absolutely. Whether it was internet stocks in the late 1990s, housing in the mid-2000s, meme stocks, cryptocurrency booms, artificial intelligence, or now some of the most exciting surrounding major IPOs, the pattern tends to be similar.
7: A compelling story emerges.
8: The story attracts attention.
7: The attention attracts more investors.
8: The rising prices attract even more investors.
7: And eventually people begin buying because everyone else seems to be buying.
8: Exactly. The fear of missing out becomes stronger than the desire to make the disciplined investment decision.
7: And that's where investors can get into trouble.
8: Because by the time something becomes the hottest topic at every dinner table, social media feed, the news program, a lot of the optimism may already be reflected in the price.
7: One of the biggest mistakes investors make is assuming that a great company automatically means a great investment.
8: That's such an important distinction. A company can be fantastic and still be overpriced. Likewise, a company can face challenges and still be a good investment if expectations are reasonable.
7: At the end of the day, investing is about balancing opportunity and expectations.
8: And expectations matter more than people realize. When excitement is extremely high, companies don't just have to perform well. They have to perform better than already lofty expectations.
7: Another thing we see during these periods is people abandoning their investment process.
8: Exactly. Suddenly, diversification seems boring. Long-term planning seems boring. People become convinced that one opportunity is different from everything else.
7: And of course, investing involves risk, including the potential loss of principal.
8: Which is why it's important to remember that no investment only goes up. Every investment carries risk, even the ones that seem unstoppable at the moment.
7: One of my favorite questions to ask is, would I still want to own this investment if nobody was talking about it?
8: That's a great question. Because it forces you to focus on the fundamentals rather than the excitement.
7: And that's where disciplined investors tend to separate themselves from emotional investors.
8: The disciplined investor asks, does this fit my goals? Does it fit my risk tolerance? Does it fit my overall plan?
7: The emotional investor often asks, how quickly can I get in before everyone else does?
8: And historically, that's usually not a great framework for making long-term decisions.
7: So for our listeners, the takeaway isn't avoiding exciting opportunities.
8: It's to avoid making decisions based solely on excitement.
7: Because hype comes and goes.
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7: And as always, every investor's situation is unique. An investment decision should be based on individual goals, risk tolerance, and time horizon.
8: But if you ever find yourself wanting to invest in something simply because everyone else seems excited about it, that's probably a good time to slow down and ask a few more questions.
7: Well said. 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
8: Absolutely. Well, thanks, Greg, and enjoy your weekend.
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2: 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I'm Kelly Kelly alongside my son, William Kelly Jr.
9: Great to be with you again.
2: William, today we're kicking off a new series where we're going to tackle some of the biggest retirement myths we hear from people every day. And today's myth is one that sounds harmless on the surface, but it can create problems if people believe it for too long.
9: What's the myth?
2: It's this. I don't really need a retirement plan because my retirement is going to be simple.
9: I can see why people might think that.
2: Absolutely. Some people believe retirement will be simple because they don't have a lot of assets to manage. Others believe it will be simple because they've accumulated enough money, they feel secure. But retirement is about much more than money.
9: It's really about life.
2: Exactly. Retirement involves decisions about health, family, housing, lifestyle, and adapting to whatever life brings your way. And that's true whether you have a modest nest egg or substantial savings.
9: Let's start with the people who say, I don't have enough money to need a plan.
2: And that's a common one. Many people think planning is only for very wealthy families with large portfolios and complicated estates. But having fewer assets does not eliminate important decisions. In many cases, it makes those decisions even more important.
9: Because there's less room for surprises.
2: That's right. Questions about health care, housing costs, transportation, budgeting, and helping family members affect retirees at every income level. Life doesn't become simple just because the numbers are smaller.
9: And unexpected expenses can have a bigger impact.
2: Exactly. I've met retirees who weren't worried about the stock market. What concerned them was paying for a new roof, replacing a vehicle, or dealing with rising medical costs. Retirement challenges aren't reserved only for wealthy families. Life happens to everyone.
9: But then there's the opposite side of the equation.
2: There is. Some people have saved diligently for decades and feel they've accumulated enough that planning is no longer necessary.
9: Which sounds reasonable at first.
2: It does, but even substantial assets do not eliminate uncertainty. They simply create a different set of decisions.
9: Such as?
2: Healthcare planning, taxes, charitable giving, legacy goals, supporting children or grandchildren, and long-term care considerations. Retirement can last 20, 30, or even 35 years. That's long enough for circumstances to change.
9: And things always change.
2: They do. Inflation changes, tax law changes, family situations change, health changes, priorities change. Having money can solve many problems, but it does not eliminate the need to make thoughtful decisions.
9: So regardless of income level, retirement still requires planning.
2: Exactly. And one reason people underestimate that is that they don't realize how many moving parts retirement actually contains.
9: And most people think retirement is simply leaving work behind.
2: But retirement is really the beginning of a new phase of life. Healthcare becomes more important. Housing decisions become more important. Family dynamics often change. Parents age. Children may need support. Grandchildren arrive. Life continues to evolve.
9: Even positive changes create new decisions.
2: They do. Maybe you want to travel more. Maybe you want to relocate closer to family. Maybe you want to spend more time volunteering. All wonderful goals, but each one requires planning and adjustment.
9: Retirement isn't really a finish line.
2: That's exactly right. It's a new chapter. And unlike what many people imagine, that chapter continues to change over time.
9: The retirement you picture today may not look the same 10 years from now.
2: Not even close. Interests change. Health needs change. Family relationships change. New opportunities appear. Unexpected challenges arise. The goal isn't to predict every detail of the future because that's impossible.
9: The goal is to be prepared for change.
2: Exactly. One of the most valuable assets a retiree can have is flexibility. People who understand their overall situation are often better positioned to adapt when life takes an unexpected turn.
9: And that seems to be where confidence comes from.
2: It does. Confidence isn't knowing exactly what's going to happen. Confidence comes from understanding your options and knowing you're prepared to make informed decisions when circumstances change.
9: Which is very different from simply assuming everything will work out.
2: That is the key distinction. Assumptions can create blind spots. Understanding creates confidence.
9: And that's one of the core messages in your book. Retire your fear, plan your future.
2: It is. The more clearly people understand their overall retirement picture, the more confidence they often have moving forward. Retirement decisions involve much more than investments. They involve the life you want to live and the flexibility to adapt as life changes.
9: And when we come back, we're going to talk about practical ways people can prepare for life's uncertainties without making retirement feel complicated.
2: Stay with us. We'll be right back. 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
2: 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I'm Kelly Kelly, alongside my son, William Kelly Jr.
9: Thanks for joining us today.
2: Before the break, we talked about one of the biggest retirement myths out there, the belief that retirement will somehow be simple, so there's really no need for a plan.
9: And what we found is that retirement is about a lot more than money.
2: Exactly. It's about your health, your family, your home, your priorities, and your ability to adapt as circumstances change. So now let's talk about how people can prepare for those changes without making retirement feel overwhelming.
9: Because when people hear the word planning, they sometimes think it has to be complicated.
2: That's right. But good planning isn't about complexity. It's about awareness. Many retirement mistakes begin with assumptions rather than facts.
9: What do you mean by that?
2: People assume their expenses will stay the same. They assume their health will stay the same. They assume family circumstances won't change. But assumptions can be very risky.
9: So the first step is understanding reality.
2: Exactly. Every family is different. Every retirement is different. The more clearly you understand your current situation, the easier it becomes to make thoughtful decisions about the future.
9: And that's true regardless of how much money someone has saved.
2: Absolutely. Retirement confidence often begins with an honest assessment of where you are today. What are your goals? What are your concerns? What opportunities do you have? What challenges might lie ahead?
9: It sounds simple, but a lot of people never stop to ask those questions.
2: They don't. And another mistake people make is focusing only on their account balances.
9: That's how many people measure retirement success.
2: It is, but account balances tell only part of the story. Retirement isn't just about a financial event. It's a life event.
9: Meaning there are other factors that matter just as much.
2: Exactly. Your health matters. Your housing situation matters. Your family relationships matter. And your sense of purpose matters.
9: That's something people often overlook.
2: They do. Many people spend years preparing financially for retirement, but very little time thinking about how they'll spend their days. Retirement satisfaction is often tied to purpose, routine, and staying engaged.
9: So retirement success isn't measured only by what you've accumulated.
2: Exactly. It's also measured by how you live.
9: Another thing we hear a lot is that people don't want to think about potential problems.
2: That's true. Nobody enjoys thinking about health issues, family emergencies, or unexpected expenses. But preparing for possibilities is not negative. It's practical.
9: Because life doesn't always go according to plan.
2: Exactly. The goal isn't to predict every challenge. It's simply to be better prepared when challenges arise.
9: And sometimes that starts with simple conversations.
2: Conversations with spouses, conversations with adult children, conversations about health care wishes, living arrangements, caregiving responsibilities, and financial priorities.
9: Those conversations may feel uncomfortable today, but they can prevent confusion later.
2: That's exactly right. Preparation doesn't create problems. It helps solve them.
9: And preparation works best when it's paired with flexibility.
2: That's one of the biggest lessons I've learned after more than three decades in this business. Retirement rarely follows a perfectly straight line.
9: Life tends to throw a few curveballs.
2: It certainly does. Family needs change. Health changes. Priorities change. The retirees who adapt most successfully are usually the ones who remain flexible.
9: So you don't get locked into one rigid version of retirement.
2: Exactly. They have a direction, but they're willing to adjust when life changes.
9: That's a great way to look at it.
2: And flexibility becomes even more valuable when you realize that retirement planning isn't a one-time event.
9: A lot of people think they create a plan, retire, and they're done.
2: But retirement is an ongoing process. Family circumstances evolve, personal goals evolve, health needs evolve, and that's why periodic reviews can be so valuable.
9: Small adjustments are often easier than major corrections.
2: Exactly. It's much easier to make gradual course corrections than to wait until a significant problem develops.
9: Which brings us back to a message you've shared for years.
2: Confidence doesn't come from predicting the future. It comes from understanding your situation and being prepared to adapt.
9: And that's really the message behind your book, Retire Your Fear, Plan Your Future.
2: It is. The book encourages people to move beyond common retirement myths and focus on building confidence through preparation. Not perfection, preparation.
9: Because nobody gets a perfect retirement.
2: Exactly. What most people are really looking for isn't perfection, it's clarity. 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
9: And a lot more enjoyable.
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5: 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I'm Mike Doucette, Chief Operating Officer, joined as always by investment advisor Greg Workman. Before the break, we discussed the Investment Policy Statement, or IPS, and why every investor should have a clear understanding of their investment strategy. We talked about the importance of documenting goals, risk tolerance, retirement objectives, and creating a roadmap for managing assets through different market environments. Now we'd like to discuss another important document that every investor should understand, the advisory agreement. Greg, when people hear those words, they often think it's just another form to sign.
6: That's true, Mike, but the advisory agreement is much more than paperwork. It is the document that defines the relationship between the client and the advisory firm. It outlines the services being provided, the responsibilities of both parties, and perhaps most importantly, how the advisor is compensated.
5: And that's where I'd like to spend most of our time today, because one of the things that continues to surprise me is how many people don't know what they're paying for investment advice.
6: I couldn't agree more. We meet prospective clients every week who have worked with advisors for years and can't answer some very basic questions. What fees are you paying? How are those fees calculated? How are they deducted from your accounts? What services are included? Do you have those arrangements in writing? And many times the answer is, I'm not really sure.
5: And that's concerning. Not because there's necessarily anything wrong with the fee they're paying, but because clients should understand exactly what they're paying and exactly what they're receiving in return.
6: Absolutely. Transparency should be a fundamental part of every advisor-client relationship. The client should know how the advisor is compensated. The client should understand what services are being provided, and all of that should be clearly documented.
5: At Kelly Financial, we believe those conversations should happen early in the process. In fact, one of the first things I discuss during an introductory phone call is fees. Before someone ever comes into our office, I explain how we're compensated, how our fees work, and answer any questions they may have.
6: And I think that's important. Because if someone is evaluating whether an advisory relationship makes sense for them, they should have all of that information up front. There shouldn't be any surprises later.
5: Exactly. If it appears we may be a good fit, the next step is usually for me to send a copy of our Safe Money Strategies workbook. The purpose of the workbook is to gather the information we need to better understand a client's goals, assets, income sources, retirement objectives, and overall financial picture.
6: And that's a critical step in the process. Before making recommendations, we need to understand the facts. The recommendations we provide should be based on the client's unique circumstances, not assumptions. Once we've reviewed the completed workbook and supporting documentation, we're able to conduct a much deeper analysis and prepare for the planning process.
5: And then if a client decides they'd like to move forward with Kelly Financial,
6: that's when we schedule an onboarding meeting. At that meeting, we review and complete the investment policy statement and the advisory agreement. We review everything together. Nothing is rushed. Nothing is hidden. We explain the strategy. We explain the services. We explain the fees. We answer questions. And we make sure clients understand exactly what they're signing and why.
5: Because that's how a long-term relationship should begin.
6: Absolutely. The strongest advisor-client relationships are built on communication, trust, transparency, and clearly defined expectations. The investment policy statement documents the strategy. The advisory agreement documents the relationship. Together, they help create the foundation for a successful long-term partnership.
5: And I think that's one of the reasons our clients appreciate the process. The fee discussion isn't buried somewhere in the paperwork at the end. It's discussed during the introductory call. It's discussed during our meetings. And then it's documented in writing within the advisory agreement.
6: Exactly. We believe clients should never have to wonder what they're paying or what they're receiving in return. Everything should be clearly explained and documented. When expectations are clear from the beginning, it creates a better experience for all involved.
5: As we wrap up today's show, I'd encourage listeners to ask themselves a few important questions. Do you have a copy of your investment policy statement? Do you understand your investment strategy? Do you know what fees you're paying? Do you know how those fees are calculated? Do you know how they're deducted? And do you have the information in writing? And do you understand what services you're receiving in return?
6: Those are great questions because every investor deserves answers. And if you don't know the answers, it may be time to have a conversation with your advisor.
5: If you'd like to learn more about our Safe Money Strategies process, request a complimentary copy of the Safe Money Strategies workbook, or schedule an introductory call with me, we'd love to hear from you. During that conversation, I'll walk you through exactly what we've discussed today, explain our process, answer any initial questions you may have, and help determine whether it makes sense to take the next step. And next week, we'll dive deeper into one of the most overlooked aspects of retirement planning, gathering the right information. We often say that the output is only as good as the input, and we'll explain why having accurate information can make all the difference when creating a retirement plan. For Greg Workman, I'm Mike Doucette. Thank you for joining us for another edition of Safe Money Strategies with Kelly Financial. Have a great week, and we'll see you next time.
0: Hi, everyone. This is William Kelly. 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
2: Good morning, Jeff. I am good. One retirement myth I hear all the time: my retirement will be simple, so I really don't need a plan. Sometimes that comes

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0: Every family has its quirks, and Bill Kelly was never shy about sharing his. This week, Bill takes us from the great mystery of the missing hairbrush to bean sandwiches, childhood memories, and a touching reflection on his father. As always, it's funny, heartfelt, and filled with the kind of wisdom that can only come from a life well lived. Here's Bill Kelly.
3: I have some personal problems we're going to discuss on the air today, too. My home life has been suffering, so my family's been mistreating me, basically. And I just want to have it out. I want to get it out on the air. I want the public to know what's happening in my household. So I have a brush, ladies and gentlemen. It's probably 12 years old. It's round. The brush looks like a Tootsie Roll Pop with toothpicks sticking out of it and has a black handle. Now, I have the brush. I also have no hair. I mean, my son William's hair, my daughter Mary Madeline's hair is so thick that it takes like two hairdressers when she goes in, but they call them stylists now. And my wife's hair is legendarily thick. You know, it's unbelievable. So they have spray bottles. They have blow dryers. They have beer cans. They put the big, thick rollers. They roll their hair in, they blow them, they put heat on them, and then they come after my brush. So the brush has about 12 little things in it left. So I've got a brush that looks like a Tootsie Roll Pop with 12 toothpicks coming out of it. And so you think, ladies and gentlemen, when you get down to that level of really, it's not even a brush anymore. It looks like some kind of an instrument a carpenter would use that people wouldn't steal your brush. But they steal my brush still. There's something in those last little 12 little toothpicks on the end of a Tootsie Roll Pop that makes them think that it's going to make their hair more beautiful. And I don't know that it's missing until I get out of the shower. And it's the only thing in life I care about as far as physical things is my hairbrush, my razor, and I have a can of canned milk in the refrigerator that I use for my coffee, because that's the way my grandfather did it. That's the way I've always done it. That's what I use. Carnation, because Pet went out of business. So those are the three items in my life I really care about. And guess what? My brush was missing the other morning. Now, how could it be missing? I don't know. I said, where's my brush? And my wife came upstairs, and Kelly said, I don't know where your brush is. And I said, well, I didn't move it. So then we had to all search for my brush, and we found it over by a computer, ladies and gentlemen. So that is what's happening in my house right now. People don't believe what little I need in life. I ask for nothing. And I can't get it.

0: 1958. But I loved my bean sandwiches. And some days we'd have roast beef sandwiches. So we couldn't afford the pretzels, the Fritos, the kids that had the Fritos and the Twinkies. That was it. Unbelievable bliss for those people. So that's what we ate. And if you looked at me, you'd know I'd had missed too many meals, even though I grew up on that farm. But I didn't miss too many meals. Still don't. I've been eating celery all week, by the way, trying to get the weight back to a manageable limit because they want me to go on TV. I mean, Howie's getting every kind of procedure. I'm afraid to do the procedures because when they get me, they're going to say, you know, man, we got to keep this guy in the hospital. We got to do a lot of things to him. So I'm not doing any of that. But if you send your child to school with a bean sandwich nowadays, you would probably be heading for prison. Just something I would predict. Can't be sure. Could be the truth, though. I went to see my dad several months before he passed away, and he was having a hard time. And there was a green dish in our family for years. I was so afraid of asking my dad if I wanted this dish, and I have it in my office. It's a very wide, clear green dish that you could put fruit in. I came to see my dad, and he wasn't doing very well, and I said to him, Dad, can I have the green dish? You're not displaying it anymore, and I'm afraid someone's going to kick it over there on that shelf. And he came alive all of a sudden. He said, sure, take the dish, Billy. He calls me Billy, called me Billy. Take the dish. And his eyes lit up. And I said, thanks, Dad. You know, I love you. And he went back into his shell where he was suffering with Alzheimer, and I took the dish. But the 30 seconds when he was giving me the dish, he was alive. Then it struck a chord in me, because my entire life, that's when my father was most alive, when he was giving of himself. And that's why we loved him so much. He never wanted anything for himself. He wanted to be the Grand Knight of the Knights of Columbus. And with 7 kids and 3 jobs, it was really tough to do that. But he made it. He was 75 years old and the oldest Grand Knight probably in history, but he made it. And then he was okay. They traveled the country. He joined the Retired Federal Employees group. My mom and dad went everywhere on earth with that group. They had a decent retirement, nothing fancy. And then they had a rough couple of years. They went to heaven within 5 months of each other. If there'd been cell phones that connected to heaven, my mother probably would have stayed around here a little bit longer.
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6: I'm Al Griffith with this quick check on the stories trending right now on WBZ News Radio 1030. The 24-year-old man accused in the death of his father in Wellesley on Thursday is being held without bail. James Bennett III was arraigned on Friday after he allegedly stabbed 58-year-old James Bennett at Phillips Park. The victim was pronounced dead from multiple stab wounds at Newton Wellesley Hospital. A 12-year-old girl has died, another child in the hospital, after the motorized scooter they were riding crashed into a school bus in Haverhill. Emergency personnel were called to the scene just before 4 o'clock Thursday afternoon. Both kids were taken to local hospitals. No word on the condition of the second child. And Massachusetts health officials are reporting the state's first West Nile virus positive mosquito sample of the year. It was found in a sample taken from Clarksburg in Berkshire County.

0: From WBZ News Radio in Boston, this is New England Weekend. Each week right here, we come together and talk about all the topics important to you and the place where you live. Thanks for tuning in again this week. I'm Nicole Davis. For almost half a century, the Community Music Center of Boston has been working to provide music therapy, music education, creative programming, and much more to people of all ages. Each week, they connect with more than 2,000 people all over the city, and they're doing it all in the name of healing, growth, and opportunity. Rachel Chow, the Director of Programming and Community Engagement, is here. So is Zachary Sheets. He is the Chief Advancement Officer over at CMCB. We're going to talk about their work, their history, a special anniversary they've got coming up, and a big move as well. After that, of course, there's a lot of talk about the World Cup these days. But next month here in Boston, it's going to be all about the Hoodlympics. That's when residents from 9 different neighborhoods, Roslindale to Southie and everywhere in between, are heading to Malibu Beach in Dorchester to battle it out in a field day event. Not the end. After all those games, one team is going to reign supreme. Vanya Arroyo, the organizer of the event, is the founder of Black Brown Boston. She's back on the show this week to tell us all about what you can expect. Some out there call music the great unifier, as it can connect people over personal differences and physical barriers and cultural divides. For decades now, that is the work the Community Music Center of Boston has been doing, and they do it through music classes and music therapy for people of all ages. Now, recently, they got some big news. They're going to be able to expand their mission at a brand new home in Roxbury's Nubian Square. The team at the center, as you can imagine, has been busy. They're gearing up for a huge summer full of fun and learning. Let's learn more about what's in store, about their history, all this with Zachary Sheets. He is the Chief Advancement Officer over at CMCB. And also here on the show, we have Rachel Chow. She is the center's Director of Programming and Community Engagement. So thanks to you both for being here. And Zach, we're going to start with you. Lots of great work that's been done over the decades.
1: I'm so proud to work here at Community Music Center of Boston. It's an amazing institution. For those of you that don't know us, we're over 100 years old. We've for a long time been a cornerstone of arts education here in the city. We were originally founded as a series of organizations that provided services to new Americans in a wave of immigrants coming to Boston in the early part of the 20th century. Mm-hmm. And throughout our history, we have been deeply intertwined with the history of the city of Boston itself. So in the 1950s and 60s, for example, we were at the vanguard of thinking about some of the ways in which music could be really supportive for things like mental health and the early stages and advent of the field of music therapy. We've mm-hmm. been around since the beginning. In the 1970s, at the advent of some of the busing crisis in Boston and the school desegregation and integration crisis, CMCB was one of the first agencies tapped for various forms of state and philanthropic funding to be going into newly integrated schools, supporting community camaraderie, supporting students and neighborhoods and families to get to know each other through singing and dancing and music and various cultural traditions. Mm-hmm. You know, in the 1980s and 90s here in the South End, we were a major provider of care and support and music therapy services during the HIV/AIDS epidemic. Mm-hmm. And so for as long as we've been around, it's been a really vital presence for supporting Boston as a city and being a civic hub where music and arts can bring people together. Mm. So today we have three main divisions. The first is a community music school, which is very much what you think of: lessons, classes, music theory, ensembles, you name it. And that's about 400 participants every week at our campus. Right now we're here in the South End, but we're soon expanding to a second campus, our first permanently owned and operated home in Nubian Square, which is opening in early 2027, which is very exciting. Yeah. We also have a major community engagement program where our teachers go to known and trusted community venues like schools, hospitals, rehabilitation sites. We're proud to be one of the largest outside providers of arts education to the Boston Public Schools. We have been for over 40 years. And then finally, we have a big youth development program. It's our most intensive, highest dosage program. And so that's where students are coming to us, you know, after school, and they can get a good paying job here in the office. So it supports arts sector workforce development. It supports financial empowerment for young people. And it supports college and career mentorship. So many people who want to be in and around the arts, you're going to have to work in so many areas, from marketing to finance to civic engagement, self-promotion, right? You have
0: Sure.
1: your own radio show, you know this as well as anyone, right?
0: Yeah.
1: And so we have young people who are getting trained up in all of those skills. They work with me, they work with Rachel, they work throughout the organization. So we have about 60 young people every year that move through that program.
0: Let's talk about your team, the people you have working with you, the people behind you providing these necessary services. Who do you have in your, I guess, your arsenal to make sure all of this gets done? Because Boston is a pretty big city and there's a lot of different needs here that you all are trying to tackle at once.
2: Yeah, absolutely. I think my favorite thing about the work I get to do is the fact that on any given day, I'm going everywhere from East Boston up in Revere, all the way down to Mattapan and Hyde Park, and over to, every neighborhood, which is such a joy. We get to work with incredible music education faculty, incredible music therapists. I would say the thing I'm also so proud of is all of them have such a great understanding that music is more than just the skills you learn on the instrument. It's an opportunity for connection. It's an opportunity, especially for so many young people who are still feeling the impacts of COVID and the youth mental health crisis in America, how important it is for students to have an outlet for self-expression, for the opportunity to come together and try something new and have fun and have a joyful experience.
0: Yeah, Zach, I really appreciate that you work with people of all ages, and you're talking about how you work with all these different types of communities. Because we talk a lot about music education for kids, which is very important, not putting that aside at all. But just because you grow up, it doesn't mean you don't want to learn, right? So I find that to be a really important thing you're focusing on too.
1: Yeah, thank you. And something that we hear all the time that always breaks our hearts is the number of people who say, "Well, yeah, I took music lessons when I was younger, but I stopped because I wasn't good enough." And it's like, who told you that? Who made you feel that way? We don't say that about anything else. No one in a rec soccer league says, "Oh yeah, I played soccer in high school, but I quit because I didn't make the World Cup team." Right? That's not how we think about so many other things. And as you say, music is a joyful part of life at every decade, at every chapter. We've always had adult programming here in our community music school. We work with a lot of seniors as well in various settings all throughout communities. But it's actually one of our biggest growing departments since COVID. So if you're an adult, you want to continue taking music lessons, you want some music back in your life, it's a great place to come and get involved. It's a wonderful community. Just tonight, actually, we have an adult salon concert. There'll be wine at this one. The kids' concerts, we can't put that out, but it's a really fun social affair. It's a great way just to have something be part of your identity and part of the social fabric of your life.
0: Oh man, I kind of want to restart clarinet now. It's been about 30 years, but
1: There you
0: still,
1: go. There
2: I
1: you
2: think
1: go.
2: you should.
0: Maybe
2: Come on
0: we'll
2: over.
0: see. We'll see. Rachel, music therapy, we hear the term, maybe people aren't quite familiar. They might think, oh, I'm going to therapy and listening to music, or oh, I'm just going to go meditate. Tell us a little bit more about what exactly music therapy is and the work that you're doing over there to kind of bring it to more people and introduce people to it.
2: Yeah, absolutely. So I'm actually a music therapist. I'm a board certified music therapist in the Loma
0: Cool.
2: Berkeley. I've gotten to work in settings everywhere from early intervention, working with kids who have been had an early diagnosis of an intellectual disability or developmental delay. And I've worked everywhere into mental health and working with older adults who are in hospice or palliative care. But music therapy is a way to use, very simply put, a way to use music to accomplish non-musical goals. Those goals could be, creating opportunities for communication, engaging finer gross motor skills, practicing ways to safely and healthily cope or emotionally regulate, or even just practice basic life skills. We get to work with folks, again, I think a thing I really absolutely adore is we get to work with folks all over the spectrum. The youngest kids we work with are about 3 months old. We work everywhere from elementary schools. We work with adults with disabilities, and adults who are, at end of life care. So it's a way to use music to practice all of these skills. We have a really, really incredible team of music therapists, and the thing that I really also appreciate about them is the fact that they often work with our music educators. So many kiddos and adults and all these people have additional needs that are not just I want to learn piano. I can sit still for 30 minutes. Who can sit still for 30 minutes? But maybe there's a kid with autism or an adult who has a hearing loss or is hard of hearing. And so our music therapists work with them to our music educators so that our music educators can better support people who have specialized or higher level needs of support.
0: And I appreciate the fact that when you go to music therapy, it's not just sitting there and, listening to music, which, I mean, is great. Don't get me wrong. I love to sit down
2: Sure.
0: and put on some music and chill out and get my thoughts. And that's important too. But for people who want to learn about what a therapy session might be, give us a little bit of a picture, per se. Paint us a picture of what it's like to be in a music therapy session.
2: Sure, absolutely. And I think the very unsatisfying answer of it depends. But
0: Fair.
2: it does depend on the need of someone coming in. It can look like everything from starting off with a hello song to greet the person to give them an opportunity to check in. A lot of music therapists will use things like songwriting or lyrical improvisation to support goals around communication or self-expression. A lot of times, even working with folks who have any kind of are working towards a physical goal, there might even be a lot of movement in there. Being able to reach towards a drum or being able to strum a ukulele takes an incredible amount of coordination and strength. So it can look like a lot of different things, and sometimes it just looks like making music together, which is always a great choice.
1: I think we all have a list of kind of defining moments that we've experienced in our careers that sort of bring us to where we are today. And one of mine actually was in the first year I worked here in 2018, going to a music therapy session at Goodwill in Roxbury. And I just moved back to town. I was starting here. I was overseeing all of our institutional fundraising and grants. And I didn't really have a good handle on music therapy. I thought it was sort of like, someone comes and plays the piano in a hospital lobby or something, right? Which is very nice,
0: Yeah, sure.
1: but it is definitely a horse of a different color than some of the board certified work. And so it was with Rachel's predecessor, a wonderful music therapist by the name of Chris Perry, and he was leading a group of adults, all of whom had various cognitive or intellectual disabilities. A lot of them were very self-engaged. A big thing that that group in particular was thinking about was things like agency and choice and socialization. Right, when you're spending a lot of time in a rehabilitation home, sometimes the world can get very small. And so they did an exercise where they were singing "Here Comes the Sun," except instead of at the end of each verse and saying instead of saying "Here comes the sun," they would say something that they were excited about in that coming week, right?
0: Okay.
1: And the way every person in the room came alive and started talking about a thing that was upcoming that was bringing them joy was life-changing, to watch and see and feel in the room, and then to watch as participants were able to speak with each other about how much it meant to each other to learn about the things that they were doing. And all of this was so gently and artfully drawn out by Chris. That's part of his training, that's part of his background, right? That's much like a therapist or a social worker knows how to step forward and step back. And it was something that really affirmed how important it is to me to be in this line of work, how, music can be so much more than the notes. And to watch a real expert do this in practice was quite a stunning thing.
0: This is a big year for you all over at CMCB because it's celebrating 50 years since you started offering music therapy. But you've also got an expansion coming.
1: I can talk about our expansion into Nubian.
0: Okay.
1: I'm a resident of Roxbury myself, so I'm excited to walk to work in about 6 months. But so no, we are honored to be the new owners of the historic Nubian Gallery building at 2164 Washington Street in Nubian Square. It's right down the street from the Boston Public Schools headquarters. It is a historic arts and cultural district. As many of you may know, artists who have come out of Boston like Roy Haynes, Donna Summer, New Edition, and so we are stepping into this legacy of incredible art and artistry and community development. And so it's a 15,000 square foot facility that's going to be this really important home for arts education, for workforce development, for music therapy. And so it's been a major renovation project. We've done a big capital campaign. We've also been able to benefit from tax credits, working with institutions like TD Bank, National Community Investment Fund, Blue Hub Capital here in Boston has been a big supporter, M&T Bank as well. So it's Many hands makes light work.
0: Sure.
1: And so it'll allow us to increase our square footage about 50%. It'll allow us to have just a much more visible public presence. I think being in this arts and education district, if you haven't been to Nubian Square recently, there's so many new things that are opening that it's a really exciting and vibrant time for the neighborhood.
0: Yeah.
1: But we're also trying to come in and be really humble as good neighbors because we know that we have so many peers and partners who have been doing amazing work there for decades. And we want to be part of that legacy. But I would be curious, Rachel, for you to talk a little bit more. We have some specialized rooms for participants with various sensory needs or disabilities. We've had a really like comprehensive view over how to make this a space that everyone can move through with joy and dignity, and it can be a real community space that everyone can participate in.
0: Sure.
2: Yeah, absolutely. And I think it is like you've said, a little bit of a busy year, with a lot of celebration, a lot of joy, and a lot of looking forward to the future and thinking about what all of this means put together. So from my perspective, I'm selfishly very excited about the new space and the fact that we have been able to think about accessibility really, really, really carefully. Everything from the patterns on the floors to the way the doors open to how we can help make sure that it is the easiest transition for folks in and out. That is really meaningful. Being able to design a space around people to give as many folks access as possible, I think is a really incredible thing. We had our, like you mentioned, we had our 50th anniversary of the music therapy program. And it was such a joy to talk to all of the music therapists who have worked at Community Music Center before. And their voice, like, this is such a time for all of you. This is such a time where music therapy is being recognized and CMCB is moving to a much more public and a place where we can serve so many more folks. It is an honor to join the Roxbury community. So it's a time transition. It's a joyful time.
0: It's going to be a little while before this opens. You've got a few months. You're still doing the building and the planning and everything like that. So we're going to keep an eye out for that. But this summer, obviously, kids are getting out of school soon. Like, there's a lot of programs going on. Tell us a little bit about what's happening this summer, Zach, if you want to give us an idea of what kids can maybe get involved in or what the community at large can.
1: Yeah, 100%. So if you are looking for something for the summer for your child, we have a great summer arts and music program. It's a multidisciplinary. You do some music, some art, all kinds of fun, engaging activities. If you have a young artist in your life, it's the perfect place to go. It's 4 weeks. There's what we think is a really innovative model. It's a no questions asked sliding scale tuition model. So
0: Right.
1: you can look up online and see, based on your family's household income. It's a kind of a pay-as-you-go model.
0: Okay.
1: We want music to be accessible for everybody, and finances shouldn't stand in the way of that. You can go online to cmcb.org, a Community Music Center of Boston, you can learn more about that. And it's 4 weeks. You can do one or all four. If you have a gap to fill in your summer schedule, it's perfect. And if you're looking for something that's a little more private, a little bit more individualized, then we also do private lessons through the summer as well. So if you've had some good experiences maybe in a school music program this year and you want to take it to the next level over the summer, or if you're an adult who's maybe your guitar is calling to you from the case in the closet and you want to get back with it, it's a great time. You can keep right on rocking and rolling from June to July all the way into next school year.
0: We love to see it. And then, Rachel, if people want to get involved in music therapy, they liked what you had to say, they liked what they heard. Where should they go about getting involved in that over at CMCB?
2: Yeah, absolutely. Same place on our website. 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
0: Sure.
2: And then for any community partners, absolutely reach out. 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We would love to be a part of connecting with you, a part of your community, and make some music.
0: Speaking of community partners, let's talk about how people can support you. Money is a thing still. We want to give everything as much as we
2: Yeah,
0: can, but
2: sure.
0: unfortunately, we need money. And you need money because, you're offering a lot of great services, but not just money. I'm sure you need volunteers. You need all kinds of support. Zach, what's the best way for somebody listening to help you in that regard?
1: Yeah, thank you so much for the question. We, as I said, Know that many hands make light work. So there's a lot of ways you can help and get involved. If you're thinking about your own charity or your own giving to charities, you can learn more and make a gift. It's quick and easy online. You can go to cmcb.org/donate. It's really amazing work that's really, really deserving of generosity, I think, for the work that our teachers do in the classroom every day. They're amazing, and it means the world to what we're able to do. And we hope people know how important it is that they raise their hand and say, yes, music education, arts, well-being, young people, old people, everyone in between deserve music in their lives. We also have a really active volunteer program. If you want to be an usher at events, if you want to be helping with performances, if you want to be kind of re-engaging with community life in that way, there's a simple form you can fill out on our website. You can give a call into the office and we can help get you oriented, and you can get to know the place a little bit better. Stay tuned and stay involved. There's going to be a lot of public presence and media and events going on through the course of the next 6 months as we get ready to open our second campus, and have programming here in the South End, in Roxbury, at our schools and community partners all throughout the city. It's a lot of great ways to be able to join and have an on-ramp right in your own neighborhood.
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2: Yeah, absolutely. You can connect with us at cmcb.org. We are on all of the socials. We are on YouTube and Insta and all of the good things. So join us. And I think one of my favorite things is on so many of our you can check out on YouTube, is there's some amazing videos of our faculty talking about what it's like to teach, the things about themselves that make them a great teacher, the ways they like to serve students, even some fun facts, which are always very important. So absolutely give us a follow, and that way you can stay on this journey with us.
0: Beautiful. Zach Sheets, Rachel Chow from the Community Music Center of Boston, thank you so much for being here.
2: Thank you.
1: Thank you, Nicole.
0: Now, if you live in Boston, especially if you've been here for quite some time, maybe your family's been here a few generations at this point, there's a pretty good chance that you've got some deep love and pride for your neighborhood. There can sometimes be a bit of tough talk, a little bit of joking around over who's best, but the big question here is who can actually back that up? That's what the Hood Olympics hopes to prove coming up next month in Dorchester at Malibu Beach. Teams from neighborhoods all over Boston are coming together. They're going to be taking each other on in some of the most epic field day games out there. By the end of the night, there's set to be quite a bit of fun had, probably a little bit of trash talk, and a team that in the end will have ultimate bragging rights. This is all being organized by Black Brown Boston, which was founded by Vanya Arroyo. If the name sounds familiar, it's because she's been here before. Vanya, so good to have you back here with us. And for people who may not know about Black Brown Boston or don't remember from the last show, remind us again about your mission and how it all came together.
3: Yeah, so our mission is to amplify black and brown culture in the city through the curation of events and programs. Black Brown Boston was started because I'm a professional photographer and I spent 15 years traveling the country, and people were always shocked to find out that there are black people in Boston. I would always be asked, are there black people in Boston? And, you know, when I would tell them yes and everything that we have going on, people wouldn't believe me. Just earlier, like last week, I was talking to somebody who's in Chicago, and I told them I was from Boston. They were like, yeah, right. What, you and like four other black people live out there? Mm-hmm. So there's this misconception that there's no, black or brown culture in the city. And so we're on a mission to change that through just amplifying what's already here and also adding to it through different cultural events and programs.
0: Now, you've been at this for a few years now. How are your efforts going? Are you finding that it's making a difference?
3: Oh, absolutely. We get DMs all the time from people who are coming into the city for work, and they're like, oh, I'm here, but their job probably put them in a hotel somewhere in Cambridge or Austin, and they're like, I'm here, and I haven't seen a single, I haven't seen, a person of color or, a cultural restaurant or, and so we answer those DMs by telling people exactly where they could go, where they should go eat, where they could go to just experience something like the other side of Boston. So it's been going really good, and it's helping to just add visibility to all of the Black and Brown businesses that we have here, the restaurants, just the different things to do that are, you know, not the normal tourist experiences here in the city.
0: Well, let's talk then about this event, because I saw this flyer and I instantly wanted to know more about it. We've got the Hoodlympics coming up, and this is going to be over at Malibu Beach. Where on earth did you come up with the idea for such a cool event?
3: You know, when we go out into like the different neighborhoods, there's this thing. I have to call out Roxbury because Roxburyans are the main ones. But people from Roxbury have this like this pride that you don't really see in other neighborhoods. And so when I was asking people from Roxbury where this pride comes from, there really isn't like a direct answer other than people from Roxbury just feel like Roxbury is just the best neighborhood that this city has to offer. And so I wanted to challenge that. And, you know, I put out a call to, by putting out a call to all of the different neighborhoods and having just like a day, like a field day on the beach, friendly competition for the title of Boston's best neighborhood. And this is in partnership with Save the Harbor, Save the Bay, and DCR through a generous grant. Mm-hmm. We were able to put this event together, and it'll be 9 different neighborhoods from the city competing for the title of Boston's best neighborhood through different type of field day games. So we're really excited about it, and it's just a fun way to earn bragging rights in the city, and mm-hmm. also we'll be giving out trophies as well.
0: Well, yeah, and these are fun games, too. We're talking like dodgeball, tug of war, tic-tac-toe. I really kind of feel like it's back in elementary school, you know, the end of the school mm-hmm. year, and you get to go outside and run around and play all the fun games you really wanted to play. I get that kind of vibes off this.
3: Yeah, everybody is so excited about this because this is specifically for adults. You have to be at least 16 to play, but right now we have almost 100 signups, and the biggest age group that we have is 28 to 33.
0: Love that.
3: So this is just a fun day for adults to come outside. Everybody says it feels nostalgic, and they're excited to just come out and play and be able to feel like a kid again with these competitive games. So we're really looking forward to it.
0: And if somebody's not going to be competing, but they just want to come and watch and take it all in, they're welcome too, right?
3: Absolutely. This is open to the public. To play one of the actual team games, you do have to sign up and join your neighborhood team. But outside of that, we're going to have other games that people can play that are not part of it. So anybody who's already at the beach, anybody who wants to come, they can play some of the other games. We're going to have space tables, dominoes tables, cornhole, Jenga. We're going to have bubble soccer. So the bubble soccer is going to be open to everybody. We're going to have that on the grass. That's going to be open to anybody. So we're going to have other games that people can come and play that they don't have to sign up for.
0: Okay.
3: So there's going to be a lot going on. So yeah, it's open to the community, family friendly, all ages. You just have to be 16 to join one of the teams.
0: All right. And please tell me there's going to be food. You got to have food.
3: Yes, we're going to have food trucks there that are going to be able to, that people are going to be able to purchase food from. We're going to have games. We're going to have a DJ that's going to be, you know, keeping things light and fun with music. It's going to be hosted by Spark FM. So it's going to be a really good day for just all the neighborhoods. We have a representation of many neighborhoods. I will just say that South Boston is short on signups, so we highly recommend people from South Boston to please sign up. That's the only neighborhood. We only have one sign up so far for South Boston, and the other neighborhoods are pretty much getting full. So we encourage people from Southie to come out. And I'm from Southie myself. I grew up in Southie.
0: Okay.
3: So I recommend people from Southie to come out and join us.
0: Okay. Yeah. What other neighborhoods? I see you've got JP, you've got Dorchester, Roxbury. Who else is represented here?
3: We have Jamaica Plain, Dorchester, Roxbury, Mattapan, Roslindale, Mission Hill, South Boston, and the South End.
0: So if you're in any of those neighborhoods and you're listening and you want to get involved in this, jump on this because clearly it's filling up fast.
3: But like you said, even if you don't make a team, you're able to come out and just enjoy the day. We have plenty going on for everybody.
0: All right, great. So where can people sign up? Where can they connect with you over at Black Brown Boston? And how can they keep following all these other great events you've got going on?
3: Yes, they can follow us at Black Brown Boston across all social media, on Threads, Facebook, Instagram, TikTok, or they can reach us at blackbrownboston.org.
0: All right, great. Vanya, thank you so much for your time on the show.
3: Thank you for having me.
0: Have a safe and healthy weekend. Please join us again next week for another edition of the show. I'm Nicole Davis from WBZ News Radio on iHeartRadio.
4: I'm Sherry Small, in with a quick check of the stories trending right now on WBZ News Radio 1030. One person is dead, four others injured in an early morning shooting in Mattapan. This happening before 2 a.m. on Blue Hill Avenue. One man died at the hospital. Four other men were injured. No word on their conditions. Boston police arrest two people for last year's shooting death of a teenager.
5: 15-year-old Philip Franco was hurt in the shooting and died of injuries just days later. On Friday morning, Boston police's fugitive unit, alongside the U.S. Marshals Service, arrested 26-year-old Armani Colazos. He was wanted on a warrant for murder and other assault charges. Less than 3 hours later, police arrested 22-year-old Miranda Bowden in Alston. She's charged with five counts of accessory after the fact. Both pleaded not guilty.
4: WBC's Emma Friedman. Some farm animals up for adoption after the MSPCA removed more than a dozen from a farm in Western Mass. I'm Sherry Small.
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10: Hi, this is Russ Hackman, author of the book, Wall Street is Not Your Friend. Coming up next on the Wall Street Sweeper, we're talking about the retirement decisions that sound simple until the fine print shows up. Markets seem to be tiring of the AI play. Is a plunge in some of the big stocks in order? How to make sure your financial plan is ready for a volatile future. 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It all starts now.
11: Hackman Wealth Partners presents The Wall Street Sweeper with Russ Hackman.
10: When you come in, we review the big six retirement risks, which is the things that can go wrong in retirement financially.
11: Russ is the president of Hackman Wealth
12: with four offices in Boston.
10: Great strategies for income to be sure that I have consistent income in retirement.
11: Russ Hackman is the author of the book, Wall Street is Not Your Friend, lifting the veil on the way Wall Street hides fees and conflicts of interest. You
10: know, they say in Vegas that those casinos weren't built on winners, and neither were those fancy buildings on Wall Street.
11: Russ is a frequent contributor to CNN, Barron's, U.S. News, CBS News, Forbes, Yahoo Finance, AARP, and other media outlets. When they need answers, they turn to Russ Hackman, and so can you. And now, the Wall Street Sweeper.
13: We're sweeping away the clutter of Wall Street for those in the Boston Metro. And once again, thanks for listening to the Wall Street Sweeper. We're at it again with Russ Hackman, the president of Hackman Wealth Partners, a firm convenient to you in the area with offices downtown Wakefield, Hingham, and in Waltham. 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And Russ, with over 25 years experience as a financial advisor that focus on navigating retirement amid volatile markets. And he addresses so much of that and a lot of warnings, too, in his book, Wall Street is Not Your Friend. And actually opening the show, Russ, as you have for years now, with a take on the economy and the markets.
10: Well, yeah, Dave. And, you know, it's sort of been 1 week it's up, 1 week it's down, right? But you have seen this sort of convergence of the indices where the NASDAQ has gone from being up 16% at its hottest point, kind of the end of May, to now more like up 11%. And the Dow and the S&P are both up 8%. So you've seen kind of rotation out of the hottest AI stocks into some of the more boring stocks. That's why the Dow and the S&P are converging. By boring, I mean, you know, sort of old economy, right?
14: Yeah, old school. Yeah.
10: Like, yeah, if you make laundry detergent, I mean, that's not cool, right? Anyway, but those companies do make money, right?
14: Try to get laundry detergent to write your term paper.
10: I read something that Tide is now trying to get us all to switch. They spent all this money trying to get us to go on to the Tide Pods, which we've all been sold on forever, right? Yeah. And I guess they're trying to switch us to something new. It's like these sheets or something.
14: I'm sticking with the pod.
10: Exactly. Anyway, but yeah, tech stocks have backed down. Obviously, we've been talking that there was a lot of hot air, particularly in the semiconductor stocks, but you're starting to see... you know, there's a real bunch of real drop down in the hot SpaceX IPO, which had gotten up from 135, the IPO price, up as high as like 210. Mm. And then it's now back down to like 155. So you can expect that to continue to be volatile. You've seen some of the hot air come out of some of the memory stocks that, you know, we were talking about how they had gone up like more than 100% since March 31st. So some of that is reversing. You know, we'll see if it's just a pause or what. You know, one question, and I was reading in the Wall Street Journal, one question is, what happens when the Fed starts hiking interest rates? And that's one thing you're seeing right now is, you know, we invest cash for clients, and, you know, I bought my first 4% T-bill in a long time. 9-12 months T-bills yielding 4%.
14: Wow.
10: That ain't bad.
14: Not at all.
10: It's not that great when you consider inflation is around 4%, but well, it's a nice number.
14: Speaking of Tide, it's a wash.
10: Good one. Anyway, and so 4% T-bills, the CDs probably be at that rate soon if you swing by your bank. 10-year Treasury staying up there at 441. And so the market is saying, hey, Fed hikes are coming probably later this year. And it's given some a little agita because actually, if you look back at the demise of the 1999.com bubble, mm-hmm. part of that was popped by increasing Fed rates.
14: Ooh, right. Right.
10: So we are going to be keeping our eye on the inflation numbers that came out this week and continue to come out. They're still pretty high. You know, risk is in the air. I'll say that. And we had been saying, look, there's just the stocks had gone from down, all down March 31 to all up on May 31 to now they're down again. So it's like, oh, brother,
14: it's a wild ride.
10: Speaking of, well, it's not a wild ride. It's a good ride. We got some good stuff to talk about today. We're talking all about retirement decisions that sound simple until the fine print shows up, and including the longevity blind spot, the pension fork. We got the HSA clock, and we got some questions about fine print from listeners. So that's all good stuff. Our folks in Boston, we just had some great turnout that Claire Hare, our partner, had a event in Hingham this past week on Tuesday, and that was well attended. So thank you for those who attended. And if you didn't attend and want to talk to Claire anyway, you're welcome to call in. This is our first chance to transition opportunity, and that's offered to come in and get that second opinion. That's offered to the next five callers that have saved $500,000 or more for retirement.
15: 617-674-2000. 617-674-2000 to make it happen. 617-674-2000. Coming up, case study from Hackman Wealth Senior Vice President Jack Young.
16: This is such a blow to investors. You know what, right now, breaking news in your stocks all around the world.
17: It takes courage to face up to things like volatile markets and Wall Street money traps. If you're unsure, worried, or losing sleep about your money, do something about it. 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Again, that's 617-674-2000.
15: And we're back, and we're sweeping away the clutter of Wall Street, as we always do here on this show, the Wall Street Sweeper. And we always talk about the great team at Hackman Wealth Partners and the senior leadership team. And Jack Young is part of that as senior vice president. Jack, you and Claire here, the other senior vice president, always sharing great stories, case studies here on the show. And we're going to bring up someone Russ likes to call Aunt Irma. But this is not a kindly old aunt. Irma is not an ant either. It's the federal government and what they can do, what can happen with your Medicare premiums you pay. What is Irma?
18: Great to be with you, Dave. And yeah, let me give a little context to the setup of the story or the case a little bit first for the folks. So we work with a lot of people, as you know, and a lot of our listeners know at this point, most people in the ages of 55 to 75, but really even a smaller window is that 60 to 70 range.
15: Yeah.
18: And they either have retired or they're very close to it. And there's usually this gap period that exists for many between when they stop working and when the IRS requires them to start taking money out of their IRAs. And that window for most people, Dave, is actually one of the genuinely the most important tax planning opportunities of their lifetime. And people are actually completely unaware of it in many cases, not out of just it's one of the most pivotal planning opportunities, planning time frames that can exist, that do exist.
15: Mm-hmm.
18: And, you know, for instance, the case I want to share today, and I'll get to Irma, case I wanted to share today, Dave, is let's call them a couple, Bill and Carol. They live in the Metro West area outside of Boston. Bill's retired, 67. Carol is 64, still works part-time. But between the two of them, they've saved about $1.5 million in traditional IRAs in an older 401k Bill had rolled over. And they also had a pension coming in plus Social Security. And they had some after-tax assets, not a ton, some brokerage account assets, but not a lot. So a lot of folks out there are like, well, I mean, Social Security pension over $1 million. What do you need to help them with? Well, problem was what was coming, and this is getting to Aunt Irma here, is that at 73 or 75, depending on your birth year, the 1960 cutoff, but the IRS requires you. A lot of folks out there are hopefully familiar with required minimum distributions. The amount that the IRS requires you to take from all of your pre-tax accounts. And we had identified through some financial modeling that their RMDs, required minimum distributions, were going to be about $60,000, a little bit more a year, that they were forced to take out on top of Social Security and the pension. So needless to say, this had pretty decent tax consequences, pretty severe tax consequences.
15: Yeah, absolutely.
18: And not just, and I'll get to, this is where the, Dave, get to the point is, I know that's probably what you're saying, Jack, get to the point, but the not just income taxes, although that matters, and we do a lot of tax ledger work, but there's also something called IRMA, that stands for Income-Related Monthly Adjustment Amount. Most people never even heard of this until it shows up
14: They find out with a surprise, don't they?
18: That's right. Yeah. And essentially, what it is, just for the listeners out there from a conceptual level, is just when your income exceeds certain thresholds, Medicare charges you higher premiums for Part B and Part D. And sometimes within the certain thresholds, we're not talking a couple bucks more, 20 bucks more. We're talking hundreds of dollars per month per person. Mm. So for a couple, I mean, if you hit a certain threshold, you know, that's, you know, $400,000-$600,000 more a month. I mean, that's, I don't know how you guys feel, but that's a decent amount of money.
14: I call it significant.
18: Right. And so, I mean, I think what we were able to do then is like, okay, well, what can you do? And basically mapped out, and we've talked about this before, but a multi-year Roth conversion strategy between Bill's retirement at 67 and his RMD start at 73. So that's 6 years of careful planning to convert chunks of his IRA into his Roth IRA, pay the taxes now at today's rates, and permanently reduce the balance eventually that the government's going to say, okay, now you have to calculate your RMD and take it as income. So the goal was to stay below the IRMA cliff each year while making meaningful progress. So also another benefit is, and a lot of folks, I think, doesn't get thrown into the calculus enough when we talk about it, is, you know, the growth on that Roth account will be tax-free, right? Mm-hmm. And I think that there's a large value to that, compounding tax-free growth. That, yes, are we paying more taxes now? Unequivocally. And we're doing it intentionally and on purpose. I love the word intentionally.
14: Right. Voluntarily.
18: Voluntarily, which is, sounds crazy, but it actually makes sense. Well,
14: yeah, because it's an investment, like the old seed and harvest thing.
18: Well, right. And what the trade is you're essentially swapping a future tax problem for a manageable strategic tax payment today. That's the trade. And then what's fun to see the value of this, and what I would encourage clients to reach out or give us a call, is we build these models that show with this approach, it could mean hundreds of thousands of dollars of in difference of after tax wealth. And that's with a portfolio that, you know, yes, is, they have a meaningful portfolio, but I mean, it's not like they're, you know, running around with $10, $20, $30 million, and it's still making a difference of, in this particular case, actually hundreds of thousands of dollars in after tax wealth.
14: Wow. And there's one other thing, and we've got about a minute here, Jack, and I know, but it's something you really need to consider, because, and women do tend to live longer, but at some point one spouse will pass away. What are the tax consequences then?
18: Well, right. And actually, in this particular case, it is pretty clear that one spouse is going to live longer than the other. And they were very open about it. And it was part of the planning conversation. So, yeah, I mean, when that happens, then basically she'll be now paying single tax brackets.
14: So right.
18: She'll get jacked up in the tax brackets. And, you know, that really is something that I don't think a lot of people think about, and you don't want to think about it. But from a financial planning, a fiduciary perspective, it's extreme. We can run scenarios where we'll show you how much after tax wealth is created by doing it now together, as opposed to when there's just one person and you're paying into the single tax brackets.
14: Wow, there's so much to consider. So you did talk about IRMA, and that's really a tax, but you talked about overall tax considerations in retirement planning, and that's a big part of that conversation. Not the only, certainly, but a big part of it. And if you want to come in and get a look at your very own case study, the opportunity is now.
18: That's right. For the first five callers that have saved $500,000 or more, please give the Hackman Wealth Team a call and let us run some tax analysis for you on your portfolio.
14: 617-674-2000. 617-674-2000. Again, it's 617-674-2000.
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14: 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Well, people are living longer. It's a fact. It's so much a fact, there's a term, longevity risk. And Russ is going to approach longevity, as he and the team do, with everyone they meet. Russ, you have to plan for a longer retirement now. And if retirement could last 30 years or more, what changes about the way that you should build the plan?
20: Yeah, I mean, we talk about this a lot, and it's kind of like, yeah, long retirement, get prepared for that. But then, you know, when we do sit down and meet with people week in and week out, you know, I was meeting with a woman this past week. She was single. She had $3.5 million saved. But, you know, she's in her late 60s, a lot of longevity in her family. And still, her portfolio's up, like everyone's portfolio's up the last few years. But she's saying, you know, I don't, and she's with a particular big box advisor. She's like, you know, I don't really know how to be sure that I'm okay, right? Mm-hmm. I'll talk a little bit about how you can not be 1,000% sure, but you can be 98%, 99%+ sure you're going to be okay. In my estimation, at least, we'll talk about that. But yeah, increasingly, one of the things is, you know, I don't think anyone believes the official inflation numbers coming out of the government, right? Now they're saying it's 3.5 or something.
14: Gas pump says no.
20: Right? But like anybody who walks into a grocery store, and you know, we have some pretty well-off clients, and even the well-off ones are going like, man, like what happened at the grocery store, right? And the average person who saved like $1 million or $2 million, that is just far from a foregone conclusion that your money's going to last, right? And you got to remember that, you know, I'm looking at the indices now. I mean, S&P's up 93% in the last 3 years, right? Wow. And, you know, that is all well and good, but that party will end sometime. And again, I'm not Dr. Doom here. That's just history. I have a thing here that, shows a bear market occurs every, this is from 1961, a bear market occurred every 5.5 years, average decline 35%. So look at your stocks, stress them down 0.35%, and please don't tell us it can't happen. Don't because tell yourself
14: it can.
20: It can't happen, right? So yeah, the way you do figure that out, and a lot of people say, "Well, I'm not going to live past 85," but let me tell you, how many 95-year-olds do you know today I think they'll all tell you they never expected to make it to 95.
14: Right, they shocked themselves. It seems like we all underestimate our lifespan.
20: Well, and then it is, you know, the advancement of healthcare is a lot of it, mm-hmm. right? And that's going to continue to advance. So you got to think that in 30 years from now, there's going to be a lot of 105-year-old people going like, man, I didn't think that was going to happen, right?
14: Should have taken better care of myself.
20: So yeah, then you start running the numbers, and particularly if inflation is high, it's like, well, darn, like price levels can double or triple. Mm-hmm. And I don't think anybody's done the right model on like excess inflation. We do that when folks come in to see us, like, how do you make sure my plan will stand up to inflation, stand up to the next big move down? Because it will happen sometime. It's guaranteed to happen over the next 20 to 30 years. Mm-hmm. How will, again, we're spending a ton of time on tax planning. Like, what do I do about these looming RMDs, especially if you got a million plus in your IRAs, you got a problem coming that then ties into your Medicare costs. And all that is part of the detailed planning we get into when you come in to see us. And that's offered to the next five callers that have saved $500,000 or more for retirement.
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2: 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It's available there, as is Russ's book, Wall Street Is Not Your Friend. Russ, as always, you've covered a lot, and use this closing segment a lot of times just to kind of bring it home, kind of sum everything up.
20: Yeah, that's right, Dave. We have covered some good stuff today. You know, among the most important things to kind of take away messages. Well, one

0: awfully confident about your investing abilities or whatever over the last 3 years. I mean, to me, it's a little bit like the rubber ducky in the bathtub that thinks it's, you know, flying to the sky when the bathtub fills up, right? You know, the bathtub filled out, and, you know, when they yank the drain, you're going to be right back down to the bottom, right? Right. So there is, again, there's so many tools to lock in gains, but hey, you could keep and then keep earning if the market keeps ripping, you know, great. I don't want the market to go down, but it will. Mm-hmm. But I do not want people losing all of their gains, right? That's just so important. We talked about using HSAs properly. We had some great listener questions. We talked about the importance of having a good financial partner that's not some kid at the end of an 800 number firm, you know, 800 number. We talked about the importance of long-term tax planning. Again and again, that's one of the biggest ways you can move the needle, is trying to play offense around RMDs and IRMA. And if people tell you there's nothing to be done there, or you're too old to do anything about those things, we can show you mathematically that that ain't true. And there's a lot of bad advice being given out there. So continue, please, to tune in every week for what at least we think is some darn good advice. And we wish everyone a upcoming happy 4th of July. And again, we do appreciate everyone that continues to come in and meet us, because it sure has been a busy year of people taking smart steps to protect themselves from inflation, markets, taxes, etc. And here's your last chance of this show to give us a call. Come in and see us at one of our convenient offices. Next five calls that have saved $500,000 or more for retirement.
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7: Hello and welcome to another edition of Discoveries in Health. I'm your host, Chris McKay, and I'm really glad you're with me today, because today we're going to be talking about an issue that affects each and every one of us, and that's stress. And believe it or not, whether it's job stress, financial stress, family stress, or even the little things that we're told not to stress about, any form of stress takes a serious physical toll on your body. But don't worry, because there is something you can do about your stress. And joining me today on the phone is Dr. Michael Pincus. And Dr. Pincus is going to talk about stress and give us some great information on things that we can do to reduce or even eliminate the negative effects that daily stress has on our bodies. For those of you that may not know Dr. Pincus, he is a nationally recognized authority on natural and alternative health. He's worked with top Hollywood celebrities, professional and Olympic athletes, and he continues to be involved in the latest research into today's top health concerns. And Dr. Pincus, thanks so much for being with us today.
8: Thanks, Chris. Great to be with you.
7: So let's get right into this whole stress issue. You know, stress is such a normal part of our daily routine these days, but why should we all be concerned about it? And more specifically, what's going on?

0: in our bodies, and what are the warning signs that we should be looking for?
1: Well, you know, there's two ways to look at stress. One is what we call mental stress, and the other is how stress affects your body. As a doctor, I'm more interested in how it affects your body.
2: Sure.
1: So the way stress affects the body is this. When a person's under stress, the body transposes the stress into tension.
2: Okay.
1: And your muscles end up contracting. And everyone feels that in their upper back and neck. You feel the tightness.
2: Right.
1: As a doctor, I'm more concerned about the muscles that you don't feel, such as the muscles in the arteries.
2: Oh, okay.
1: That tighten up. And the muscles, the heart is a giant muscle.
2: Oh, right.
1: And the muscles in and around your digestive tract. Because these are the things that are resulting in heart disease, digestive difficulties. And I want to talk a little bit in your show today about nutrition, because there are two nutrients that completely handle the body in terms of stress.
2: Okay.
1: Now, according to the research that I've been involved with, it's as simple as calcium and magnesium.
2: Calcium and magnesium.
1: Right.
2: Okay.
1: When you're deficient in calcium and magnesium, a lot of things can happen. Calcium, magnesium, for example, is needed in order to go to sleep at night. And how many people do you know they just don't sleep well? You wake up tired, your body hurts more. Pretty soon it starts to wear you down, and pretty soon you get sick and you have a condition. And people are suffering from pain and osteoporosis and fibromyalgia and cramps in their legs and weird illnesses. So there's something wrong with this picture. And it has to do with not how much calcium someone's taking in their diet or how many calcium supplements or how many antacids you chew. It has to do with simple absorption. Is that calcium getting absorbed into your body?
2: With calcium being something to deal with stress, isn't calcium for building bones?
1: Well, yes, okay.
2: Yeah.
1: And it does build your teeth. But you see, 1% of the calcium actually circulates in your blood. So when that 1% starts to drop, it could affect your heart, your brain, your kidneys, your organs, and your body shuts down, it actually dies.
2: Wow.
1: And so 1% of the calcium always has to be in your system. And there's two sources of calcium. One is in the diet.
2: Yeah.
1: And two is from the bones themselves.
2: The body will absorb it back from the bones if it needs it?
1: That's right.
2: I see.
1: And what you just discussed right now leads to one of the major causes of a condition that's affecting 25 million Americans right now, which is called osteoporosis.
2: Right.
1: Which is a weakening of the bone.
2: Now, and that's due to the body deriving the calcium from the bones instead of from nutrition.
1: Yep.
2: Okay.
1: And so what we have to do is we have to find a way to put calcium back in the diet. Now, you think that would be really easy.
2: Sure, just drink milk.
1: Just drink milk or, you know, eat a lot of green leafy vegetables and that sort of thing. But first of all, people don't do that.
2: Right.
1: And second of all, the quality of the calcium that comes from our diet has been decreasing in the last 50 years.
2: Really?
1: Yeah, because things like pasteurization, foods are irradiated, the calcium is leached from the soil. And people are taking medications that block it. So the actual calcium is not being absorbed in the body.
2: Okay.
1: And then you see people taking Tums and calcium supplements, you know, they buy at the health food store or drugstore.
2: Right, right.
1: But these calciums don't absorb in the body.
2: That's interesting.
1: For a couple reasons. One, when you take an antacid that has the calcium in it, like a Tums, first of all, calcium does not absorb in the body unless it's in an acidic environment. But see, what happens when you take a Tum? Whoa. It's an antacid.
2: Oh, okay.
1: So even if you're getting calcium in the antacid itself, it's not being absorbed.
2: I see, because it has to be in an acid environment for it to be absorbed.
1: Exactly.
2: Okay.
1: Now, we have a product called the CalMax formula.
3: My CalMax formula is natural.
1: And the difference is that
3: it's a powder. And what happens is you put in hot water, and you mix it up, and you drink it down. So it's in a liquid instead of a pill.
1: And it absorbs into your system.
2: Wow. So that solves that problem then.
1: Well, yeah, because when calcium and magnesium are in a liquid state, it absorbs 10 times better than in any other state.
2: Wow. 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Matter of fact, yes, I'm reading the can right now. It says a fast-absorbing calcium and magnesium beverage powder.
3: Well, it comes down to absorption. 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If the calcium and especially the magnesium is being absorbed, you're not going to suffer from all these things. 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I mean, this is really amazing.
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3: Oh, yeah. 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
0: 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If you're just joining us, I've got Dr. Michael Pincus on the phone today, and we're talking about something that we're all too familiar with these days, and that's stress. And we're finding out about the damage that everyday stress can do to our bodies, the warning signs that we should be aware of, and what we can do to alleviate and even eliminate the effects of stress. And Dr. Pincus, you were talking earlier about calcium and magnesium and how we need these nutrients in our bodies to fight the effects of stress, and how your CalMax formula can help us in this battle against stress. I'd like to talk for a minute about how the magnesium factors in. I mean, I'm starting to understand about the calcium, but what does magnesium do?
3: Well, we're talking about stress, and we're talking about stress affects the body. And first of all, in order to function at all, your body needs magnesium. It's probably, of all the vitamins I could list, magnesium is probably the most important vitamin on the planet right now.
2: I've not heard a whole lot about magnesium. I mean, why is magnesium so important?
3: There's over 325 biochemical reactions that magnesium is involved with. It's almost like a hormone.
2: Wow.
3: And, for example, with low levels of magnesium, your heart won't beat.
2: Ooh.
3: Very important factor in life.
2: Yeah, right? Yeah, I would say so.
3: Yeah, in fact, let me just read a list of some of the conditions associated with magnesium deficiencies.
2: Okay.
3: You have attention deficit disorder, Alzheimer's, anxiety, asthma, autism, chronic fatigue syndrome, congestive heart disease, constipation, diabetes, fibromyalgia, high blood pressure, insomnia, migraine headaches, multiple sclerosis, muscle cramps, Parkinson's, osteoporosis. And the list just goes on and on and on.
2: And this is associated with a lack of magnesium in the body?
3: Simply a lack of magnesium.
2: Holy cow.
3: So it's nothing to really mess around with. Now what happens is this. You need the magnesium in your body in order for the calcium to be absorbed.
2: Oh, so it's a necessary thing in order to get the first component, which is calcium.
3: That's right. They work in combination with each other. Now,
4: there's many more practical applications of this CalMax formula.
2: Mm-hmm.
4: First of all, like I said, you drink it, so it gets into your system.
2: Okay.
4: And one of the first things we use it for in our clinic is for people who are under a lot of stress and they can't sleep well at night. It works better than anything I've ever seen for people that have trouble sleeping.
2: Really?
4: Because it relaxes your body, and you actually feel the relaxation after you drink the a cup of the CalMax formula.
2: Hmm. Interesting.
4: Now, the other thing that it's really, really good for are people who are in pain.
2: Okay.
4: And I have a whole bunch of stories to tell you and case studies of people actually taking the CalMax formula and getting rid of pain. And this is including arthritic type pain, fibromyalgia, which is a form of arthritis, back pain, muscle spasms, migraine headaches. There's a whole category of areas I'd like to discuss with you.
2: Wow, that's fantastic. Some of those things that you've named seem to be age-related or things that we experience as we grow older. Is there a link there?
4: Yeah, there's a vicious circle that I'd like to discuss. What happens is that when a person has a magnesium deficiency, specifically mm-hmm. magnesium, they don't absorb their foods well. And so they go into what we call malabsorption syndrome,
2: okay.
4: which millions and millions of Americans have. And it's not like you feel sick or, you know, this or that. You might be over time just starting to feel more tired and tired and tired.
2: Mm-hmm.
4: And that's just a real gradual over time type of thing. And a lot of people justify that they're getting old and they just need more rest or whatever.
2: Right, that's what I would think.
4: Now what happens is that when you get less absorption, you actually increase the deficiency in your system of magnesium.
2: Wow.
4: And that starts to take the calcium out of the bones. You start getting bone loss. You start getting muscle loss because it also reduces the muscle mass. And pretty soon before you know it, you are feeling old.
2: Yeah.
4: And your body's actually starting to manifest it.
2: Wow. All due to a simple lack of these nutrients.
4: Calcium, magnesium. Now, let me tell you, and it is simple. The problem in being a doctor and a researcher is how do you get this into the system? 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You take hot water and you put it in a cup, take a teaspoon of this powder and mix it in.
2: Yeah.
4: And you drink this cup down.
2: That's great. Well,
4: the absorption rate is really incredible because it actually goes right into your bloodstream.
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0: Well, if you're just joining us, I've got Dr. Michael Pincus on the phone today, and he's telling us about stress and how important it is to ensure that you've got the proper nutrients in your system, specifically calcium and magnesium, and how much of an impact that has on our overall health. So I guess one of the things that people should really be aware of is, because this isn't an instant thing that triggers you to say, oh, I'm sick, but, you know, instead happens gradually over time, it's very possible that people might not even be aware that there is a deficiency of calcium and magnesium in their body.
4: Well, that's the thing, is that deficiencies are not like, a water main breaking where you have a real noticeable thing. Deficiencies
2: right.
4: are little drips, little leaks here and there. And so what we have is a cumulative effect where a person starts to go downhill just a little bit at a time.
2: Yeah.
4: To the point where they don't realize how bad they've actually gotten before it's too late.
2: Dr. Pincus, you had mentioned insomnia. We talked about that a little bit. What about back pain?
4: Calcium magnesium is excellent for back pain because the calcium goes into the muscles.
2: Mm-hmm.
4: The magnesium actually helps the transmitters in the nerve. And when you take this CalMax formula, many times it will calm your back pain.
2: Wow.
4: I know I a couple years ago, I herniated a disc in my back.
2: Mm-hmm.
4: And I was trying everything, and I took out the CalMax formula. And I drank it, and I couldn't believe the difference. Within about a half hour, I was functional again. Now, it wasn't completely gone, but I drank it over a 10-day period,
2: yeah.
4: And it completely alleviated the problem.
2: Now, what about heart disease?
4: Well, heart disease is something you have to watch out for, both dietarily and going down the genetic line.
2: Yeah.
4: And if anyone has any history of heart disease or you've even had bypass surgery, you should be on this CalMax formula. And I can't say that without enough emphasis, because it's something that will completely give you a new lease on life.
2: Isn't that amazing? We had talked about arthritis. What about joint pain?
4: Well, the arthritic joints really respond to this. And I recently gave a can of this to a lady who was suffering from fibromyalgia, where she was having pain in just about every joint in her body.
2: Mm-hmm.
4: It could be in her knee, it could be in her neck, it could be in her elbow. And I gave it to her 1 week, and I saw her the next week, and I swear, Chris, I did not recognize her.
2: Really?
4: Just as a lady that was 64 years old, and the first time I saw her, she looked like she was 84 years old, and the week later, she was bright, she had a beautiful smile, her eyes were gleaming, and I honestly had to ask my wife who this lady was, and sure enough, she was the one who took a week of the formula, the CalMax formula, and she said she got a really good week of sleep for the first time in years.
2: Wow.
4: And that her pain was much better, and she ordered 3 more cans for me.
2: Wow.
4: She was giving it out to her friends.
2: That's amazing.
4: And when I use this with the professional athletes, I'm a doctor for the U.S. Olympic team, and I had a number of athletes using this before their events so they could sleep well, and they'd wake up and their muscles were in real relaxed shape.
2: Wow. You really wouldn't think that such a small component of your normal diet can make such a profound impact over the way that you feel.
4: Well, see, what's happened, Chris, is that in the last 50 years, the American diet has greatly changed, and the nutrition has greatly changed.
2: Mm-hmm.
4: And add to that the medications. Many people are on blood pressure medications or anti-anxiety drugs or heart medications, and many of these things also block the absorption of calcium and magnesium in the system.
2: Wow.
4: So the very drugs that are treating the conditions that your body is experiencing, because it's deficient in calcium magnesium, it's also blocking further absorption.
2: Isn't that something?
4: So it's really a rat race out
2: there.
4: Yeah,
2: it sounds like it's a vicious circle.
4: It sure is. And we're, you know, what are you going to do? So my formula is try the things that are simple first.
2: Yeah.
4: You have nothing to lose. This is not going to hurt you. Put it that way.
2: Yeah.
4: You have nothing to lose.
5: 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Calcium's role in cardiovascular health, osteoporosis, diabetes, depression, fatigue. 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
0: If you just tuned in, we're talking with Dr. Michael Pincus about stress and the negative effects that everyday stress has on your body, whether it's job stress, financial stress, family stress, any form of stress takes a serious physical toll on your body. And Dr. Pincus, you were talking about how your CalMax formula can help us in this battle against stress. And I guess this is something everyone should be aware of, whether you're 24 or 94.
4: Well, I've used it for many, many years as a younger person, and now as I'm aging as well, I use this, and it definitely helps me sleep better.
2: Mm-hmm.
4: It helps control the stress of the workaday world, and many people will just be amazed how this actually works.
1: Because our formula has a chemical reaction that occurs before you actually ingest it.
2: Mm-hmm.
1: CalMax is pre-dissolved. It doesn't get lodged in your system. And so what happens is that when people drink the CalMax, it's like an infusion into your body. It's like, whoa, it's like decompressing. And so people who are in pain, they take the CalMax, the calcium magnesium gets into the muscles and it starts to relax it.
0: Dr. Pincus, you talked earlier about how stress affects your energy, and I'd like you to elaborate a little bit more on that subject, if you would. I mean, does stress really affect our energy levels?
1: Good question. Because energy is like the biggest thing right now. Like people, chronic fatigue syndrome, PMS, and fibromyalgia, like wiping people out. And that's the key to low energy, is a lot of it's caused by pain, feeling old, your joints don't move well. This kind of wipes you out. It drains your energy. And then you get tired and you go to sleep. Guess what? You don't sleep. Now, I'm telling you, like, common scenarios due to a lack of calcium and magnesium in your system. When you have the CalMax, and the first thing that happens, you take it 20 minutes before you go to bed,
2: mm-hmm.
1: you get a good night's sleep. And you wake up feeling refreshed and your energy comes back.
0: Is CalMax safe? I mean, you're telling us how powerful CalMax is, and I'm just wondering if you can ever take too much or if it's safe to take if you're already on any supplements or medications.
1: CalMax has never, ever been shown to interact poorly with any medication. Okay, it's 100% natural, it's safe. And, you know, our formula doesn't contain sugar, which is in a lot of calcium products, wheat, soy, gluten, lactose, or anything that people are trying to avoid. CalMax doesn't have any of that. But you see, the point is that if you're a person who's a diabetic, you're on high blood pressure, you've had bypass surgery, guess what? You are deficient. You are deficient in the calcium and magnesium.
2: Dr. Pincus, unfortunately, we're about out of time. Any parting thoughts? I mean, who can really benefit from this?
4: Well, I wish we had more time because this product, I'll tell you, if you're over the age of 35,
2: mm-hmm.
4: you should definitely be taking the CalMax formula just daily on a preventative basis.
2: Yeah.
4: But if you're someone who's more of a senior citizen, or if you're someone who can't sleep well, or you're experiencing a lot of muscle cramps, a lot of aching in your body, this is an absolute. It's so simple, but it controls most every function in your whole body.
1: 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It's something that I urge you to try because CalMax can help you.
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9: From WBZ News Radio in Boston, this is New England Weekend. Each week right here, we come together and talk about all the topics important to you and the place where you live. Thanks for tuning in again this week. I'm Nicole Davis. For almost half a century, the Community Music Center of Boston has been working to provide music therapy, music education, creative programming, and much more to people of all ages. Each week, they connect with more than 2,000 people all over the city, and they're doing it all in the name of healing, growth, and opportunity. Rachel Chow, the Director of Programming and Community Engagement, is here. So is Zachary Sheets. He is the Chief Advancement Officer over at CMCB. We're going to talk about their work, their history, a special anniversary they've got coming up, and a big move as well. After that, of course, there's a lot of talk about the World Cup these days. But next month here in Boston, it's going to be all about the Hoodlympics. That's when residents from 9 different neighborhoods, Roslindale to Southie and everywhere in between, are heading to Malibu Beach in Dorchester to battle it out in a field day event. Not the end. After all those games, one team is going to reign supreme. Vanya Arroyo, the organizer of the event, is the founder of Black Brown Boston. She's back on the show this week to tell us all about what you can expect. Some out there call music the great unifier, as it can connect people over personal differences and physical barriers and cultural divides. For decades now, that is the work the Community Music Center of Boston has been doing, and they do it through music classes and music therapy for people of all ages. Now, recently, they got some big news. They're going to be able to expand their mission at a brand new home in Roxbury's Nubian Square. The team at the center, as you can imagine, has been busy. They're gearing up for a huge summer full of fun and learning. Let's learn more about what's in store, about their history. All this with Zachary Sheets. He is the Chief Advancement Officer over at CMCB. And also here on the show, we have Rachel Chow. She is the center's Director of Programming and Community Engagement. So thanks to you both for being here. And Zach, we're going to start with you. Lots of great work that's been done over the decades.
10: I'm so proud to work here at Community Music Center of Boston. It's an amazing institution. For those of you that don't know us, we're over 100 years old. We've for a long time been a cornerstone of arts education here in the city. We were originally founded as a series of organizations that provided services to new Americans in a wave of immigrants coming to Boston in the early part of the 20th century. Mm-hmm. And throughout our history, we have been deeply intertwined with the history of the city of Boston itself. So in the 1950s and 60s, for example, we were at the vanguard of thinking about some of the ways in which music could be really supportive for things like mental health and the early stages and advent of the field of music therapy. We've mm-hmm. been around since the beginning. In the 1970s, at the advent of some of the busing crisis in Boston and the school desegregation and integration crisis, CMCB was one of the first agencies tapped for various forms of state and philanthropic funding to be going into newly integrated schools, supporting community camaraderie, supporting students and neighborhoods and families to get to know each other through singing and dancing and music and various cultural traditions. Mm-hmm. In the 1980s and 90s here in the South End, we were a major provider of care and support and music therapy services during the HIV/AIDS epidemic. Mm-hmm. And so for as long as we've been around, it's been a really vital presence for supporting Boston as a city and being a civic hub where music and arts can bring people together. So today we have three main divisions. The first is a community music school, which is very much what you think of: lessons, classes, music theory, ensembles, you name it. And that's about 400 participants every week at our campus. Right now we're here in the South End, but we're soon expanding to a second campus, our first permanently owned and operated home in Nubian Square, which is opening in early 2027, which is very exciting. We also have a major community engagement program where our teachers go to known and trusted community venues like schools, hospitals, rehabilitation sites. We're proud to be one of the largest outside providers of arts education to the Boston Public Schools. We have been for over 40 years. And then finally, we have a big youth development program. It's our most intensive, highest dosage program. And so that's where students are coming to us, after school, and they can get a good paying job here in the office. So it supports arts sector workforce development, it supports financial empowerment for young people, and it supports college and career mentorship. So many people who want to be in and around the arts, you're going to have to work in so many areas, from marketing to finance to civic engagement, self-promotion, right? Sure. You have your own radio show, you know this as well as anyone, right? And so we have young people who are getting trained up in all of those skills. They work with me, they work with Rachel, they work throughout the organization. So we have about 60 young people every year that move through that program.
9: Let's talk about your team. The people you have working with you, the people behind you providing these necessary services. Who do you have in your arsenal to make sure all of this gets done? Because Boston is a pretty big city and there's a lot of different needs here that you all are trying to tackle at once.
11: Yeah, absolutely. I think my favorite thing about the work I get to do is the fact that on any given day, I'm going everywhere from East Boston and Revere, all the way down to Mattapan and Hyde Park and over to, every neighborhood, which is such a joy. We get to work with incredible music education faculty, incredible music therapists. I would say the thing I'm also so proud of is all of them have such a great understanding that music is more than just the skills you learn on the instrument. Mm-hmm. It's an opportunity for connection. It's an opportunity, especially for so many young people who are still feeling the impacts of COVID and the youth mental health crisis in America, how important it is for students to have an outlet for self-expression, the opportunity to come together and try something new and have fun and have a joyful experience.
9: Yeah, Zach, I really appreciate that you work with people of all ages, and you're talking about how you work with all these different types of communities, because we talk a lot about music education for kids, which is very important, not putting that aside at all. But just because you grow up, it doesn't mean you don't want to learn, right? So I find that to be a really important thing you're focusing on, too.
10: Yeah, thank you. And, something that we hear all the time that always breaks our hearts is the number of people who say, I took music lessons when I was younger, but I stopped because I wasn't good enough. And it's like, who told you that? Who made you feel that way? We don't say that about anything else. No one in a rec soccer league says, I played soccer in high school, but I quit because I didn't make the World Cup team, right? That's not how we think about so many other things. And as you say, music is a joyful part of life at every decade, at every chapter. We've always had adult programming here in our community music school. We work with a lot of seniors as well in various settings all throughout communities. But it's actually one of our biggest growing departments since COVID. So if you're an adult, you want to continue taking music lessons, you want some music back in your life, it's a great place to come and get involved. It's a wonderful community. Just tonight, actually, we have an adult salon concert. There'll be wine at this one. The kids' concerts, we can't put that out, but it's a really fun social affair. It's a great way just to have something be part of your identity and part of the social fabric of your life.
9: Oh man, I kind of want to restart clarinet now. It's been about 30 years, but still.
10: There you go.
11: Yeah, I think you should.
9: Maybe. We'll see. Rachel, yeah. Music therapy, we hear the term, maybe people aren't quite familiar. They might think, oh, I'm going to therapy and listening to music, or oh, I'm just going to go meditate. Tell us a little bit more about what exactly music therapy is and the work that you're doing over there to kind of bring it to more people and introduce people to it.
11: Yeah, absolutely. So I'm actually a music therapist. I'm a board certified music therapist in the Little Berkeley. I've gotten to work in settings everywhere from early intervention, working with kids who have been had an early diagnosis of an intellectual disability or developmental delay. And I've worked everywhere into mental health and working with older adults who are in hospice or palliative care. But music therapy is a way to use, very simply put, a way to use music to accomplish non-musical goals. Those goals could be, creating opportunities for communication, engaging finer gross motor skills, practicing ways to safely and healthily cope or emotionally regulate, or even just practice basic life skills. We get to work with folks, again, I think a thing I really absolutely adore is we get to work with folks all over the spectrum. The youngest kids we work with are about 3 months old. We work everywhere from elementary schools. We work with adults with disabilities and adults who are, at end of life care. So it's a way to use music to practice all of these skills. Mm-hmm. We have a really, really incredible team of music therapists. And the thing that I really also appreciate about them is the fact that they often work with our music educators. So many kiddos and adults and all these people have additional needs that are not just, I want to learn piano. I can sit still for 30 minutes. Who can sit still for 30 minutes? But maybe there's a kid with autism or an adult who has a hearing loss or is hard of hearing. And so our music therapists work with them to music educators so that our music educators can better support people who have specialized or higher level needs of support.
9: And I appreciate the fact that when you go to music therapy, it's not just sitting there and, listening to music, which, is great. Don't get me wrong. I love to sit down and put on some music and chill out and get my thoughts. And that's important, too. But for people who want to learn about what a therapy session might be, give us a little bit of a picture, per se. Paint us a picture of what it's like to be in a music therapy session.
11: Sure, absolutely. And I think the very unsatisfying answer, it depends. But Fair. It does depend on the need of someone coming in. It can look like everything from starting off with a hello song to greet the person to give them the opportunity to check in. A lot of music therapists will use things like songwriting or lyrical improvisation to support goals around communication or self-expression. A lot of times, even working with folks who have any kind of are working towards a physical goal, there might even be a lot of movement in there. Being able to reach towards a drum or being able to strum a ukulele takes an incredible amount of coordination and strength. Mm-hmm. So it can look like a lot of different things. And sometimes it just looks like making music together, which is always a great choice.
10: I think we all have a list of kind of defining moments that we've experienced in our careers that sort of bring us to where we are today. Yeah. And one of mine actually was in the first year I worked here in 2018, going to a music therapy session at Goodwill in Roxbury. And I just moved back to town. I was starting here. I was overseeing all of our institutional fundraising and grants. And I didn't really have a good handle on music therapy. I thought it was sort of like, someone comes and plays the piano in a hospital lobby or something, right? Which is very nice,
9: yeah, sure.
10: But it is definitely a horse of a different color than some of the board certified work. And so it was with Rachel's predecessor, a wonderful music therapist by the name of Chris Perry, and he was leading a group of adults, all of whom had various cognitive or intellectual disabilities. A lot of them were very self-engaged. A big thing that that group in particular was thinking about was things like agency and choice and socialization. Right when you're spending a lot of time in a rehabilitation home, sometimes the world can get very small. And so they did an exercise where they were singing "Here Comes the Sun," except instead of at the end of each verse and saying instead of saying "Here Comes the Sun," they would say something that they were excited about in that coming week.
9: Okay.
10: And the way every person in the room came alive and started talking about a thing that was upcoming that was bringing them joy was life-changing, to watch and see and feel in the room, and then to watch as participants were able to speak with each other about how much it meant to each other to learn about the things that they were doing. And all of this was so gently and artfully drawn out by Chris. That's part of his training, that's part of his background, right? That's much like a therapist or a social worker knows how to step forward and step back. And it was something that really affirmed how important it is to me to be in this line of work, how, you know, music can be so much more than the notes. And to watch a real expert do this in practice was quite a stunning thing.
9: This is a big year for you all over at CMCB because it's celebrating 50 years since you started offering music therapy. But you've also got an expansion coming.
10: I can talk about our expansion into Nubian. I'm a resident of Roxbury myself, so I'm excited to walk to work in about 6 months. We are honored to be the new owners of the historic Nubian Gallery building at 2164 Washington Street in Nubian Square. It's right down the street from the Boston Public Schools headquarters. It is a historic arts and cultural district. As many of you may know, artists who have come out of Boston like Roy Haynes, Donna Summer, New Edition. And so we are stepping into this legacy of incredible art and artistry and community development. And so it's a 15,000 square foot facility that's going to be this really important home for arts education, for workforce development, for music therapy. And so it's been a major renovation project. We've done a big capital campaign. We've also been able to benefit from tax credits, working with institutions like TD Bank, National Community Investment Fund, Blue Hub Capital here in Boston has been a big supporter, M&T Bank as well. Many hands makes light work.
9: Sure.
10: It'll allow us to increase our square footage about 50%. It'll allow us to have just a much more visible public presence, I think, being in this arts and education district. If you haven't been to Nubian Square recently, there's so many new things that are opening that it's a really exciting and vibrant time for the neighborhood. But we're also trying to come in and be really humble as good neighbors because we know that we have so many peers and partners who have been doing amazing work there for decades. And we want to be part of that legacy. But I would be curious, Rachel, for you to talk a little bit more. We have some specialized rooms for participants with various sensory needs or disabilities. We've had a really comprehensive view over how to make this a space that everyone can move through with joy and dignity, and it can be a real community space that everyone can participate in.
9: Sure.
11: Yeah, absolutely. And I think It is, like you've said, a little bit of a busy year with a lot of celebration, a lot of joy, and a lot of looking forward to the future and thinking about what all of this means put together. So from my perspective, I'm selfishly very excited about the new space and the fact that we have been able to think about accessibility really, really, really carefully. Everything from the patterns on the floors to the way the doors open to how we can make sure that it is the easiest transition for folks in and out. That is really meaningful. Being able to design a space around people to give as many folks access as possible, I think is a really incredible thing. We had our, like you mentioned, we had our 50th anniversary of the music therapy program. And it was such a joy to talk to all of the music therapists who have worked at Community Music Center before. And their voice, this is such a time for all of you. This is such a time where music therapy is being recognized and CMCB is moving to a much more public and a place where we can serve so many more folks. It is an honor to join the Roxbury community. So it's just a time transition. It's a joyful time.
9: it's going to be a little while before this opens. You've got a few months. You're still doing the building and the planning and everything like that. So we're going to keep an eye out for that. But this summer, obviously kids are getting out of school soon. Like, there's a lot of programs going on. Tell us a little bit about what's happening this summer, Zach, if you want to give us an idea of what kids can maybe get involved in or what the community at large can.
10: Yeah, 100%. So if you are looking for something for the summer for your child, we have a great summer arts and music program. It's a multidisciplinary. You do some music, some art, all kinds of fun, engaging activities. If you have a young artist in your life, it's the perfect place to go. It's 4 weeks. There's what we think is a really innovative model. It's a no questions asked sliding scale tuition model. So you can look up online and see, you know, based on your family's household income. It's a kind of a pay-as-you-go model. Okay. We want music to be accessible for everybody, and finances shouldn't stand in the way of that. So you can go online to cmcb.org, a Community Music Center of Boston, and you can learn more about that. And it's 4 weeks. You can do one or all four. If you have a gap to fill in your summer schedule, it's perfect. And if you're looking for something that's a little more private, a little bit more individualized, then we also do private lessons through the summer as well. So if you've had some good experiences maybe in a school music program this year and you want to take it to the next level over the summer, if you're an adult who's maybe your guitar is calling to you from the case in the closet and you want to get back with it, it's a great time. You can keep right on rocking and rolling from June to July all the way into next school year.
9: We love to see it. And then, Rachel, if people want to get involved in music therapy, they liked what you had to say, they liked what they heard, where should they go about getting involved in that over at CMCB?
11: Yeah, absolutely. Same place on our website. 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
9: Speaking of community partners, let's talk about how people can support you. Money is a thing still. We want to give everything as much as we can, but unfortunately we need money. And you need money because, you know, you're offering a lot of great services, but not just money. I'm sure you need volunteers. You need all kinds of support. Zach, what's the best way for somebody listening to help you in that regard?
10: Yeah, thank you so much for the question. We, as I said, know that many hands make light work. So there's a lot of ways you can help and get involved. If you're thinking about your own charity or your own giving to charities, you can learn more and make a gift. It's quick and easy online. You can go to cmcb.org/donate. It's really amazing work that's really, really deserving of generosity, I think, for the work that our teachers do in the classroom every day. They're amazing, and it means the world to what we're able to do, and we hope people know how important it is that they raise their hand and say yes. Music education, arts, well-being, young people, old people, everyone in between deserve music in their lives. We also have a really active volunteer program. If you want to be an usher at events, if you want to be helping with performances, if you want to be kind of re-engaging with community life in that way, there's a simple form you can fill out on our website. You can give a call into the office and we can help get you oriented, and you can get to know the place a little bit better. Okay. And stay tuned and stay involved. There's going to be a lot of public presence and media and events going on through the course of the next 6 months as we get ready to open our second campus, and, you know, have programming here in the South End, in Roxbury, at our schools and community partners all throughout the city. It's a lot of great ways to be able to join and have an on-ramp right in your own neighborhood.
9: And staying connected, Rachel, social media, website, give us one more time how people can find you and how they can connect.
11: Yeah, absolutely. 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
9: Okay.
11: We are on all of the socials. We are on YouTube and Insta and all of the good things. So join us. And I think one of my favorite things is on so many of our you can check out on YouTube, is there's some amazing videos of our faculty talking about what it's like to teach, the things about themselves that make them a great teacher, the ways they like to serve students, even some fun facts, which are always very important. So absolutely give us a follow, and that way you can stay on this journey with us.
9: Beautiful. Zach Sheets, Rachel Chow from the Community Music Center of Boston, thank you so much for being here.
11: Thank you.
10: Thank you, Nicole.
9: if you live in Boston, especially if you've been here for quite some time, maybe your family's been here a few generations at this point, there's a pretty good chance that you've got some deep love and pride for your neighborhood. There can sometimes be a bit of tough talk, a little bit of joking around over who's best. But the big question here is who can actually back that up? That's what the Hood Olympics hopes to prove coming up next month in Dorchester at Malibu Beach. Teams from neighborhoods all over Boston are coming together. They're going to be taking each other on in some of the most epic field day games out there. By the end of the night, there is set to be quite a bit of fun had, probably a little bit of trash talk, and a team that in the end will have ultimate bragging rights. This is all being organized by Black Brown Boston, which was founded by Vanya Arroyo. If the name sounds familiar, it's because she's been here before. Vanya, so good to have you back here with us. And for people who may not know about Black Brown Boston or don't remember from the last show, remind us again about your mission and how it all came together.
12: Yeah, so our mission is to amplify black and brown culture in the city through the curation of events and programs. Black Brown Boston was started because I'm a professional photographer and I spent 15 years traveling the country, and people were always shocked to find out that there are Black people in Boston. I would always be asked, are there Black people in Boston? And, you know, when I would tell them yes and everything that we have going on, people wouldn't believe me. Mm-hmm. Just earlier, like last week, I was talking to somebody who's in Chicago, and I told them I was from Boston. They were like, yeah, right. What, you and like four other Black people live out there? Mm-hmm. So there's this misconception that there's no, you know, Black or brown culture in the city. And so we're on a mission to change that through just amplifying what's already here and also adding to it through, like, you know, different cultural events and programs.
9: Now, you've been at this for a few years now. How are your efforts going? Are you finding that it's making a difference?
12: Oh, absolutely. We get DMs all the time from people who are coming into the city for work, and they're like, oh, I'm here, but they're, you know, their job probably put them in a hotel somewhere in Cambridge or Austin, and they're like, I'm here, and I haven't seen a single, like, you know, I haven't seen, like, a person of color or, like, a cultural restaurant or, like, you know. And so we answer those DMs by telling people exactly where they could go, where they should go eat, where they could go to just experience something like the other, you know, the other side of Boston. So it's been going really good, and it's helping to just add visibility to all of the Black and brown businesses that we have here, the restaurants, just the different things to do that are, you know, not the normal tourist experiences here in the city.
9: Well, let's talk then about this event, because I saw this flyer and I instantly wanted to know more about it. We've got the Hood Olympics coming up and this is going to be over at Malibu Beach. Where on earth did you come up with the idea for such a cool event?
12: You know, when we go out into like the different neighborhoods, there's this thing, I have to call out Roxbury because Roxburyans are the main ones. But people from Roxbury have this, like, this pride that you don't really see in other neighborhoods. And so when I was asking people from Roxbury where this pride comes from, there really isn't like a direct answer other than people from Roxbury just feel like Roxbury is just the best neighborhood that this city has to offer. And so I wanted to challenge that. And, you know, I put out a call to, by putting out a call to all of the different neighborhoods and having just like a day, like a field day on the beach, friendly competition for the title of Boston's best neighborhood. And this is in partnership with Save the Harbor, Save the Bay, and DCR through a generous grant. Mm-hmm. We're able to put this event together, and it'll be 9 different neighborhoods from the city competing for the title of Boston's best neighborhood through different type of field day games. So we're really excited about it. And it's just a fun way to earn bragging rights in the city. And also we'll be giving out trophies as well.
9: Well, yeah. And these are fun games too. We're talking like dodgeball, tug of war, tic-tac-toe. I really kind of feel like it's back in elementary school, you know, the end of the school mm-hmm. year, and you get to go outside and run around and play all the fun games you really wanted to play. I get that kind of vibes off this.
12: Yeah, everybody is so excited about this because this is specifically for adults. You have to be at least 16 to play, but right now we have almost 100 signups, and the biggest age group that we have is 28 to 33.
9: Love that.
12: So this is just a fun day for adults to come outside. Everybody says it feels nostalgic and they're excited to just come out and play and be able to feel like a kid again with these competitive games. So we're really looking forward to it.
9: And if somebody's not going to be competing, but they just want to come and watch and take it all in, they're welcome too, right?
12: Absolutely. This is open to the public. To play one of the actual team games, you do have to sign up and join your neighborhood team. But outside of that, we're going to have other games that people can play that are not part of it. So anybody who's already at the beach or anybody who wants to come, they can play some of the other games. We're going to have space tables, dominoes tables, cornhole, Jenga. We're going to have bubble soccer. So the bubble

0: gonna have games. We're gonna have a DJ that's gonna be, keeping things light and fun with music. It's gonna be hosted by Spark FM. So it's gonna be a really good day for just all the neighborhoods. We have a representation of many neighborhoods. I will just say that South Boston is short on signups, so we highly recommend people from South Boston to please sign up. That's the only neighborhood. We only have one sign up so far for South Boston, and the other neighborhoods are pretty much getting full. So we encourage people from Southie to come out. And I'm from Southie myself. I grew up in Southie. So I recommend people from Southie to come out and join us.
1: What other neighborhoods? I see you've got JP, you've got Dorchester, Roxbury. Who else is represented here?
0: We have Jamaica Plain, Dorchester, Roxbury, Mattapan, Roslindale, Mission Hill, South Boston, and the South End.
1: So if you're in any of those neighborhoods and you're listening and you want to get involved in this, jump on this because clearly it's filling up fast.
0: So like we said, even if you don't make a team, you're able to come out and just enjoy the day. We have plenty going on for everybody.
1: All right, great. So where can people sign up? Where can they connect with you over at Black Brown Boston? And how can they keep following all these other great events you've got going on?
0: Yes, they can follow us at Black Brown Boston across all social media on Threads, Facebook, Instagram, TikTok, or they can reach us at blackbrownboston.org.
1: All right, great. Vanya, thank you so much for your time on the show.
0: Thank you for having me.
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4: Utah is under a fire emergency across the state. The National Weather Service on Friday issued Utah's first ever red flag warning and called it a particularly dangerous situation. Governor Spencer Cox has responded by declaring an emergency and banning fireworks statewide until after the 4th of July. Wind gusts of up to 50 miles per hour are currently fueling 9 wildfires across Utah that have destroyed over 140,000 acres. The largest fire, called the Cottonwood Fire, has burned over 70,000 acres and is still uncontained. Governor Cox has called it the most destructive fire in the state's history. A new demand letter in the Nancy Guthrie case claims to have video of the 84-year-old missing mother and one of her alleged kidnappers. TMZ says the sender uses the same email and Bitcoin address as a previous contact who sent an email not long after Guthrie's disappearance last February. The sender is demanding Bitcoin payment in exchange for a password to access the video. Texas is now the first state to require public school children to read passages from the Bible. The Texas State Board of Education on Friday approved a required reading list that includes Bible stories. The new list starts as early as elementary school, which includes a picture book of David and Goliath. Older children will read passages about Adam and Eve, amongst others. The required readings will go into effect in 2030. California authorities discovered over 100 dead dogs while investigating an animal shelter in Humboldt County. The Humboldt County Sheriff's Office announced the findings Friday after completing a search warrant at Miranda's Rescue in Fortuna. The shelter had called itself a no-kill sanctuary and took in more than 900 animals from January 2025 to this spring. Last April, the Sheriff's Office had received credible allegations of felony animal abuse at the shelter. The sanctuary's owner, Shannon Miranda, is suspected of committing animal cruelty and fraud. Chinese officials say one person is dead and 13 are injured after a small plane crashed into Beijing's tallest building on Friday. The plane crashed into the 108-story CITIC Tower. I'm Lisa Taylor.
5: I'm Sherry.

0: of the stories trending right now on WBC News Radio 1030. One person is dead, four others injured in an early morning shooting in Mattapan shortly before 2 a.m. on Blue Hill Avenue. One man died at the hospital. Four others were injured. No word on their conditions. And in Brockton, at least four people were shot overnight. This happening as hundreds of people gathered after Cape Verde's World Cup match against Saudi Arabia. Still no word on the victim's condition or any arrests. The Archbishop of Boston, Richard Henning, is asking Catholic churches throughout the region to take up a second collection at masses to support relief efforts in Venezuela, devastated by recent earthquakes. The Catholic Church, through Catholic Relief Services, is working to deliver emergency shelter, food, safe water, medical care, and other critical relief to those affected. I'm Sherry Small.
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13: 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Kyle, what's going on today? How you doing?
14: Oh, great. Doing great, John. We got a great week ahead of us. Great show. These are my favorite times of the year with the summer. So ready to get after it, my friend, you know?
13: Yeah. Same here. Finally, it's starting to finally be warm, maybe a little too warm too quick, but I won't complain too much.
14: Yeah, we can't complain. We always like to here in New England, but there's plenty to be happy about. So we're going to get into it.
13: Summertime is here. Today, we got a great topic for you guys. So business owners are one of the niches that we work with. And they have one of the most valuable assets as a business owner when it comes to retirement planning and choices. Leveraging your business to build your personal wealth in a tax-efficient manner is one of the most lucrative financial engines, in my opinion, or in our opinion, when it comes to retirement income planning. So business owners, a lot of the times I feel like get wrapped up in, like any good business owner does, of working in the business. So this episode is all about taking time to work on the business and how you can leverage your business to create personal wealth and also save you tax dollars right here and now.
14: Yeah, and I think, especially this is a nice and timely, John. As 2026, we're celebrating the 250th year of our country, and there's so
13: Yes.
14: much to celebrate. And one of the greatest things about living here in America is the entrepreneurial spirit. There's well over 30 million small businesses here in the U.S. And I think, you can say what you will about the capitalist structure and all the, wealth inequality, but the ability to start your own business and really create your own type of life and income, I think is so, it doesn't get celebrated enough. Now,
13: Right.
14: we see it both sides, right, John? I think a lot of people underestimate the challenges and frankly the work that needs to be put into running your own business. But how rewarding is it if you can create an own business, maybe with other family members or friends, and use that to create a great life for you and your family.
13: Yeah, absolutely. I think you're so right. I really appreciate that. And being in the small business industry ourselves, I think it's really rewarding to see when you work so hard to grow and build something, and the fruits of your labor eventually come to fruition over the years. So really enjoy working with small business owners. And today we want to give you some great advice on how to leverage that, save you money in taxes, and create personal wealth for yourself. One of the really interesting things too, I forget, Kyle, maybe you know the statistic on this, but it's I think of all the millionaires in the United States, a really high, I think it's like 70% or something, some big number are business owners, or for most of the millionaires in this country. Do you know that off the top of your head or no?
14: Off the top of my head, I don't. I mean, I wouldn't be surprised. I do know, not only is there an absurd number of small businesses, but how they drive GDP. I think they're responsible for roughly, let's say, 40% of GDP, all the
13: Wow.
14: people they employ as well. And we work with and speak with a lot of business owners that, have turned a simple idea or just something that you wouldn't think could get to the levels that they're at. And seeing that and then them being able to impact their communities and families, it's just so cool. And
13: Yes.
14: something recent too, with like the SpaceX thing, right? A little bit different than a small business, but hey, that was started in a garage in 2002,
13: Yes.
14: right? And over 20 years later, you would now have that company valued over $2 trillion. It's just, again, coming back to living in America and the ability and the people are okay with
13: Entrepreneurial.
14: taking risk.
13: Yeah,
14: You know,
13: yeah.
14: and it's not something that's an overnight success. And we'll get into this too on there's definitely challenges, but I think we don't celebrate that enough as American citizens of wow, how cool is it? This is not everywhere in the world has this same mindset, right? Over in Europe, they're not as entrepreneurial and they don't love maybe do they're a little bit more safe and secure with things. So it's just
13: Right.
14: truly remarkable.
13: No, I totally agree. I totally agree. The access to the capital markets through the stock market or through private equity and venture capital, or even your local bank or credit union to get your business off the ground is really cool. The harder that you work, the sky is the limit. So today we're going to cover the following topics on today's show. If you are a business owner, you are going to want to listen to this episode. Business structure. 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So when you first get started, you might have a certain structure, but you need to change that as times change. The next is your retirement plan. This is really one of the best tax saving strategies, so we'll talk about that. And then finally, succession exit planning. So those are the three topics we're going to cover today. If this resonates with you, please connect with us. 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We'll be right back. 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
14: I'm Kyle Hurley with my co-host John Coughlin. Today, we're talking all about leveraging your business to reduce taxes and building your wealth for tomorrow. John, you mentioned in that first segment something that we talk about a lot and frankly talk a lot with our clients about is when you own your business, it is so easy to get caught up in the day-to-day, right? Your phone's ringing, your email's coming through, you're putting out fires left and right, you're managing people a lot of the time. Not enough times do people take a step back and work on the business themselves, right? Yes. Stepping away from the day-to-day operations and really trying to think of what am I trying to do with my business, not only to help and grow the business, but also how do I leverage that to help me personally, let's get selfish for a second, and also my family and those that work for me. And one of the things that is definitely top of mind with this comes with, let's say, setting up the right business structure,
19: right?
14: And one thing that we want to just say is don't get so caught up with this, right, John? How many conversations have we had of should I be an S corp? Should I be an LLC? A sole prop? At the end of the day, you got to start the business, right?
19: It's the start
14: that stops most people.
19: Yeah, in the beginning, I think this kind of flips as time goes on with business owners. In the beginning, people sometimes really get caught up. Let's say, hey, you were a plumber working at a big commercial plumbing company and you want to go out on your own. Sometimes people get caught up with, oh, how should I do it? Should I do it this way or that way? It's like when you're just getting started in the business, this doesn't matter necessarily as much because the first couple of years in the business are really figuring out how is your revenue going to look? What are your expenses going to look like? How is your growth going to look? Basically just getting the business off the ground. So it doesn't matter so much at that point. But then once you get going, you're in the business for 5 years or 10 years, then this business structure does actually start to really matter. And that's when I think to what Kyle was talking about earlier, when it feels good to business owners and entrepreneurs, and it feels good to us too, to go fast and feel really productive. But then it actually pays to slow down and look at this with your accountant and with your financial advisor and say, okay, now I've been doing this plumbing business for 10 years. My revenue looks like this. What structure actually is going to benefit me if I'm sole, self-employed, just me, or if I have employees? And does it make sense to slow down and change this business structure? And while that kind of is a pain in the butt, it can add up to a lot of tax savings depending on where you're at that stage with your business.
14: Yeah, and that's the thing too. We harp on is building a great team. So obviously, you as the business owner, but also having a great accountant that you can work with and can help you with all this. Having an advisor to maybe help you set up the retirement plan, making sure you're thinking about the risks associated with the business. You know, we had Mark Scandia, the estate attorney, on a few weeks ago, talking about succession planning, insurance, transferring of risk. So as a business owner, maybe there's a tendency to not want to let go. You want to kind of have your hand in all different aspects. But, you know, by delegating and by using a competent bookkeeper, a great accountant, a great advisor, that frees you up as a business owner to then go out and continue to do the things that you do to grow the business. And more importantly, with everything, when you ask for help or work with a great team, is you save your time and you save, you know, save stress and, you know, can take that energy elsewhere. That's really, really important.
19: Yeah. Yeah. Reinvest that all back into the business. And that's going to ultimately result in you making more money. Yeah. So let's give an example here. So let's take that plumber example. So you're a plumber. You started out, you worked really hard. You grow a large network of clients, you know, you're getting after it, keeps you very busy. So maybe down the road, you decide to hire a few, you know, younger guys or women. So it purely was an LLC when you first started. You just wanted liability protection. There's no other real tax structure to the LLC. Now, let's say you're 5 or 10 years into the business. You're doing really well. You've got junior plumbers working under you to help you take some of the work off your hands. It might be worth it in this kind of scenario to explore something like an S corp, because now you really are more of a business owner. You're probably still out there working, but a lot of the times as a business owner, as anybody that's listening who owns a business knows, there's a lot more hats you have to wear than just working out in the field. So switching over to something like an S corp can be really attractive in the scenario I'm talking about here, where you're a small business, you have a few employees working for you, and let's say that you're generating, I don't know, $500,000 in revenues per year in that plumbing business. After your expenses and you're paying yourself a salary as an owner, you're paying yourself $125,000. Let's say you're paying your plumbers, I don't know, 80 grand each, the junior people. You're left with, say, $133,000 in profits that are just sitting in your business bank account. So if that was just a straight up LLC, you'd have to pay all of the self-employment taxes on that. As an S corp, because that stays inside the business as retained earnings or profits, you save about 15% in taxes on that $133,000. That's over $20,000 a year in tax savings. So just a high level example of when it actually can be worthwhile. That it's not easy to do, but it's worthwhile. Save yourself $20,000 a year in perpetuity. And that number also grows as your revenues grow over the years.
14: Yeah, and I think that's very important. A lot of people don't understand the tax implications with your structure. When you ever hear something that says a pass-through entity, that just means, you know, you file a Schedule C and it goes to your personal return. There's no magic with an LLC, a sole prop, whatever. You're paying, that just goes on your regular tax return. With an S corp, you pay yourself that reasonable salary. Let's say you're a plumber. You can't just pay yourself 10 grand to then pay, right, you know, the 15% self-employment on that. You know, you do have to pay yourself a reasonable salary, which you should want to a little bit because, hey, when I'm paying myself a reasonable salary through an S corp, that counts towards my Social Security wages. So not only can I, you know, there's certain things that you can do there to save money in taxes, but also thinking way down the line in your 60s, hey, I still want to maybe a nice revenue or an income source through Social Security, right? And then also all the money that stays in the business, this is where it really helps working with a great accountant. They help track your basis. We talk to a lot of business owners who have 200, 300, 400,000 sitting in cash. And we say to them, hey, after speaking with your accountant, you do know you can take out $100,000, Mr. and Mrs. Client, and not owe a single dollar in taxes. How is that possible? Because you're taking your basis. You've already paid taxes on that money. So we talked with so many business owners where we're telling them, hey, go, you know, if you need help paying for college, take 100 grand out of the business tax free. You've already paid taxes on it. in giving them the confidence on that.
19: Right. And this is, that's actually a great point, Colin. That is so common. Like S corps, I think, are great. And you work with your accountant to pay yourself a reasonable salary. You're going to have profits left over. Make sure that you are not letting that money go to waste. Invest that money. If this resonates with you, please call or text RETIRE to 617-600-5488 to connect with us. We will be right back. I'm John Coughlin. 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
14: Welcome back. I'm Kyle Hurley with Monroe Moral Wealth Management, and this is the Retirement Playbook. Today's show is all about business owners. We want business owners to not only think about how they can grow their business, but how they can leverage their business to increase their overall net worth. So before, in that last segment, we were talking all about business structure and how the structure of your business, whether you're a sole proprietor, an LLC, an S-Corp, how that can really impact the amount of taxes you pay, but also some different strategies that you can do. So, John, why don't we kind of get back into just some ideas and things that we see about leveraging the business to increase your overall net worth? And
19: I was just going to say, absolutely. One thing, little teaser here for the end. You're going to want to stick with us, though, because retirement plans, this is going to be the biggest section for saving money and taxes now. That's coming up in the next section. Right now, I want to talk a little bit about something that gets kind of neglected with business owners. We see this a lot, succession planning. So it's I totally understand why. It's like, you know, we'll get to that. Right now, I'm trying to solve XYZ. I've got this or that going on with my business. I'll think about that down the road. But doing this, the earlier that you do this with your business for succession planning, the better result that you have down the road, whether it's a lot of people don't think about, do I want my business to, you know, continue after I'm gone? What do I want the end to look like? So starting with the end in mind is really what you want to think about when it comes to succession planning. And it's not easy to do, but this is something we help business owners with all the time, is trying to figure out what is that end goal. Because as a business owner, anybody that is listening to this who runs a business knows just how busy that you are. So you don't have time to think about stuff like this and kind of slow down. And that's where we really come in and add a lot of value, because ultimately great succession planning, just to give you a dollar for dollar example, is going to increase your sale price if that's something that you're interested in at the end of the day. And I mean, honestly, I don't really know why anybody wouldn't be. Some people are like, whatever, at the end of it, you know, you worked 30, 40, 50 years to build up a business, I don't know. I have a tough time being like, you just want to let that kind of go at the end, even if you're not going to have someone else take it over that's in your family, or usually there is going to be some sort of value there. So I think it's leaving money on the table to neglect this.
14: Yeah. And the sad truth is, you know, the numbers show roughly 90%, maybe more than that, of businesses don't last to the third generation. Right. So there's so much that goes into it. You're too busy working on the business, and it's emotional. And let's give you a real world example. So we work with a client, let's just call him Scott. And Scott ran a very successful dental practice up in New Jersey, right? So he was doing really well. He had accumulated, let's say, $3 million outside of the value of his business in IRAs, investment accounts, in cash. He wanted to retire at 60. That was a number that he had kind of thought about and was planning on. But last year, these outside investors approached him. He was 53. And they say, we want to buy your practice. And we are going to pay you $8 million. Now, for him, this is a crazy, you know, kind of emotional time. Forget about the money. Does he even want to depart with the business? Does he trust the people taking over the business to treat his workers well and make, you know, his legacy that he's built, right? So that was one aspect of it. We always like to say, we're not spreadsheets, right? We're humans. You can't always think of these big decisions from a pure numbers perspective.
19: Absolutely.
14: So one of the best ways to take the emotion out of it is, let's run a retirement plan. Hey, Scott, if you were to get an $8 million wire, what does that mean for your retirement? Well, what does that mean for him? He can now retire 6 years earlier, and now he can have $350,000 of after-tax income from 54 to 100. How does that sound, Scott? So taking emotions out of it, showing numbers and showing impact. Hey, here's why you maybe want to sell your business, because now you can do all these things we've talked about through the years with your family. Hopefully you can then feel good about, you know, you'll stay on and do more things. But let's think about different things other than, hey, I'm going to get a check for my business and I'm going to go on and do other things.
19: Absolutely. And I think and the emotional part of that is so big. And that's why having a partner and someone to walk you through this, like a financial advisor, is a great thing to invest in as a business owner. 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Stick around. We'll be right back.
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0: Meet Keith. He runs a 30-acre ranch. 8 years ago, his knees started giving out.
4: Climbing a ladder was almost impossible. If I could get down, I have to have something next to me to get up.
0: Keith's wife had a knee replacement. The recovery was hard and the results, not great. Keith wanted another way.
4: I won't go under the knife because I believe the body can do whatever it needs to do to heal itself.
0: Surgery wasn't the answer. 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They're regenerative treatments. No surgery, no long recovery.
4: After the first one, the inflammation dropped 90%. Today, my knees are just amazing. I could not do what I've done if I had not gotten treatments through QC Kinetics. 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
12: Welcome back. I'm Kyle Hurley from Monroe Moral Wealth Management, and this is the Retirement Playbook. Today, we're talking all about leveraging your business to reduce your taxes and build wealth for tomorrow. So, John, one of the bigger things that we obviously help our clients with their businesses is, hey, now that you've got the business up and running, you're generating revenue, what are some opportunities to bring down your tax bill, but also put some money away in retirement buckets? So one of the things that we always talk about with our clients is what retirement plan works the best for your specific situation.
19: Yeah, and this is really where it gets a little nuanced, because just like the business structure aspect, retirement plan selection can change as the business grows and develops. So in the beginning, if you are just self-employed and it's just you and no other employees, a lot of cases, not always, it can make sense to just do something called a SEP IRA. So there's a traditional IRA, that's the most bare bones. Anybody can do that. A traditional IRA, you can do, what is it this year, Kyle? Like 7,000 if you're under 50 and 8,000.
12: 7,500, yep.
19: Was it 7,500 this year?
12: Yep. 8,600 over 50.
19: Okay. So, let's say you're over 50. 8,600?
12: 8,600, correct.
19: 8,600. Yep. So 8,600 is the only deduction you can get. That's like the absolute base level. But let's say you're doing pretty well. You want to put away more than that and you're self-employed. Then a SEP IRA is a great option. It's low cost, lets you do, basically it comes out to about 25% of your earnings. So if you're making $100,000 in earnings, then you can put $25,000 into a SEP IRA, give or take. And that is a deduction that you can take against your income. So it does two things. It lowers your taxes because it lowers your taxable income. And then it also, you're putting away money for your retirement that can grow and doesn't just sit in cash in the bank. So these are really effective tools for bringing down taxes right now and growing your money for down the road. I know Kyle can probably attest to this, is a lot of times business owners will delay setting this up. And I get it. You need cash for running the business and you're not sure what next year might look like, but there is no financial aid or loans for retirement. So, you know, make hay while the sun is high. Setting up a retirement plan is not just about saving for tomorrow. It does save you money in taxes right now. So SEP IRA is one, a simple IRA is another one. There's a solo 401k, which is one that I personally love. If you're just you solely employed, or it can be a husband and a wife or a married couple, then you can do what's called a solo 401k. Kyle, can you tell us a little bit about how the solo 401k works and why that one's really powerful?
12: Yeah, solo 401ks are great, to John's point, if you're kind of a one-person shop or you and your spouse are running a business together. We have a lot of clients that say, hey, they run an architect business or a design business, fitness, whatever it is. And what you can do as the employee, I can put away $24,500 if I'm under 50. If I'm over, I can do the $8,000 catch up. And then you can also do a profit sharing. So again, to John's point, hey, if you're generating revenue of, say, $500,000, $600,000, take advantage of those great years. And absolutely, all of these are tax deductible, unless you elect to do a Roth 401k. And when you are consistent with these savings for 10, 15, 20 years, I mean, we've seen clients saving into a SEP IRA, a solo 401k, started at zero, and now have well over $2 million, $3 million.
19: So
12: that
19: quickly
12: is the power of consistent savings, and go aggressive in your early years, right? This is money that you want to set aside for 20 years. Be aggressive with your investments. Buy some low-cost index funds. Be well-diversified. Work with an advisor who can help you with the investments. And there is a great opportunity to, number one, bring down your current tax bill, and you're putting away money for your future self. Those are the two best things you can do as a business owner.
19: 100%. And on, so on the solo 401k, like I love this one because the SEP IRA is just employer contributions, but the solo 401k, and I'll get into a really cool strategy with this in a second. But Kyle, so for this year, with the, let's say you're over 50 and you wanted to fully max it out, is it still 70,000 or has it gone up this year? Is it above 70,000?
12: Gone up a little bit. So between the employee contribution, that 24,500, if I'm over 50, I can do a catch up. And then the profit share, you can actually get it close to $80,000 in 1 year that you put in a retirement account. And most of that, from a business perspective, is completely deductible.
19: And one little, let's flip the coin on that, though. Let's say you wanted to, you're like, hey, you know what? I don't want to have everything pre-tax. I want to have a big chunk. This is where the strategy gets really cool. I want to have a big chunk that's tax-free. Yeah. You can still get the whatever the first part is, early 24,500. You could do that as Roth. You can actually do the catch-up as Roth too. And then the entire whatever it is, $40,000. You can still take a $40,000 cash deduction, or over 40,000, really more like 50, that you can take a deduction against your income and build up basically a super Roth IRA. So you can have whatever, roughly 30 grand or so that's growing tax-free, and still get a $50,000 deduction against your income. And that's why that is so cool, because normally if you're just doing an IRA, an individual retirement account, you can either do the 80, whatever, 8,500 as Roth, or you can split it half and half between Roth and IRA. So a solo 401k is so powerful that you can kind of double dip and you have tax-free money and you can take a pretty large deduction against your income right now.
12: Yeah, and so many people are, you know, they know what Roth IRAs are. They know, they've heard this backdoor Roth, Roth conversions. There's a lot going on there where you can set up just a 401k for your business and put quite a bit of money away into a tax-free bucket, a Roth bucket. To John's point, you're not going to get a lot of tax savings today, but if you're putting away consistently 15, 20 grand into a Roth bucket over, you know, 5, 10, 15 years, you get some pretty good returns on that. All of a sudden, you have $500,000 of tax-free money, $1 million. Like, we've seen this, where the power of staying consistent with a strategy and working with a great advisor, and then all of a sudden, you, when you retire, you have so many different options on where to pull money from, how much in taxes am I going to show this year. There's so many people where they get to 55 or they get to 60, and they say to us, oh, man, it would have been great to know this 15 years ago. We were working with you then. Those are the conversations which we're really trying to get ahead of. And this goes down back to proactive planning, working with an advisor who brings these strategies to you and informs you of all these different options, but then most importantly, helps you execute. That's the biggest thing that a lot of people get caught up on. They know they should be doing something. They get overwhelmed. I'm just going to go back to working on the business. That's what I know what I can do. It feels good.
19: But this is this is where it's really, we encourage you to reach out to us, 617-600-5488, because proactive planning makes such a huge difference from a tax standpoint, from a net worth standpoint over the years. And it's not that if you are listening to this and you're somebody that's 60, you can't do anything. It's just that obviously, number one, it's easier to do it earlier on. So please reach out to us, 617-600-5488, if this sounds like something that you would be interested in talking about. Up next, we've got Ask the Advisor. We've got some great questions today. If you're a business owner, please stick with us. We'll be right back.
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12: Welcome back to the Retirement Playbook. I'm Kyle Hurley alongside John Coughlin with Monroe Moral Wealth Management. 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Today we are talking all about business owners. 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And as a quick aside, if you ever want any of your questions answered, please go to our website, mmwealthmanagement.com. You'll see a little radio icon there at the top. And please fire away with your questions. We want to hear from you. So, John, the first one, we have Dan from Natick. And Dan asks, I have never set up a retirement plan for my business. I've invested a few hundred thousand dollars into a brokerage account, just a regular investment account. I'm currently 52 years old and run an HVAC business. Is it worthwhile to set up a retirement plan now, or is it too late?
19: Dan, great question. So this is something we help people out with all the time. So this, I talked about this earlier in the show. It is definitely not too late to answer your question. And this is very common. So people will just build up money because they don't know where else to put it. Maybe they buy some stocks or just put it into a brokerage account, leave it in cash. This is something that you want to address sooner than later, though. Please reach out to us, 617-600-5488. It's not too late. You can absolutely start a retirement plan. And if anything, it will probably benefit you to do so right now, because usually, just assuming, but when most people are in their 50s as a business owner, you're getting to that stage where you're probably, you know, at your peak earnings or nearing that point. So having some tax savings when you're in those higher brackets is great to take advantage of setting up a retirement plan. There's all sorts of tax credits depending on the type of retirement plan that you set up. So absolutely worthwhile to take a look at, and would be happy to help you. 617-600-5488, Dan.
12: And really quick, John, we didn't get into this on a prior segment, but how many business owners do we see where they have, you know, 300, 400,000 sitting in the business bank account?
19: Right.
12: Right. And they think, you know, it makes them feel good. Now, if you are buying a lot of inventory or reinvesting in the business, hey, maybe that makes sense to do
19: sure.
12: it. What do we see, though, a lot of times? That's setting you up for a lawsuit. Someone's
19: it's
12: like,
19: liability,
12: wait
19: actually.
12: A second. And yeah. that's under the business. They can go after the business. Part of the reason you set up an LLC or an S-Corp is to help limit the liability that you incur as the business owner. So we help clients, a lot of business owner clients, set up an investment account. One comes to mind, they had $200,000 sitting in a checking account earning nothing. You get that into a, you know, lower risk type of thing, maybe yielding 3.5%. That's $7,000 they're earning on that cash by just taking a little bit of action. So,
19: right.
12: Dan, I think there's a lot that we could do and encourage you to reach out.
19: Sean from Wakefield. Sean asks, I've heard – oh, this goes right what you were just talking about. I've heard a lot about S-Corps. Isn't it true that the more you keep in business as the profit, the less you get in Social Security later? I want to make sure I get my Social Security benefits. The S-Corp's always been interesting for me. He's a packaging business. He doesn't want to cut down on his future social security benefits. What do you think, Kyle?
12: Yeah, this is a great question, Sean. And so getting back to the S Corp, one of the biggest stipulations with that is paying yourself a reasonable salary, right? You do get that tax credit on, hey, outside of what you earn as a on a salary, you kind of get to tap into some of that money at a future date tax-free, right? So what a lot of business owners do if they're making great money is that reasonable salary, they'll just make it the Social Security wage base. Exactly. So not a lot of people know this, but if I make $200,000, I don't pay Social Security taxes on all $200,000. The limit is for this year, 2026, is just over $184,000. Any wages above that number, I personally am not liable for Social Security taxes. But it's nice to hit that max number because when I'm in my 60s, I get to hopefully have a really nice Social Security benefit, right, coming to me over the for the rest of my life. So there's certain things you want to do, Sean, where pay yourself enough to, first of all, comply with the rules. Secondly, the more you pay yourself through a W-2 means likely a higher Social Security benefit for you in retirement. And then anything above that, kind of getting to, I jumped ahead slightly there, is, hey, reinvest that money or take that as a distribution, work with your accountant, or if you don't have one, let's find you an accountant, Sean, who can very clearly say to you, hey, in your business here, your basis is $400,000. What does that mean? You can take up to $400,000 out of the business and not owe additional taxes on it. So one of the greatest things that we can help business owners do is look at their specific situation and give them clarity and give them options to take action on to, again, get them in a better financial situation. That's the most important thing.
19: Absolutely. Couldn't agree more. Darren from Quincy says, I'm 47 years old and run a salon. I have no retirement plan set up for my 10 employees. I've always saved my own money into a savings account and CDs. I have close to $700,000. Wow, saved in CDs and savings. Can I put any of this money into a retirement plan and take a deduction? And what type of retirement plan should I do? So, Darren, this is something that I would reach out to us on. Unfortunately, you can't. I mean, maybe for the current year, you might be able to move some of that money into a retirement plan, but you can't put the whole thing into a retirement plan. So this is something that a lot of business owners run into, is that they just, again, busy. Sounds like you have 10 employees. You're working a lot on the business and staying involved with the business, which you have to do. But this is why a great advisor, I think, makes all the difference, because that $700,000 that's getting, you know, even if it was getting 5% for a year or two, overall the past, whatever, 15 years, you've been getting really low interest rates. So this is the classic opportunity cost of leaving money in cash. You know, that money could have been, you know, $1.5 million over 15 years if it was invested properly. But that's still, it's a good problem to have. Please reach out to us and we will get you set up with the right type of plan, Darren.
12: Kyle, any thoughts on that? John? Yeah, it's never too late. It's never too late to take action. We have multiple clients that are, they actually run salons or very similar businesses. Simple IRAs make a ton of sense for them, right? You can put away, you know, if you're over 50, over 20 grand into these types of accounts. You know, you do have to match your employees, but there's some flexibility on how much you can match each year. So again, you're trying to reward yourself as the business owner, but also you want to attract great employees. And a great way to continue to attract or retain employees is by giving them the opportunity to save themselves and match them, right? You know, you want to be mindful of how much you're willing to match based on cash flow or whatever your objectives are.
19: Right.
12: But you certainly can get some great employees if you're offering some great benefits like a retirement plan with an employer match to it. So, you know, or a regular 401k. John, you had mentioned in a previous segment, the IRS and the government has rolled out tax credits now, where if I start a new 401k for my business, I get to, you know, benefit more on my own taxes, get a dollar for dollar deduction on it. So again, these are things that you should be looking for help with, and a great advisor can do just that for you. So again, if today's conversation got you thinking about your own situation, we encourage you to do not sit on it. Please reach out to us, call or text RETIRE to 617-600-5488. That's 617-600-5488. Coming up, our final thoughts and how to take the next step Don't go anywhere. This is the Retirement Playbook.
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12: Welcome back to the Retirement Playbook. I'm Kyle Hurley alongside my co-host John Coughlin with Monroe Moro Wealth Management. If you're just joining us, today's show was all about business owners. This is one of the buckets of people that and clients that we serve every day. And we, in our opinion, working with an advisor, a great CPA, this is how you really leverage your business to grow your wealth and save time. That's the biggest thing. Now, we went over a lot on the show. One of the things that we want to do is just kind of give you a few action items or takeaways that you can go out and implement or reach out to us directly, 617-600-5488. One thing that I want to just kind of in someone's or just remind people of is, hey, with my business, there's a great opportunity to help with your kids. Now, one of the ways to do that is maybe it's a family-owned business and your kid comes in and starts working for the business, maybe with your goal over time that they'll take it over. But one thing that we talk a lot with our clients about is leveraging and hiring your business, not only to teach them a strong work ethic, but also a tax-saving mechanism and something that they can benefit from for many, many years to come. So one of the things, let's say I have a 15-year-old child and I want to hire them in my business. I can pay them up to, say, $16,000. Why did I get that number? Because when they go to do their federal taxes, they'll take the standard deduction, which basically wipes out their entire income. So they won't owe any sort of federal income taxes. They might still owe state. So don't, you know, just take that and say, oh, no tax return this year. Work with the accountant, okay? You can also reduce your own income as the parent. Instead of you earning that $16,000, I'm just going to give it to my child, which, hey, if they have money, hopefully that means I'm not consistently giving them an allowance or money over time. But here's the real power. If I'm a 15-year-old child and I have earned income, I can now do a Roth IRA. So I can put up to that, I get $16,000 from the business, I put $7,500 in my Roth IRA. And when that grows for 30, 40 years, and it's invested in a more aggressive portfolio, your child, it wouldn't surprise us, you know, and you do this consecutively and consistently, they could easily become a millionaire in their 60s, easily. So not only are you saving money in taxes, you're teaching your child good saving habits, you're giving them a Roth and putting them on the path to be a millionaire.
19: Huge. I think that I think that is one of the most fascinating things. You know, the eighth wonder of the world, compound interest, Warren Buffett. If you put money in a Roth IRA as whatever, 16-year-old or 15-year-old, and never put another dollar in again, I think if you get to like 20 grand by the time that you're in your early 20s, you could never put another dollar in again. And by 65, have well over $1 million if it's invested in a stock portfolio, earning like 9 or 10% per year over the long run. So really, really powerful item there for our business owners with kids that is a great takeaway and great strategy to walk away from today's show. So the three things we talked about today, we'll go back over, was the business structure, something you really want to review. There can be hidden tax savings here. And just because you set up your business as one sort of structure, as an LLC, doesn't mean that it can't be an S corp or a partnership or whatever makes the most sense as your business evolves. Number two, and I think this is the biggest takeaway from the show today, retirement.

0: 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One conversation can change the trajectory of your retirement.
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8: 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Guaranteed human.
9: Iran says it struck U.S.-linked targets in the Middle East in response to American attacks against Iranian military sites on Friday, despite the current ceasefire agreement. Vice President J.D. Vance said violence will be met by violence. We get more from Lisa Taylor.
10: U.S. Central Command says in response to the Iranian attack, U.S. military aircraft struck Iranian missile and drone storage locations and coastal radar sites. In a post on social media, Vance said if Iran has disagreements over the ceasefire agreement, they can pick up the phone. I'm Lisa Taylor.
9: A Somali man accused of being the ringleader of the largest fraud scheme of the pandemic era has been arrested. The U.S. attorney for Minnesota says the 43-year-old has been on the run for over 4 years before his arrest in Mogadishu by the FBI and Somali police. He's alleged to be part of the $250 million Feeding Our Future fraud investigation in Minnesota. Prosecutors say the organization was supposed to be using taxpayer money to feed children, but instead used the funds to buy luxury vehicles, real estate, and to finance international travel. The Texas State Board of Education has approved a required reading list that includes stories from the Bible.
11: Chairman, by a vote of 9-5-1.
12: 9-5-1, the motion carries.
9: Board President Aaron Kinsey read the vote. The new list starts as early as elementary school with a picture book of David and Goliath. Older children will read passages about Adam and Eve. The required readings will go into effect in 2030. Universal and DreamWorks are releasing a new spin-off to the Shrek franchise. Donkey will serve as an origin story of how a donkey became that chatty sidekick fans have grown to know. Eddie Murphy is returning to voice the signature character. Murphy told Screen Rant, "They've written a very funny story." The film is directed by Charlie Bean. Donkey is slated to release on June 30th, 2028. I'm Lisa Carton.
13: I'm Sherry Small, in with a quick check of the stories trending right now on WBC News Radio 1030. One person is dead, four others injured in an early morning shooting in Mattapan shortly before 2 a.m. on Blue Hill Avenue. One man died at the hospital. Four others were injured. No word on their conditions. And in Brockton, at least four people were shot overnight. This happening as hundreds of people gathered after Cape Verde's World Cup match against Saudi Arabia. Still no word on the victim's condition or any arrests. The Archbishop of

0: Boston, Richard Henning is asking Catholic churches throughout the region to take up a second collection at Masses to support relief efforts in Venezuela, devastated by recent earthquakes. The Catholic Church, through Catholic Relief Services, is working to deliver emergency shelter, food, safe water, medical care, and other critical relief to those affected. I'm Sherry Small.
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30: Welcome back, everyone, to the Grace Curley Show, and a happy Friday to all of you. Thank you for kicking off your weekend with us. It's 1:05 on Friday, and that means we get to talk to the Young Jerks' Mike Crawford. And Mike, I want to start today. Deposition is the name of the game. We had Michael Proctor, the infamous and really at this point disgusting ex-trooper who was deposed yesterday. After a lot of delays, he finally sat down and was deposed. Tell me about why this is so critical to this case. And what do you think came from it? I know you're allowed to plead the fifth in a deposition. I don't think you're allowed to just do it as like a blanket. You have to answer it question by question. Do you think a lot was gathered from this deposition, if you had to guess?
31: I'm sure there was quite a bit.
0: but I bet there was, like you said, quite a bit of bleeding in the fifth. One of the interesting things is it started 2 hours plus late. It was delayed again. He, at the last minute, wanted a two-hour late start. So they only got a half a day. The question is how much longer is this going to be? Because he's going to get called back. He's going to be deposed some more. And I just wonder how many days on the stand. That's the real question. How many days of him pleading the fifth are they going to put up with? I mean, that's probably what most of the deposition is him pretending he can't answer questions about things he wrote in text, I have a feeling, right?
30: Yeah, and this hearing is, or this deposition was for the wrongful death lawsuit that was filed by the O'Keefes. So what would your guess be? And I know we're just speculating here, but what are these attorneys asking Michael Proctor? Do you think it's all about the text messages? Do you think that was the primary focus of the deposition?
0: Well, I think for Karen Reed's attorneys are asking those questions. I think they're definitely asking about his state of mind, jumping to conclusions, pinning it on the girl. I mean, I think that's really what this is going to be about for Karen Reed with Michael Proctor is the bias. What was his bias? Did he just pick his friends over a woman? Of course. I mean, that is going to be what they're going to be questioning about. And I think on the other side, obviously, they're going to try to get from Michael Proctor that, you know, none of that had anything to do with Karen being charged, you know. So I think the two sides will try to make their case very similar to what happened in the trial when Michael Proctor, the first trial, when he actually was called. But we'll see what happens here. This is definitely important for Karen because she wants to find out what actually happened to John, she says. And the family is suing Karen, so there's a lot at stake for all of the different parties, and there are multiple parties and multiple venues here. So all of this is going to play out, and what he says in one venue is probably going to be used in another venue, like the federal court. So there's a lot to play out here.
30: And remind people, Mike, as someone who followed both of these cases, the first trial of Karen Reed and the second trial of Karen Reed so closely, Michael Proctor, I know he wasn't brought onto the stand in the second trial. At the time, I was perplexed by that. I thought it was a strange move by Karen Reed's attorneys. In hindsight, I mean, that's why you pay them the big bucks. It was absolutely the right move. But in the first trial, what did you make of Michael Proctor's demeanor while on the stand? Because I do think that will tell us something about what we can expect to see in this deposition as to his temperament.
0: That's the thing. Will he be different? Because he was kind of smug. But he was still, you know, you could tell he was damaged at that point. But he's been heavily damaged publicly since then. So I have a feeling it might not be quite the same. But he didn't look good that first trial either. I mean, they made him repeat the words he said. Remember Beverly Canone, the judge, said, "You're going to have to repeat that, Mr. Proctor. You can't spell that out. I don't even want to spell it out on the radio." But yeah, you know what was said there. So, I mean, that's the key. Is they're going to be reading back his text, I'm sure. I'm sure it's going to be Alan Jackson again reading back his text and say, "Mr. Proctor, can you tell us what you said here? What did you mean by that?" So I think there's going to be a lot of that happening. Michael Proctor is an embarrassment for the Massachusetts State Police, and it just bleeds to so many other cases now.
30: Yeah, which brings us to our next topic, because this was obviously a high-profile case, the death of John O'Keefe. But the other case that a lot of people, especially true crime junkies, have been focused on, it's a tragic case from top to bottom, is Sandra Birchmore, the pregnant young teacher's aide who federal prosecutors say was murdered in 2021. I'm reading now from Michelle McPhee's latest. They say that she was allegedly, Sandra Birchmore, a witness to staggering corruption in the years before her death. Before we dig into these new details and what this is going to come down to, as we now have law enforcement agencies, we have a state investigation against a federal investigation, which right there, it's going to lead to some unusual things. But before we do that, give everyone a quick recap here on how Sandra Birchmore became involved, and I really should say was abused by Matthew Farwell.
0: Yeah, as a child, she was part of a Stoughton Police Explorers program where police officers will take students under their wing and a lot of times train them to be police officers in the future. And she was part of that program, as well as Matthew Farwell, But Matthew Farwell graduated from the program and then came back to it as a police officer. So Mr. Farwell and some other police officers, it seems like, were grooming Sandra Birchmore, and she had sexual relations with quite a few of them, some underage, some not. But she had an ongoing affair with this guy, and he was married. He's a married cop, and he was the last to see her alive. And the video tells a story, in my opinion. I feel like he definitely did it. The DA's office came back at first and said it was a suicide. They've since changed, the medical examiner has since changed the ruling. But that's really where we're at this point, is the state and the federal have been at odds. It's a real turf war going on, whether it's about Karen Reed or Sandra Birchmore, between the Norfolk County DA's office and the FBI and the federal prosecutors. And that's really what is happening in the story, is that what has been reported here is that his defense now is the Norfolk County DA's office and the state police mishandled things, the problematic investigation. And it almost sounds like Karen Reed again, like they're using the DA office in Proctor as a defense and saying, hey, you have a turf war. Who are we really believe in? Are we believe in the state or the feds? Like, we need all the details. And since the arrest of Matt, this is the bombshell that came in the story, is since the arrest of Matthew Farwell, in this story, it was published that much more investigation happened after the arrest, which makes it seem like there's a larger investigation possibly happening, even beyond Matthew Farwell. And so his defense wants everything. They want all the state investigations. They want all the federal info. And that's really what this is about, is they want more info so that they can try to defeat the prosecution of their client.
30: Yeah, and there's so much crossover here as far as the bad actors that we saw in the Karen Reed trial that we all became very familiar with through following that story. And now with this Sandra Birchmore, there's a lot of recurring characters. But I think the other part of it, Mike, and maybe you can speak to this as someone who has focused so much on the story and really watched other people become invested in it. I do notice that women in particular take a lot of interest in Karen Reed's story and in the Sandra Birchmore case. And part of me wonders if that is just this instinct to see a woman being taken advantage of and or being mistreated and trying to find justice in some way. Do you find that there's a lot of females who are heavily invested in these stories right now?
0: Yeah, I think it's twofold. I think what you said, you know, oftentimes women get the short end of the stick in law enforcement situations. Sometimes they're just dating a criminal and they end up getting the ones, getting in trouble in situations like that, or favoritism, family stuff. But I also think in true crime in general, there's just a lot of women that follow it. Like my YouTube is mostly women that are following it because of the true crime angle. And I think these two stories landed with the audience that's already there for this stuff. This was, both of these stories were perfect for them because what you said, women are at the center. They're the victims of this. So I think I think both the audience and the story, it just kind of feeds itself. It feeds each other.
30: And I have to say, Mike, when I look at the Sandra Birchmore case and you find out more about Matthew Farwell and some of these Stoughton police officers, it's crazy how similar all of these men are. Like, you look at Michael Proctor and you go, he's got to be just one bad apple. There's no way that there's anyone else who could possibly be as sick, like as big of a sleazebag, a evil person. And then you see these guys in Stoughton and you're like, wait a second, this isn't just a one-off. This is a problem, a systemic problem throughout these organizations, and this seems to be the type of guy, and that's not all of them there, but they do seem to be attracting this type of guy.
0: Totally. It is the culture. I mean, he was texting these things to colleagues for years, and nobody said anything. He got promoted. Bukietic promoted him. Like, so this is okay. This is part of the culture, unfortunately, in Massachusetts. Not, like you said, not all police officers are like this. But there's a good number of them, and I think a lot of them are the ones that kind of have some power within the police departments and the police aristocracy. So, you know, I just feel like those are the ones that have the biggest issues. It's often not the patrolmen or the new guys, I feel like, but the guys that have been there for a while, I feel like those are the guys that move up because they just got, you know, they're part of the, that's the culture. That is the culture. It's a dog-eat-dog world. I hear from a lot of retired, even sometimes off the record from current police officers, and they tell me that this is the way it is, and this is often why the best people don't get promoted. You kind of have to be part of that system to get ahead. So I think there's a big culture issue.
1: Yeah.
0: And I think that what you said, it's not just one guy. It's more than one guy. We're seeing this over and over. And it's a corruption issue, too. Even beyond the words that were said, there is a corruption issue. I mean, even some of the things he said about, you know, setting people or not responding quickly or, you know, just there's something there. And it's corruption, too.
1: And it's a little bit of like the broken, I mean, it's kind of ironic that I'd be using this to talk about cops, but it is like the broken window theory where if you allow this kind of language in these group chats, or if you allow people to cheat on their overtime, or if you allow people, you know, nepotism or corruption, then everything else is going to fall as well, because then people realize, oh, I can get away with this, so maybe I can get away with this. And then it just kind of feeds on itself. But you're right, there are tons of good cops out there, and they're the ones who are, this is actually the biggest problem for, because this black eye surrounds everyone. It doesn't just surround these guys. It ruins the reputation for a lot of other cops. So they've got to figure this out. Mike Crawford from the Young Jerks, thank you for joining us on this Friday afternoon. I very much appreciate it. We will be right back. We'll take your calls. Everybody's talking about weight loss injections because the results are so dramatic. They work by lowering your blood sugar and reducing your appetite and also reducing that food noise. I think that's something that we didn't talk about a lot until the injections started coming into the picture, where you'd hear from people who really struggled with thinking about what they were eating all the time and just always being hungry and kind of having this voice inside their heads. So then the injections came around to fix that problem, but the injections brought with them side effects and kind of dramatic side effects that scared people a little bit. So then doctors got together and they created a weight loss supplement called Lean, which gives you the same remarkable results without the intense side effects. So it's really the best of both worlds. The studied ingredients in Lean have been shown to lower your blood sugar, burn fat by converting it into energy, and curb your appetite and cravings so you're not as hungry. Taylor Cormier, perfect example.
2: Yeah, you mentioned thinking about food all day. Sometimes it's just mindlessly not thinking about food, and you're just grabbing handfuls of stuff. Somebody puts out some sort of buffet in the outer office, and you're, you know, going and gorging off of that.
1: Chocolate just, almonds.
2: Why am I doing it? Like, after the food enters your gut, you're like, why did I do that?
1: You entered a trance state.
2: I'm supposed to be on a diet.
1: Yeah.
2: That's the experience that a lot of people who are on diets have. They just forget they're on it. This helps you to forget that you're on a diet. You just don't have, because you're not thinking about food, you're not mindlessly not thinking about food, it's just not even a concern to you anymore. It quiets that food noise, like you said. It's a natural supplement. You take 3 capsules after breakfast, and you're off and running throughout the day. You're not worried about food. You're not worried about your next meal. You stick to your diet. You're not, you know, you don't have those cravings that you might have or even mindlessly have. So you're not like looking for stuff, or your hand's not going for that potato salad or whatever.
1: And you can TCB. You can take care of business.
2: Exactly.
1: It opens your day up for so many other things when you take the food out.
2: So many activities, yes.
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1: This TPS decision by the Supreme Court yesterday, we talked to Hans von Spakovsky. That one's always hard for me. I want to say, you know why I think Taylor? Because I want to say Hans von. I want to put an S on the von as well. His booker told me he just calls him HVS. Keep it simple. But we had him on yesterday to break down the Supreme Court win. And there were several Supreme Court wins for the Trump administration yesterday. But the TPS one has garnered the most...
11: Bye-bye!
1: The most insanity from the Reflecting Pool crowd. I used to call them the No Kings crowd. The No Kings crowd has turned into the Algae in the Pool crowd. And they're very upset about this decision. But it is weird. There is a level of irony to the fact that when Trump... was saying that a lot of these countries are not great. He was, I think he called them bleephole countries. Everyone freaked out at him. How dare you say that, you racist? And now that TPS is being revoked, temporary protective status for Haitians and Syrians, now we're hearing from all of these bleeding heart liberals that it's essentially a death sentence to send people back to Haiti or to send people back to any of these countries. And it's like, wait, a couple months ago, you were trying to sell me on going there. Like, you were trying to explain to me why these places are so much better than the United States of America. The United States, in fact, I don't know why. Here's a question. I'm being told round the clock, especially from other women like Whoopi Goldberg, that here in the United States of America, we are the most oppressive place to be. Where it's actually worse, according to Whoopi, who should be your go-to on everything from the Holocaust to Surgeon General. She is just a wealth of knowledge. She at one point said that it's worse here, I think, for women than it is in Iran. And my follow-up to that brilliant point would be, why would you wish that on anyone? If we are living in this place that is so bad, so oppressive, It's run by a dictator. It's run by this misogynistic orange toad known as Donald Trump. Why would you want these Haitians and Syrians to have to stay here?
2: Why wouldn't you want them to flee? Why would Rosie O'Donnell want to come back?
1: Right. If anything, you should be happy about this, because temporary protected status, you're not protected from anything here. Here is where oppression and racism and what else do they complain about, Taylor? They complain about misogyny. All these things are happening here in the United States. So you're not protected from any of that stuff here. So I have to assume, if we're the worst, which a lot of these brilliant minds tell me we are the worst of the worst, then the only place, any place you go that's not here has got to be the better alternative, right? The only place to go is up. As Donald Trump once said, what do you have to lose? If it's that bad here, then why does everyone want this special status? And why are you so upset that the Supreme Court ruled correctly that Donald Trump can put an end to it? Just something I think is worth mentioning.
11: The worst!
1: I also have to, you know what we're going to get into when we come back? The reflecting pool. Because once again, Donald Trump, they said he was lying. He's right a lot. We'll talk about it when we come back.
12: Ladies and gentlemen, we got him.
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15: Sherry Small in with a quick check of the stories trending right now on WBC News Radio 1030. One person is dead, four others injured in an early morning shooting in Mattapan. This happening before 2 a.m. on Blue Hill Avenue. One man died at the hospital. Four other men were injured. No word on their conditions. Boston police arrest two people for last year's shooting death of a teenager.
17: 15-year-old Philip Franco was hurt in the shooting and died of injuries just days later. On Friday morning, Boston Police's fugitive unit, alongside the U.S. Marshals Service, arrested 26-year-old Armani Colazos. He was wanted on a warrant for murder and other assault charges. Less than 3 hours later, police arrested 22-year-old Miranda Bowden in Alston. She's charged with five counts of accessory after the fact. Both pleaded not guilty.
15: WBC's Emma Friedman. Some farm animals up for adoption after the MSPCA removed more than a dozen from a farm in Western Mass. I'm Sherry Small.
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27: New York, the Independent Rent Guidelines Board just froze the rent. That means if you're one of the more than 2 million New Yorkers who lives in a rent-stabilized apartment, your rent's going to be frozen next year.
1: Yeah, New York City imposing a rent freeze for over 1 million apartments. And that was Mayor Zoran Mamdani with a cutesy little ad. He's very, very charming, isn't he? He is.
28: I call him my little communist.
1: He is this decade's Barack Obama. Mark,
28: he's my little communist mayor.
1: There's an element of, like, pleased with himself and his own image. That very, it's coming in strong with him. The Knicks jersey, the constant commercials, the smiling, the big smile. Like, he's just, oh, isn't he swell? And he's got this great idea, rent control. He should check in on just a couple of places to see how rent control turned out. It's not like we don't have access to this stuff. How'd it work out in Berlin? How'd it work out in Stockholm? It's too far away? Okay. How'd it work out in Cambridge? How to work out in San Francisco. There are case studies of this stuff. You don't have to. You're not the first person to try it. And again, it goes back to, I read this book on socialism a couple months ago, and there was a whole chapter dedicated to the fact that at the core of it, there's so much narcissism at play, where everyone who comes up with this idea, and they don't come up with the idea, but everyone who has it, he's like, yeah, it hasn't worked before, but they didn't have super cute Zoran Mamdani and my beautiful Jew-hating wife, my fashion-forward wife and her $400 boots. Yeah, they tried it before, but they didn't try it with people as fabulous as us. They didn't try it with people as cool as me. And it's like, oh, yeah, that's going to make all the difference. All the other countries, all the millions of people who starved to death, all the books that have been written about it, all the warning signs, but sure, let's try it with you. You're going to be the one to make the difference. You're going to be the one who finally cracks the case, who finally figures it out. And of course, I actually think that those three socialists winning in New York City, and as I said earlier in the show, it's worth repeating, 7% turnout. So keep that in mind. Pretty pathetic. And most of the turnout was, I think, highly educated, which whatever that means, dumb, essentially. I look at higher education now, and I'm like, oof, red flag. It really is true. Like, you go to school to get dumber. The more time you're in school, the worse off you are. So all these people, this Ivy League crew, they gather around, they vote for these socialists. They're chanting, you're next. at Hakeem Jeffries. And my takeaway, though, the longer we're out from the actual primary night, is that Zohran Mamdani may have just handed Republicans a gift. Now, it's not something to take to the bank, Taylor. It's not like, oh, now we're running against socialism, so we're for sure going to win. That's not what I'm saying. You still have to run like your life depends on it, because guess what? Google socialism, your life does depend on it. We actually really need people to buckle down and make a case. And unlike Democrats, your case can't just be about one guy. They think their case can be, I hate Trump. And for a lot of the people in their party, it works. It works. It's like the Babylon Bee headline, something about Zohran Mamdani, brilliant plan to tell stupid people he's going to give them free stuff. And it's panning out pretty well for him. But there is an opportunity here. And the more I hear from the Alyssa Slotkins and the Hakeem Jeffries, and the more I hear, Taylor, from people trying to assure me on the Democrat Party side that this doesn't represent all of the party. Like, oh, it's just New York City. Oh, no. You guys are trying to make it seem like this socialism thing, that it's taking over. It's not. It was a primary. I mean, it's just in New York. Keep in mind, it's not just in New York. It's not just in New York at all. There's a lot of other places. Maine, where this kind of ideology is springing up in a big way and getting a lot of support. So don't try to tell me that it's reserved to this one area. But also, the more you try to tell me that, the more I'm thinking you don't want us to seize and pounce and weaponize on this. You don't want us to focus on the socialism, which is weird. And it's the same reason why when they get that woman, Chevalier, and they ask her about it, she doesn't want to say that she's a socialist. If all these things that you're talking about are so great, why can't you stand with 10 toes down and say, yeah, I am a socialist? Isn't that part of believing in it? Like, it shouldn't you? This is what they always do. They run on this stuff. They tweet out these radical things. They run on abolishing private property, seizing the means of production. And then as it gets closer and closer and they have to appeal to people who maybe aren't as insane, then they have to kind of put on their normal clothes and say, no, I wouldn't say I'm a socialist. I mean, I'm just, you know, I'm kind of like, yeah. No, but 2 months ago you were saying it. 2 months ago you were saying that, like, America's the oppressor. You were out there on October 8th, you were out there celebrating Hamas. So don't try to sell me on the fact that the closer we get to this, you're no longer a socialist. I'm not buying it. And I think Republicans have to triple down on the fact that this is what we're running against. And the midterms were looking rough. There was a period of time they were looking really rough. This Tuesday primary, I think, could really turn things around for Republicans.
2: Yeah, you can't just wait and hope for that opposite swing in a wild direction to fix that course that the Democrats are taking. You've got to be the response to that and take control.
1: Exactly. You've got to say, this is your option here. And they should do that in New York City. I know everyone's saying, oh, it's a done deal. All these people are going to sail to victory. Maybe that's true. But you've got to make the case.
2: Right. How many times are we going to say, wow, look how crazy the Democrats are getting. Look how crazy the Democrats are getting. And each time they get a crazier foothold, it's another crazier foothold. They're advancing that walk and getting more deranged with each step they take. It's got to take a response.
1: And Taylor, as I said earlier in the show, but I want to reiterate this. The Joe Kernans of the world, and he's absolutely right, can say to Democrats, they've tried socialism in all these places and it's failed. But a point of it that you shouldn't forget is people keep trying. You know, it's not enough for people. It's not enough. We all know people like this too, Taylor. Someone who does the same thing over and over again. You're like, you know what the result is going to be. But some men just want to watch the world burn. Some people want to see the end of Western civilization, including that Chevalier. A lot of these people, their goal here is to eradicate Western civilization. So yes, they know the result, but they don't mind the result. That's the issue. You have to present this to people who are going to understand what the result could be and aren't going to like it. There are people out there, if you said, well, you know, the end result of this, of socialism, would be a really big problem for anyone who loves freedom or capitalism or owning property. But that's what they want. So you have to present this to people who don't want that and say, this is what we're going towards. And to your point about how it just keeps getting crazier, there was a period of time where AOC was seen as the most radical. She is now, after this primary, she is closer to a Biden Democrat than she is to a Mamdani.
2: She's the next Hakeem Jeffries.
1: She is. And listen to her response to this. This was her on the New York primaries, cut 9.
3: I feel like it's deja vu all over again. There was so much fear around that when I was elected, and none of it bore out to be true.
1: And we had Ryan Gerdusky on yesterday to talk to us about what happened in New York. He's the numbers guy, and he responded to this clip of AOC saying, you know, none of this bore out to be true. Everyone was panicking when I was elected. And he said, because none of her policies ever became law, even when Democrats were in the majority. People forget how ineffective she's been. You can be as radical as you want, but she's not getting anything through. She's not making any changes. And in fact, I think it was New York Magazine in 2023 said she's just a plain old Democrat. She's part of the establishment. It worked for her for a while. It always works to be a socialist when you've got nothing to lose. It's like, yeah, I'm socialist. Sure, yeah, yeah. And then you start making friends. You start getting on the private jets. You start having lunch in the fancy restaurants. Suddenly, you're willing to play ball. Suddenly, you're willing to overlook some of your socialistic virtues. And that's what AOC has done. But yeah, she wants to assure us that, oh, well, it was, the reason that nothing really took hold is because you're ineffective. Doesn't mean these people will be. It doesn't mean maybe they're better. You know what, Taylor? Maybe they're more devoted to the cause, AOC. Maybe they're not going to sell out their socialist ways to pose for New York Magazine alongside Alex Soros. Huh? 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Taylor, what is the poll question and what are the results thus far?
2: 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Will Democrats oust Hakeem Jeffries as House Minority Leader?
1: I think so.
2: 59% say yes.
1: Can I play this cut of Hakeem? Because he was asked about Mamdani. This is cut 6.
2: You can't, but I can.
4: Are you confident, Leader Jeffries, that your vision with Mamdani, your visions for the Democratic Party going forward, do they align, or do you worry that he could push out more of your own Democratic Party members?
5: Well, it's important to remember that primaries are a way of life in the House of Representatives. We stand for election every 2 years.
1: Okay. He's got nothing. He has got nothing to go on. This is a man. Everyone starts singing it. Na, na, na, na. Na, na, na, na. Hey, hey, hey, oh, goodbye.
6: You're just saying sounds. There's sounds.
1: I don't know, Hakeem. Go back to the $4 gas. $4.20. Just keep lying about the gas. That's all you got at this point. Just keep going with that. You know, I noticed there's a change happening with the reflecting pool. Trump said that some vandals used a box cutter or some sort of sharp object and slashed the newly restored pool and then dumped fertilizer into the water. And for a while there was all these reports out. They were trying to gaslight us into thinking, no, that's not what happened. Trump's exaggerating. Well, now they got 6 people in custody for vandalizing the pool. It really is such a sickness. And Trump said it too. Well, let's play Trump responding to this. This is cut 11.
7: We caught some people vandalizing our beautiful reflecting pool. We have the reflecting pool. They took a box cutter or something very sharp. And can you imagine? Where did these people come up with this? And they threw a little fertilizer in the water, which is not good. Fertilizer doesn't go well with water. Clear, beautiful water doesn't work well. But they caught them. They actually caught them, and those guys have some problems ahead of them, but they did some damage. But it looks beautiful. I just looked at it, Doug, and it looks beautiful, and they're going to fix it. They cut the bottom with a knife and pulled it and tried to do it as much damage as possible. These are sick people.
1: Yeah. He's right. He's right. And, you know, I just said that quote, some men just want to watch the world burn. Some people just want to ruin things. A lot of this activism, a lot of this resistance, as they call it, is just people who want to ruin stuff.
28: These people are crazy.
1: It's like the lady who emptied out the Knicks garbage can. People just want to throw trash. They want to throw crap everywhere. They want to ruin stuff. They want to be gross. They want to be miserable. They want to make everybody else miserable. They want to ruin anything nice, anything joyous, anything fun. And that desire, that compulsion to destroy things should be very concerning. And instead, what the press concerns themselves about is the algae blooms are because of climate change, which we studied the water. And what Trump should really be concerned about is the thing that he's denied this whole time, which is climate change. You know what you guys should be studying? What's going on in the minds of these lonely, pathetic freaks that has led them to this point where they're marching toward the reflecting pool to pull up the bottom of it to make them feel whole? You should be studying. You should be doing case studies into what kind of psychosis someone has to be under to do this kind of crap.
2: It doesn't take a hell of a lot of humility to just stand back and say, you know what? I don't like the guy that came up with this.
1: It looks nice. Yeah.
2: No, just like if Obama did this or Biden, you know, redid the reflecting pool. I think Obama did redo the reflecting pool and it didn't come out so great. But if they did it well and it looked good, I wouldn't say, I got to take a weed whacker to that thing.
1: If Obama was able to redo the reflecting pool properly, he wouldn't be able to turn away from it. He'd be like Narcissus. He'd just be staring into that reflection.
2: Like the guy that's doing it now?
1: Day in and day out. Yeah.
2: What a great pool.
1: You think that they would both bond over that.
2: We
1: they
2: got a great
1: stand
2: pool
1: over
2: now.
1: It.
2: It looks pretty good.
1: They'd both just be standing there. Wow. We've done great work. This is something they should have merged together on. They would have, this is, you could have unified over this. But yeah, no, you're right. It's, but there's been so many cases of this, Taylor. This is just the most recent one, but there's been so many cases where you'd think that people could go, oh yeah, I'm happy about that. And there are a few people. That's why I always give credit. People get mad at me. Like, I gave credit to Mark Cuban, and everyone's like, Mark Cuban sucks, whatever. But Mark Cuban really cared about Big Pharma and bringing down drug prices. And Trump RX was able to do that. And Mark Cuban could have easily, if he was afflicted with the same level of TDS as a lot of these people, he could have said, no, it's not good because it was him. But that's what he really wanted, was to see those prices come down. And he was like, damn, he did it. That's exactly what you just said. He looked at it and said, I don't always agree with the guy, but he did a great job with this one particular thing. And it works for me. But they can't. They can't do that. So they all dress up as hamsters or frogs or whatever. And they go lick the algae on the side of the pool. And you want to be my latex salesman? You call yourself an American? You guys are pathetic. We need to start offering up money for people like that, for the reflecting pool crowd, for self-deportation. You get out of here. You get out of this country you hate so much. We'll pay the ticket. Well, it's a one-way, but we'll pay it. We'll be right back.
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1: Welcome back, everyone, to the Grace Curley Show. Thank you all so much for joining us. I have some news for you. I will be here for one more hour. Howie is in Fun Spot today in Laconia, New Hampshire. If you are in the area, if you want to make a little trip, it's a great, great time to make a trip out to see Howie. He'll be at Fun Spot from 3 to 6, and you can have a really, really fun time. But I will be on for another hour, and I'll tell you what we're going to start the show with. There's an amazing story about how the Democrats are grappling with the World Cup success. And at first, Taylor, I read this, and I was like, didn't the U.S. lose? What success are they talking? I think we had a good run, I guess, better than people expected. But turns out that they just mean, I think it was Politico, the success of the fact that it's going well here, that Europeans are coming and enjoying themselves, that there's a lot of patriotism in the air. And Democrats are bent out of shape about that because they were hoping that it would be a nice way to stick it to Trump if the whole thing was a Charlie Foxtrot, if it was just a big disaster.
2: Right. But the visitors are loving it. I saw this one guy, he rented out his 300 or 3,000 acre ranch, and he's taking foreigners like side-by-siding, horseback riding, teaching them like what goes on a farm, and they're just loving it.
1: All the cowboys. Where have all the cowboys gone? Well, some of them are coming from Europe, and they're loving every minute of it. Yeah, it's funny because it kind of all ties in. I think this is what we're going to do for the first hour of Howie's show, is this tie-in of this knee-jerk reaction from one side of the political aisle to hate America and to hate what we stand for and to hate the UFC because of the flyovers at the White House, and to hate the American flag, and to hate the reflecting pool, what we just talked about, and to hate capitalism with all these socialists that are running in New York and all over the country. And you juxtapose this with what we're seeing right now from the right and from a lot of Europeans who are visiting, which is just this unbridled patriotism, this love for freedom, and this unwillingness to give in to this dark and evil force that is socialism, and that is the hatred for Western civilization and for anything normal, anything that we've come to like. And I want to really drill down on the hypocrisy of these so-called socialists. They want to abolish private property. I don't know if they're going to give their parents an exception or an exemption to this rule. We'll talk about it on the other side.
3: Big communists. Big communists.
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5: 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Guaranteed human.
7: Iran says it struck U.S.-linked targets in the Middle East in response to American attacks against Iranian military sites on Friday. President Trump had accused Iran of violating the ceasefire agreement with a drone attack on a commercial ship in the Strait of Hormuz. U.S. Central Command said it hit Iran's missile and drone storage locations along with coastal radar sites on Friday. Iran's foreign ministry did not provide any specifics on its latest claims, and there was no immediate response from the White House. Search and rescue teams from the U.S. and other nations are on the ground in Venezuela as the earthquake death toll nears 1,000. Tens of thousands are still missing after two powerful earthquakes struck near the capital of Caracas Wednesday night. Catherine Ellis reports survivors are still stunned by the tragedy.
8: People are just in complete shock, just complete shock, and they don't know what's going to come next. Like, you know, this is a country that was starting to have a little bit of hope. They thought the economy is going to improve, things are going to get better. There was going to be elections. They really, really held that hope.
7: Government officials estimate that over 3,300 people were injured by the quakes, which were the most powerful to hit Venezuela in over a century. Utah is under a fire emergency across the state. Lisa Taylor has more.
9: The National Weather Service on Friday issued Utah's first ever red flag warning and called it a particularly dangerous situation. Governor Spencer Cox has responded by declaring an emergency and banning fireworks statewide until after the 4th of July. Wind gusts of up to 50 miles per hour are currently fueling 9 wildfires across Utah that have destroyed over 140,000 acres. The largest fire, called the Cottonwood Fire, has burned over 70,000 acres and is still uncontained.
7: Governor Cox has called it the most destructive fire in the state's history. And with the fast-moving fire, crews are working around the clock, but they're saying it's difficult to get containment lines. I'm Lisa Carton.
10: I'm Kyle Bray with a quick check of the stories trending on WBZ News Radio 1030. Celebration marred in Brockton after police say at least 4 people were shot after the Cape Verde Saudi Arabia World Cup match last night. Police say hundreds of people gathered near Main Street when there were multiple reports of gunfire shortly before midnight. 4 people were taken to local hospitals for treatment. There's no word on their condition and police have not announced any arrests. Brockton is home to the largest Cape Verdean population in the U.S. Last night, the team held Saudi Arabia to a draw and became the smallest nation to reach the knockout stage of the World Cup. They will face Argentina in the round of 32. Heavy rains are leading to plenty of chaos in Haverhill. Torrential downpour from yesterday caused 2 sewer main breaks, causing sewage to flow into the Merrimack River. Mayor says the DPW is working to fix the problems and is urging the public to avoid contact with the river for now. Crews discovered the second break while investigating the first. The city's drinking water is not impacted. I'm Kyle Bray.
11: 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By the second chorus, the silent treatment was officially over. 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
8: It's time for Breaking Bread with Joe Piantedosi, where good conversation is always made fresh. And now, here's Joe.
9: Hello, everyone. Welcome to Breaking Bread. I'm Joe Piantedosi on this last weekend in June, and I'm here with Scott Whitley.
10: Hey, Joe. I can't believe June's already flying
9: by. I know. That's scary to think that the summer... Well, technically, the summer just started, though. It's only been a few days. This is the first official week of summer.
10: First official week, but I look at the calendar and I'm starting to look towards September and I'm like, that's fall. It just seems like we wait all year for it to get here. When it gets here, it just flies by.
9: But remember, we have one extra week of summer because Labor Day is late this year, the latest, so we've got an extra week. We had an early, even though the weather wasn't great for Memorial Day, and June's been pretty good. We've had a good June. It's nice warm weather. And we've got two full months of summer, July, August. Yeah.
10: So. Well, I'm heading on a plane soon. I'm going to D.C. for the 4th of July. So I can't wait to go down there to visit my daughter and see all the festivities because it's going to be happening.
9: It will be.
10: Down there.
9: The 250th birthday of the country and all that stuff. Hey, by the way, did you have a good Father's Day?
10: Phenomenal Father's Day. What about you?
9: I did too. Jared took very good care of me. We had a great time. So
10: yeah, I had my dad over. Everybody came over the house. So we had a big summer cookout by the pool.
9: Excellent. The pool looks great, by the way. You got it looking sharp, so it's all ready for the season, which is good.
10: It's here. It's finally warmed up. We could go into it. Yeah. It takes a couple of weeks here to warm it off the water.
9: Oh, great. Hey, I've got a great show coming up, actually. Mm-hmm. I've got two guys that I've known for quite a while. A little later in the show, I have Mr. Tom Galligan, And one of my mentors, a lot of these people come on, they're mentors of mine. Tom, served on the board of the Mass Restaurant Association. He was with him for many years, and he was the former president, CEO, and chairman of the board of Papagino's. Good customer of Piano Dosi Baking Company, but just a really good guy, and he's taught me a lot about life lessons. Has a lot to tell our listeners and to teach our listeners, which is good. But prior to him, I have Mark Åkerblom.
10: Yes.
9: Retired anchor from Boston 25.
10: Emmy Award winner, too.
9: Five-time Emmy Award winner.
10: Wow.
9: And just a real good guy. Grew up with him and his family in Winchester. So got a good show. So
10: all right. Well, everybody sit back, relax on this last weekend of June, and it's time for Breaking Bread with Joe Pianodosi.
9: And my first guest on this last weekend of June is an old friend, someone that I grew up with his family. And anyway, he's been on Breaking Bread before. His name is not an unfamiliar name to people in the New England area. It's just recently retired news anchor Mark Åkerblom. Mark, welcome back to Breaking Bread. Great to have you on. And congratulations on your retirement. A few other things we'll talk about, too, that are congratulations that are certainly in line for. But thanks for coming back to the show. And great having you on.
11: Well, it's great to be here and not wearing a mask or social distancing, because that's what happened the last time.
9: Exactly. That's what we had to do last time.
11: But we got through it.
9: We did. First, I want to go back. It's so funny because our families were intertwined. Our mothers went to high school together. And I remember meeting your mother when I was a young kid, back when I was at Vincent Owen. And I think it was at the election, the poll booths. And my mother and your mother were talking. And I remember my mother saying to you, this was long before, I mean, Mark, you and I were both very, very young at the time.
11: Yeah.
9: And said that they went to high school together. And I always remember my mom talking about your mom. And your mom was I loved your mom. She was great, and she was involved in charity events throughout the town of Winchester. Yeah. And then I happened to go. You were younger than me, your siblings were a little older than me. But between Gail was your sister Gail was the head of the we called the CYO then back at St. Eulalia Parish. And I remember that exactly. And of course, you know, your late brother Carl, great guy, and his wife Marie was at BC, and Gail was. It was just it was intertwined. But I want our listeners to know, growing up in Winchester, how did you get into the broadcasting world? That we have to talk about a little. I know.
11: Well,
9: I've heard it before, but tell us.
11: Yeah, it's part and parcel. I mean, you also know that my dad was in the newspaper business.
9: Boston
11: Globe.
9: He was the president and CEO of the Boston Globe. And talk about, your parents were both wonderful people, and your dad. And I always wanted him on the show. I felt so bad that I never got the chance to have him on the show. But he was so interesting. His stories were great. And my God, how long was he at the Globe as the president?
11: Well, it was his entire career. I mean, he literally went from paperboy to a co-op program at Northeastern a year in the Korean War, and then back for his job at the Globe, and then just, you know, director of advertising, sales. He did everything, not on the editorial side, but on the business side of things, which was very successful. And when you think back to the days of the newspapers, they were a lot bigger then.
9: Right.
11: They used to put out multiple editions and everything else. So my dad, though, was a historian, right? Talked to him on a hockey game, he was driving us from place, or a baseball game, a Red Sox game. And my dad would impart different stories about different things. So it was easy, you know, in that sense. But it was also a chance for us to discuss things outside of the general public, you know, just things like business and so forth and how to do that. I got into radio first before I crossed over into television. But you're talking about, when did I decide on you know, how Winchester helped me in my career? I went to Providence College after BC High. And there was a moment there where I just felt like, you know what? What do you want to do? When you always hear people say, what's going to make you happiest? And if we can get that for your job, that's the best thing. Well, my thing was, I wanted to be a Red Sox, or I wanted to be a Bruin. There was Yaz, there was Orr. These were my idols growing up. And I realized after high school that college wasn't going to be the place to go as far as being a player. But I wanted to be around that atmosphere. I wanted to go to the ball games. If I couldn't be in the ball game, I wanted to go at least, right? And the same thing with the Bruins and everything else. So it really started my dad taking me to games, and then, you know, put me on the train going into Boston at the Wedgemere or Winchester stations. My mother would tell the conductors, Dad's going to meet him at the other end. My dad would leave with a trench coat on, and I'd pick me up with a Barracuda, right? So that meant, all right, we're on for tonight's game. But the other thing about Winchester was that they had cable. And when I came out of Providence College, I had done an internship my senior year, which cemented the whole sportscasting career that I started with. And, you know, part of that, though, to build my resume, I also called Winchester football games. And then I had the football games. They won the Super Bowl over Peabody that year. We also did I would ask all the town people at their local affiliates, you know, their local cable stations to give me some highlights. And we put together a scoreboard show, much like it was modeled after ESPN. Didn't quite look like ESPN, but it was a chance for me to get out and be able to be, you know, in front of a camera and be able to hone the craft, if you will. But really it started with a radio station at Providence College. I went down there and did the morning show. I was the one who went in at 5 o'clock in the morning, which is hard for a kid coming off a good weekend down at Providence, but we made it there. But the thing was, that was another chance, another opportunity. And that got me started on the road there. And so I had the radio, then I got the internship, and that cemented my dream. But I had to go back now. Now I got to go get anything I can find to get on the air. And so finally I got a radio job at WLLH in Lowell. And they hired me for part-time and got me on the air to do news, weather, sports, top, bottom hour of a country music station at AM 1400. And this station, by the way, Ed McMahon used to be on. Yep. And Bob and Ray, the comedy team, and everybody else. So, you know, it was a mix of all those things that eventually helped me go to radio in Manchester, New Hampshire, to be a sportscaster, and then cross over up there into television at Channel 9. Yeah. And so on.
9: Then you went to Oklahoma for a while too, right?
11: Yeah, I was up there for 4 years at Channel 9, and then we got a call, hooked up with an agency, and they said, look, there's a lot of interest in Oklahoma City, and quite honestly, I didn't know a lot about it at the time, other than that, you know, it was north of Dallas and, you know, up I-35, but I knew the sports there was outstanding, and the department that I was heading was bigger than the one that I had at Channel 9. But they also wanted to get me in a market that had multiple stations, you know, competing, also multiple newspapers competing, and covering OU, OSU. But my first few years there, I was covering the Dallas Cowboys, including the last time that they won the Super Bowl. So I followed them from training camp, home and away, all the way through to the end. And then, you know, that was another thing. But Oklahoma, you know, they talk about the Sooners there like we do the Red Sox. It is round the clock, nonstop, and Oklahoma State, too, was great. So I got a lot of chances to travel and see big-time college sports in action, and it was, you know, incredible. I enjoyed it so much.
9: Wow. And then you left Oklahoma, came back to Boston, and you were on NECN, right? That was...
11: Yeah, New England Cable News, and I, you know, had a chance to go home, and that was something that was the dream. I will say my time in Oklahoma, I went there for 3 years, I stayed for six, and it was great. But, you know, the one thing we wanted to try to get closer, my wife and I, to the home, either West Coast or East Coast. She's from the West Coast in the Bay Area, and I'm, of course, from the Boston area. And so when we were in Oklahoma, I think that really injected something into our family, though, because we had two more children there. Allie was born in Manchester before we left, and we had two there. But we're kind of stuck in the middle there, you know what I mean?
9: Yeah, yeah.
11: And I think it was a really, you know, great time for us in terms of our relationship together. It grew tighter. Not that it wasn't before, but, you know, it just when you're out there, you don't call up someone and say, hey, Mom, can you come babysit for, you know?
9: Right.
11: You didn't
9: right.
11: have any of that.
9: Exactly.
11: You know, so we had to improvise and find other people, usually college students, that were right up the street at the University of Central Oklahoma, and the kids really bonded with those babysitters that they had. As we say, I think I mentioned this in my parting at Boston 25. Oftentimes it was Dad's on the air, Mom's in the air. She flies for American. But yeah, so the chance though to go home. You know, Carl was sick, my older brother with cancer.
9: Yeah,
11: and it really, tragic. You know, I could not wait to get home at that point.
9: Right.
11: And to get the opportunity to be there at NECN with Chris Collins and also Mike Giardi and really great people over there. I was there for 3 years, and then Boston 25 or Fox 25 at the time. Greg Kelly had mentioned to someone, and then he called me. And
9: of course, he was a Winchester guy too, right? Glenn Kelly lived in Winchester. Yes. Yes.
11: Yeah. Yeah. And well, he grew up in Melrose.
9: Yep.
11: But he was living in Winchester.
9: Right.
11: And so we talked, and at that point, I thought it would be great to get to one of the affiliates, you know, the CBS, ABC, Fox, just based on content that they have, you know.
9: Right.
11: And we had some great numbers there for a long time, and still do. It was a very big part of the market, obviously. But a chance to go there, and you know, the Red Sox were on our air at times then, and the sports level with the NFL and everything was taking shape, and I couldn't pass it up. I mean, it was something that I was like, this would be a great stepping stone, you know, and then now this would be a great part of my career. And as it turned out, I arrived there, did 3 years of sports, and then they approached me and said, how would you feel about being a news anchor? And I said, you know, I've covered a lot of big things, and I like doing that a lot. You know, when there's a Super Bowl, it's great to be there. World Series, same thing. I've got my sports background. But then I thought about it, too, and I said, you know, to be a news anchor, you have the opportunity to be a larger role in the newscast, obviously, for the amount of time. I mean, in sports, you know, it was getting to the point where you had like 2 or 3 minutes at the end of a newscast.
9: Right.
11: Or you could be a central figure, or one of them anyways, in a newscast. And that, to me, felt, you know, like the right time to do that. But they said, look, if you want to stay in sports, that's great. And certainly we're going to count on you if you go to news to you know, field anchor and everything else, if the Patriots are go to the Super Bowl or the Red Sox the World Series. And so I kind of had the best of both worlds, you know,
9: yeah,
11: in that regard. And I jumped at the chance. I really, you know, I've always read the Globe growing up and other newspapers. Obviously, my dad's tied to the Globe. The paper was there all the time. But, you know, there's something, you know, I had a liberal arts, somewhat a liberal arts degree. It was English at Providence College. I had an advertising minor. But, you know, we always kind of learned you have to be well-read. You have to, you know, be able to know a lot, a little about a lot, let's say, right?
9: Yep.
11: So you can know the pulse of what's going on each day. And whether it's radio, television, newspaper, you got to come ready. And that's what the draw was.
9: Mark,
11: it changes every day.
9: Hang tight. We're going to take a short break. You're listening to Breaking Bread. I'm chatting with anchor, former anchor man, Mark Augerblum, and we'll be right back.
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9: And we're back. You're listening to Breaking Bread. I'm Joe Piantadosi. Remember to follow me on Facebook, Breaking Bread with Joe Piantadosi. And now back with, I called him former anchorman. He's retired news anchor. and great guy, Mark Ockerblum. So sorry, Mark, I cut you short, but I mean, I was just, you know, entrenched in your story, and as I'm sure our listeners were as well. But my God, you had quite the career at Boston 25, as the name of the station is now. How many years was that in total?
11: So that was 22 years.
9: 22 years. And at the anchor desk, how many years at the anchor desk was?
11: So I was at the anchor desk for 13 of those years.
9: 13 years, wow. You know what's even funny now, and I know Maria, was Maria your first co-anchor?
11: Yeah.
9: So she was your first.
11: Well, actually, Bianca De La Garza and I were the first weekend team that we went to. That's what I started with. And then eventually moved on and was paired with Maria. And as you know, that's memorable.
9: Yeah. You guys were a great team. And you know what?
11: The enthusiasm she has, though, it's electric. It really still is.
9: You know, it's even funny. It just dawned on me. So, you know, your original career was sports, the sports caster. Yeah. And then you went to her. And now she's on CBB with Ed Harding, and he was originally a sportscaster. Right. So it's kind of funny.
11: Dean LaBanchi on our morning show.
9: Yeah.
11: Right?
9: Oh, wow.
11: Oh, yeah, you mean between the two, Ed and me, as well being sportscasters, but being partners with her as well.
9: Yeah, exactly. So that's great. No, just a sidebar, just made me think of that. But, I mean, Mark, your career, and I just want to mention this. So just recently, this month, you received your fifth Emmy Award. Tell us about that. Now tell us about that whole honor.
11: Recently. Yeah, so, well, that was, something that, you know, it's a team award. For many times, I've won for anchor, best anchor in Boston, that type of thing. When you win them as a team, because it takes a village, man. It's a lot of people who are involved in these. And this one was particularly interesting because it was so interesting to the viewers. And it was Karen Reed's second murder trial in the aftermath. And this is for outstanding continuing coverage. And, I can't say enough great things about the people who go out in the streets, do a lot of the interviews as well. We're anchoring back at the desk. They're breaking stories, our investigative unit. They're spot on. Ted Daniel leading the way in that regard. That's been outstanding work. But it's a story that it seems like coast to coast, everybody knew and was following. Yeah. And certainly here, we know that. So to have been awarded that at the recent Emmy Awards couldn't have ended any better as far as my career in Boston television than to have that award presented to us and presented to me as well. So, when you're there with all your contemporaries, and this year I was actually, my wife and I were visiting our daughter in Chicago, who's a nurse out there. And part of the reason I called it a career was because I wanted to see my children who are now, my grown up daughters, the three of them, because we're spread out a little bit, Nashville, Chicago, and Bunker Hill.
9: Oh, wow.
11: But that was, we all celebrated. I got the word from Rachel Keller, who's my co-anchor currently, and my last co-anchor at this point. And she's great, and she texted us, and it was early in the night, so it was plenty to celebrate.
9: Well, and also Silver Circle. You remember the Silver Circle?
11: Yeah, that was something that was, you're nominated for it, and it's presented by the Emmys, the New England Emmys, and organization. And it goes for people, Silver Circle is for people in broadcasting who have been there 25 years or more. And it can be people behind the camera, producers, on-air talent, that type of thing. And I was selected with a very, really powerful and very smart and, I would say, gifted people for the Silver Circle. And it's given to people for 25 years or more of service to the community by what you do in terms of, the media and broadcasting. So that was something that I was pretty floored by, but also gracious about it and accepted it. And again, it's not just me. It's the people who help get you there. And there's a lot of them along the way.
9: Well, you're very humble, and congratulations, certainly in order. But you're young. Yeah. You're younger than me. So is this retirement? Is this good? I mean, I see you national. I see you. I don't know. Are you done with broadcasting? I know you told me recently you enjoy having dinner with your wife now, which is so nice, which you missed for years.
11: That's right. It has been. She's also asked how much more I want to cook. It's like suddenly the tables have turned.
9: Right.
11: But, for the longest time, my dinners always have been at the station.
9: Sitting at your desk, eating microwave food, you told me.
11: Right. Sitting at my desk. I
16: used to eat my lunch on the way in, right? And then I'd eat after 7 o'clock. I'd get down around 7:30 or so. I'd be heating my stuff up, and some of the people would be in there on their break and watching Jeopardy, and we're all trying to beat each other on the different categories. But, it was great to be a part of all of that, and it's great to have a different thing going here, a change. I mean, I did 40 years in broadcasting when you put it, all together. That's a long time.
9: Yeah.
16: And I can see a chance now to really go and see my daughters, spend more time with them. Growing up there, I worked weekends a lot, when I started at 25. There were times when I couldn't go to the soccer game and things like that. And that's past, but to see our kids, is the main thing, and spend time with them. And maybe try something different. I'm not sure. To be honest with you, I'm going to take some time to just sit back and relax and do some projects around here and maybe a hobby or two or golf, more golf now, which, was tough to play, or get back even into a hockey league with old timers. Because a lot of times I get asked to come play and I'm like, what time do you play? Well, 7:30 on Monday nights. I'm like, I can't do that.
9: You're on the air.
16: No, it's Friday. It's Monday too. It doesn't matter.
9: Yeah.
16: So now, it's a chance for me to look at those things, but to be, with the family, be with my wife for dinner often, and, to be able to see the kids from time to time and have them come visit me, and I'm not at work. I'm here, but
9: well,
16: I'm
9: you
16: work.
9: Certainly yeah. deserve
16: a lot of times
9: it.
16: I'd be splitting out.
9: You certainly deserve it. You've been a treasure. I mean, I don't know any person in the industry and beyond. I mean, just listeners that just thought the world of you and certainly miss you. So don't go too far from all of us here in New England. And yeah. Certainly keep in touch with me. I want to have you back on Breaking Bread. You're a great guy. I love your whole family.
16: All right.
9: And please just stay in touch. And thanks.
16: I will indeed. Keep up the great work on your show. Always enjoy it. And appreciate having me on, Joe. Great to catch up with you.
9: Thanks, Mark. Let's keep in touch and let's get together soon. We have to do it for sure.
16: Sounds good.
9: All right. Thank you, Mark. You listen to Breaking Bread. I'm Joe Piantedosi. We'll be right back after this short break.
17: Bray with a quick check of the stories trending on WBZ News Radio 1030. One person is dead and four others are wounded after a shooting overnight in Mattapan. It happened shortly before 2 o'clock on Blue Hill Avenue. One man died at the hospital and four other men were hospitalized. No word on their conditions. So far, no word on any arrests either, and police haven't said if there was more than one shooter. The Red Sox are looking to help the victims of earthquakes in Venezuela. WBZ's Jared Brosnan explains.
18: In the wake of the deadly earthquakes in Venezuela, the Red Sox are hoping fans can lend a helping hand. 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
17: 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I'm Kyle.
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8: It's time for Breaking Bread with Joe Piantedosi, where good conversation is always made fresh. And now, here's Joe.
9: And welcome back to Breaking Bread. I'm Joe Piantedosi. Remember to follow me on Facebook, Breaking Bread with Joe Piantedosi. And now my next guest on this last weekend in June is an old friend, someone I've known for well over 30 years. He's been a mentor to me. He really has been. And he's held many positions over the years. I think he's a financial genius, to be honest with you. He knows numbers better than probably anybody I know. Is he shaking his head here in the studio disagreeing with this? But he happens to be, his latest full-time job was the former chairman, president, and CEO of Papageno's. None other than Tom Galligan. Tom, welcome to Breaking Bread. You're shaking your head. You're a very humble guy. You disagree with everything I said, but you know, I every time I talk to you, I learn more about you and I'm more impressed with your career path and what you've done and what you've accomplished.
26: Thank you very much, Joe. I'm honored to be here breaking bread with you and Scott and Jared. It's an honor.
9: Well, great having you here. I know I've been talking to you about it for a while. I'm glad we finally got to do it. And you drove all the way here to the studio, which is, and it took you well over an hour to get here. You were here early and you sat out waiting patiently. But anyway, great to have you here today. So I want to talk about young Tom and everything. You went to BC.
26: Went to Boston College.
9: Yeah, tell us about growing up and everything, because you've held many, many board positions. And, of course, we mentioned Papageno's, but tell us about...
26: Let me give you just briefly a little bit of my background.
9: Sure.
26: And you mentioned Boston College. I did go to Boston College. And at an early age, I had wanted to be a doctor. That was my dream. And so at Boston College, I was fortunate to get in the honors program, the pre-med honors program. So I took all science courses for 3 years, biology, biochemistry, histology, physics, all the sciences. I didn't take the liberal arts. And then also, while I was in the first 3 years, I worked at two hospitals, Newton Wellesley Hospital and Beth Israel Hospital. But by the time my junior year came, or senior, leaving my junior year, going into my senior year, I realized being a doctor of the medical profession was not for me. I have the greatest and utmost respect and honor for what doctors, nurses, and staff do, but I realized it wasn't for me. I'll skip ahead quickly here and then get into the business aspect of things, but since I didn't know what I wanted to do, and at the time in the 60s, I knew I was going to be drafted, so I enlisted in the Army, went through OCS, spent a year in the States, a year in Germany. Last year was in Vietnam for a year. I was very fortunate to make it back. Since I had that pre-med background and hadn't had any business background at all, I applied to business schools, started applying the South because I was from the North, and I got into most of the ones I applied to, and there, finally, I was fortunate enough to get into Harvard, so I went to Harvard Business School to try and catch up on finance. And from there, went to Arthur Young. And then, what I'd like to talk about is the three corporations or companies that I worked for.
9: I'm going to interrupt first, sure, though, because you're downplaying your role in the Army. And first, thank you for your service. But you were the recipient of not just one, but two Bronze Stars and the Purple Heart. Touch upon that before you get into to your business career.
26: Well, I'm a little bit reluctant to talk about that. I just would say I'm very, very fortunate to have survived and come home and not be. I did get wounded in the shoulder with some booby traps that went off around us. The Tiger Scout was walking in front of me. A Tiger Scout is a North Vietnamese person who's converted, come over to our side, but we never know whether we can trust him. So you make him walk down the path first because he can spot those booby traps. Mm. And he missed it. And nice. So he went, and I'm right behind him. Nice. And so we both, and neither one died, but he got blown up in the air, and I got a lot of shrapnel in my shoulder.
9: Oh, my God.
26: But was very fortunate to be okay. So that's how that happened. But I was a forward observer and was very fortunate. When I originally arrived in country, I was assigned to the 1st Cav, and then because they needed forward observers in the south, was reassigned down south to the 4th Infantry Division, 2nd Artillery, and there were no officer positions served by, no F-forward observer positions served by officers. They had all been killed. The shortest lifespan of the Vietnam War was infantry company commander, and after that, 9 months, and after that was forward observer. So wow. I was very fortunate to make it back. I will give credit for building the wall, the memorial wall in Washington, D.C., because up until that time, most servicemen, when they came back, really wouldn't talk to anyone, even my wife. You were very reluctant to share the experience, partly because of where the nation was, and people just couldn't understand what was going on.
9: Right.
26: But I have high regard for all servicemen that have served, whether in active duty or in support roles.
9: Well, we thank you for your service. Yeah. Now, switch gears and tell us about your career.
26: Sure. Well, I was very fortunate. After grad school, there were three major companies that I worked for. And what I'd like to do is talk a little bit of the lessons learned from those three companies, sure, which is both the culture of a company is critical, absolutely critical for success. And I believe it takes about 5 years to build a good culture. But 1 year or one person can really damage.
9: You've told me that several times, and I'm so glad you're going to expand on that.
26: Oh, yeah. No, absolutely. But the three companies I worked for, first was PepsiCo Inc., which for me was absolutely a great learning and growing experience. Next, I had an opportunity. My wife and I were down in New York, had an opportunity to come back to Boston. So I joined Moreshoe as CFO of Moreshoe, publicly traded company.
9: Back up to PepsiCo, because your title there was quite impressive.
26: Yeah, I'll come back. Okay, I just want to say three companies.
9: Mention the three. I'm sorry to interrupt.
26: PepsiCo, Moreshoe, came back as CFO and then was promoted to president. And the final and one of the most enjoyable opportunities was as president and CEO of Papageno's, which I have great regard for the company and the founders, Mike and Helen Valerio. But I'll come back to Pepsi, and you can interrupt me anytime. There's a lot of examples.
9: You're so humble. You're going to downplay certain roles.
26: My point is trying to convey a few messages or things that I've learned along the way that may be helpful to people early in their career or looking or aspiring to what they want to do. And one of the things, Pepsi, creating a great company and great culture, always hired the best talent possible and grew their people. They invested in their people. And I'll give you an example. If you were promoted, from controller to CFO, okay, the fellow in front of you or girl and lady in front of you, woman in front of you, was promoted to a bigger and better position, meaning they had done an excellent job, and you're now moving into it. But they would tell you, we expect you to bring your own perspective and encourage you to change things. even though your predecessor was doing a great job, they encourage you to think and analyze what the issues were and try and improve things. And one of the messages was they encourage change. Change is good. You just can't keep doing things the same way. An example is of this investing in people. I was, one of the positions I had was chief financial officer of the Pepsi-Cola bottling company, which was the domestic bottling operation. They wanted to really pick it up and move it forward because Coke was getting very aggressive. And so I had three people, a VP of IT, a VP of control, and a VP of strategic planning reporting to me. And after a couple of years, the VP of controller and was doing an outstanding job, and the VP of strategic planning happened to be a woman, was also doing an outstanding job and had great potential. So I thought this through, you know, if they keep, everything is running fine, very, very well, I'm very happy and relying on them. But I said, you know, if we're going to try and help groom them, we've got to move them around. So I went to the head of HR and all of PepsiCo, who was a very powerful and influential individual who really controlled any senior or meaningful personnel decisions, and said, I wanted to switch the two. I wanted to switch the controller, who's doing a great job, and put him in the planning department, VP of planning, and take the lady in planning, who is doing an outstanding job, and make her the controller. And he said, what, are you crazy? Everything's going fine. There's no problems there. The business is doing well. And he said, no, I don't want you to do it. It's too early. It's too soon. I said, but we need to develop them because these two individuals have outstanding potential.
3: Right.
26: The next day he called me back and said, Tom, I thought about it. I agree with your point of view, and I'll approve it if you recommend it going forward. So we did make the change, and to enforce the power of the change, our offices are all right next to each other. But I asked the VP of control to switch offices. It was the office next door.
3: Right,
26: and
3: right.
26: The same thing with the VP. I wanted to send a message throughout our organization. Things have changed. They have different roles. Don't look at them wearing the same hats.
3: Wow.
26: They have different hats. And at first, they were a little bit reluctant, but they embraced it 100%. And the good news is, eventually, both of them got promoted to CFO positions within Pepsi. So,
3: no kidding.
26: I think it just shows that one of the great strengths of Pepsi was investing in their people and your growth. One other thing,
3: Tell them, no, I love your stories.
26: No.
3: These are great. My God. So then, after PepsiCo?
26: From PepsiCo, my wife and I were down in New York. She had just made, she was a college professor, had been teaching at BC. We went down to, when I got the job down at in New York City, she went in cold, like in August, with no setups or anything, and interviewed for a nursing professor job teaching at Cornell University Medical School, or the nursing school program, and she got it. Somehow she impressed the dean, who immediately said, yes, we'll hire you. Can you start in 30 days? And she said,
3: God.
26: Oh, God. So, and the good thing was that they had New York Hospital, it was called New York Hospital at that time, was right on 70th and York, the Upper East Side. And we got hospital housing on 70th and York. So I felt like a kept man because we could not have afforded
3: right.
26: the hospital housing.
3: Right,
26: but,
3: yeah.
26: So anyways, but we eventually, and then Ann eventually got a promotion and tenure, associate professor and tenure at the College of Mount St. Vincent. But what happened was when we first got married and went to New York, she said, well, I'm going down to New York as a test, but I always want to come back to Boston.
3: Right.
26: So I finally said, well, I got an opportunity in Boston to go back. I don't want to go back. I just made associate professor and tenure. But anyways, we moved back to a company called Moore Shoe. It was a publicly traded company. It was a turnaround situation. And what's interesting is, again, the culture and the other issue of communicating is so critical. Even on if the company's going through tough times, we weren't at that point in time, but if you're going through tough times, it's critical to let the people know, even if it's tough and
3: right.
26: tough decisions have to be made. Because if you don't, I've seen it happen time and time again. people fear the worst, right. And they feel they think and fear things that are even worse than what's going to happen. So the communication is critical. But this is on an upside. We were starting to grow and expand, and we had an acquisition possibility and looking for volunteers to be involved with this acquisition. And everyone agreed, so there was a consensus there. But because the old management before this turnaround was very critical if you made a mistake, not quick with the praise, but critical if you made a mistake, people were a little bit reluctant to step up. So we had a meeting and asking if there's any volunteers for taking on or being involved in this project. Nobody raised their hand. Really? Nobody stepped up. Senior marketing, sales, operating people, just very quiet in the room. Finally, one man in the back, who was not one of the critical players, raised his hand. He said, I'd like to take on that challenge. And we did. We got him involved, not running it, but got him actively involved in the acquisition takeover. But it just says that you've got to not only talk the talk, because we were new management team now. They want to see you walk the walk, walk the talk, and prove that what you say you're going to do is you're going to do. And that was just a clear message that you've got to communicate clearly and you've got to, you know, hold up to what you promise to say you're going to do.
9: So then from Wash, so it's funny because, you know, your message and you're telling me this, and these are the stories I've heard from you, somewhat similar, but your message hasn't changed. And even the talk about culture and even, I mean, it's so important that that's how you've guided your business career. And it's to this day holds true. And all the boards you've sat on, and it resonates. It
26: really culture does. Is so important. And as I said, I think it takes 5 years to create a good culture, but in a very short period of time.
9: One person
26: or a few bad decisions can really...
9: One bad apple can spoil the whole bunch, right, as the song goes.
26: It's absolutely true.
9: So then Papagino's came aboard, right?
26: Papagino's and Mike Valerio, who was the founder, Mike and Helen Valerio.
9: Great family, great people.
26: Great family. Started one piece of pizza in East Boston, I think. Piece of pizza. And then grew it to about 10 or 12 locations and then changed the name to Papagino's. But very, very strong leader and very philanthropic. One of the things, lessons learned from him, and Mike was hands-on. He was in the restaurants all the time. He was visiting the restaurants and making sure what was going on. But one of the things, and this is a theme that pops up in my experiences, is discipline and setting clear guidelines. Very early on, he had a very strict dress code for whether you're male or female, dress code for anybody working in there. And then also, he was looking to who the hard workers and the performers were. And so this is illustratively, I may have the numbers wrong, but because this is a long time ago. But if you started, if any higher, 80% of the people were promoted from within. You were hired at the entry level and then promoted from within. And you, let's say you started at $1.25, sweeping floors or cleaning,
9: back then,
26: cleaning up. And then if you were working hard and diligent, you got a 25-cent per hour raise to become a dishwasher. And then again, they would watch you. And if you were doing a good job, another 25 cents to be a cashier. And then finally, if you really had a lot of potential and talent, you get 50 cents and they'd teach you how to make a pizza.
9: Wow.
26: But the key is the managers were, it was a way of watching who really was interested in their work, who wanted to learn, and who was looking to grow. And it was just incredible. Many of the employees, some of them were part-time, but they had two jobs working their way through college. And several employees have gone on to be executives of other large Boston companies, and some have gone on to run their own company. So it really just showed you that he was investing in people and training and was absolutely key on training and trying to grow the people that were working with there. He hired the best and invested in their careers. So I have great respect for what Mike and Helen, who I'm told was the financial guru behind them.
3: But
26: Mike was absolutely hands-on. And I will say, while I was running Papageno's, this Irishman never touched those pizza recipes. Mike was in the kitchen, always testing. Anytime I was never going to change those Italian recipes. But Mike was always there. And anytime we rolled out a new product, we'd ask Mike to come in. Now, he had sold the company, he was out of the business. And he was interested in the success of the company. Yeah. He would come back and spend time in the kitchen. We rolled out a lobster roll for $9.99, which at that time I thought was, and it was, a great price.
3: Right,
26: it was a great product. So he was just hands-on involved in the company, and absolute quality was critical.
3: Yeah.
26: And so I'm very, very proud to have learned his culture and his style. And so there's one thing, it's not directly related to Papageno's, but it kind of ties into this people issue. And it's an interesting thing. I was at a conference, a finance conference, of about 40 or 50 very successful equity partners and CEOs. And a professor from a Southern university was talking about leadership and success. And he asked the group a general question: what do you think are indicators of future success? And he's looking for answers, and everybody said, you know, well, your parents are critical, socioeconomic background, your education, your consistent application at work and all that. He kept shaking his head. No. He said the only indicator, this is interesting, and because I'm sure your reaction will be the same, but then I'll tell you what these people thought afterwards. Not only, no indicator of success was as good or as critical. The key was, question was, and it was, did you have a paying job before you were 18? And everybody just shook their heads and said, that's crazy. And it could be a newspaper boy, could be a babysitter, could be a gardener, could be retail,
3: a dishwasher
26: right. at $1.25
3: right,
26: an
3: right.
26: hour. And everybody shook their heads and said, no. And the reason why that's the trigger or indicator, not a guarantee, but it's an indicator, and you could be doctor, lawyer, could be business, could be academia, could be music, could be sports.
3: Right.
26: But it's an indicator that you are so dedicated, you're going to be successful at what you want to do.
3: Yeah.
26: And the reason is, you had to be somewhere on time. You were evaluated by somebody other than your parents. You had to interface with the public. And that could be a good or a bad experience, but you had to learn to deal with it. So all of these things, at a very early age, stay with you. And not all the positions were taxable, but those that were taxable.
3: Right.
4: Life lessons, Tom. You've been a mentor to me, and I'm sure a lot of our listeners are going to hear you as a mentor to them, too. Thank you for taking the time, Tom Gallagher. Be on Breaking Bread. Love to have you back on, because you've got a bunch of other stories, and my God, you're wonderful. And I'm so glad you left the medical world to become into the food world, but even business in general. So thanks for taking the time.
26: Well, Joe, thank you.
4: Breaking Bread, I'm Joe Piantonos. Be right back after this short message, wrapping up the show once again with my son, Jared.
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0: Exactly.
1: So great.
0: Even though Mark's a little younger, but I still learned a lot from him and his dad. His dad was a great guy.
1: Yeah, his dad was
0: Jake
1: a great
0: Otto
1: guy.
0: Bloom from the Boston Globe originally.
1: Mm-hmm. Anyway. Yeah. So great to have them both on. Next week?
0: Next week.
1: Next week is 4th of July weekend.
0: Yes, it is.
1: So celebrate that, our country's 250th anniversary. We have relatively past guest on the show, award-winning photojournalist Bill Brett. He's got a book about veterans.
0: He just came out with a great book. It's a great coffee table book, and it's your grandfather's featured in it.
1: He is. My late grandfather, yep.
0: Mom's dad.
1: So he's going to talk all about that.
0: Anyway, well, enjoy this last week of June and get ready for the 4th of July weekend and the country's 250th. I'm Joe Piantanossi. This is the Breaking Bread.
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4: 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Guaranteed human.
5: Iran says it attacked targets linked to the U.S. and its allies in the Gulf following American attacks against Iranian military sites on Friday. President Trump had accused Iran of violating the ceasefire agreement with a drone attack on a commercial ship in the Strait of Hormuz. U.S. Central Command said it hit Iran's missile and drone storage locations along with coastal radar sites on Friday. Iran's foreign ministry didn't provide any specifics on its latest claims, and there was no immediate response from the White House. Former National Security Advisor John Bolton is taking a plea deal to avoid prison time. Bolton pleaded guilty Friday to mishandling classified documents. U.S. Attorney for the District of Maryland, Kelly Hayes, spoke after Bolton entered his plea.
6: No one is above the law, and I hope that this prosecution sends a clear message that we will vigorously investigate and prosecute individuals who violate our national security laws.
5: In exchange for his plea, Bolton is expected to pay a more than $2 million fine. His sentencing date is in October. Bolton was indicted back in October of 2025 and has been a strong critic of President Trump since he left the administration in 2019. A United Airlines passenger jet nearly hit a drone as it was landing at Newark Airport in New Jersey. The Federal Aviation Administration said the flight crew reported seeing the drone only about 100 feet below during final descent on Friday. According to the airline, United Flight 1513 was carrying 106 passengers and five crew members from Key West, Florida. The Boeing 737 landed safely, and the FAA is investigating the incident. Forecasters are warning that the eastern U.S. will be hotter than the 4th of July in the coming week. The massive heat wave should hit the U.S. this weekend, sending temperatures into the triple digits. By Wednesday, D.C. could hit a scorching 111. I'm Lisa Carton.
7: Bray with a quick check of the stories trending on WBZ News Radio 1030. A night of celebration marred in Brockton after police say at least four people were shot after the Cape Verde Saudi Arabia World Cup match last night. Police say hundreds of people gathered near Main Street when there were multiple reports of gunfire shortly before midnight. Four people were taken to local hospitals for treatment. There's no word on their condition and police have not announced any arrests. Brockton is home to the largest Cape Verdean population in the U.S. Last night, the team held Saudi Arabia to a draw and became the smallest nation to reach the knockout stage of the World Cup. They will face Argentina in the round of 32. Heavy rains are leading to plenty of chaos in Haverhill. Torrential downpour from yesterday caused two sewer main breaks, causing sewage to flow into the Merrimack River. Mayor says the DPW is working to fix the problems and is urging the public to avoid contact with the river for now. Crews discovered the second break while investigating the first. The city's drinking water is not impacted. I'm Kyle Bray.
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7: Good morning, everybody. Thank you, as always, for joining us. 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Damon, I know we're coming off of Father's Day was last week, and we were talking about it. I think we talked about it on the show on the day, and true to form, I got a text from one of my kids saying, do you want to go out for dinner or what? And I said, oh, sure. If you want to go out for dinner, absolutely. Yeah. And then the follow up was, where do you want to go? And I was like, I was thinking about Mother's Day, how orchestrated the whole thing was, organized, right, gifts. But I did get a very nice card from one of them, and had a lovely day.
8: One out of three.
7: They all said happy Father's Day. Emma, I had to go to the grocery store for her because she's down in the vineyard for the summer. And she's like, can you stock the fridge before you leave?
8: Right.
7: And I was like, yeah
8: happy Father's Day. My wife and I joke about this. If you're waiting for your kids to validate you, you'll be waiting a long time, right? It only really goes, I mean, of course your kids love you, but it really goes one way. You validate them, you try to help them. And if you can get even a small token of appreciation in return, hey, that's something. Otherwise,
7: the same, right?
8: That's
7: we were it, probably yeah. the same when we were.
8: Of course. Yeah. You take it, totally take for granted all the things that your parents do for you until you become a parent. And you're like, oh, now I can see everything that you did.
7: It's I think it's just technology these days has made being taken for granted much faster.
8: Right. Like little text.
7: Yeah, exactly. Jumping into the show in the theme of, you know, making sure that we're not being taken for granted. I want to talk a little bit about, you know, something that we address here in the office with every client as we're going through our process of the all hands analysis. You know, obviously, you know, making sure that people have enough money that they're able to do the things that they want to do and they don't want to have to be worrying and stressing when they go into retirement is generally the starting point for most of the people that we talk to, right? Making sure income is, their investments are positioned in order to be able to accommodate that without taking too much risk, without not taking any risk. So to get a fair shake and good value from their money. Tax strategy is the next kind of element to it, trying to navigate each and every year a client or a couple's tax bans in order to take advantage of opportunities that will arise inside of your 1040 each and every year. Then we start talking about, all right, if we've built out a retirement plan, if we've built out you know, the ability for you to enjoy life, enjoy this next several chapters of your life going into retirement. And then you start looking at, there's going to be money left over and there's going to be things that are, you know, going to pass to the next generation. People start asking about, well, should we start building out our estate plan? And they look at the money side of things only, right? They only look at really the, how do we leave money to our families? That's critically important too. But today I want to talk a little bit more about legacy planning from a maybe a non-financial sense to a certain degree, kind of passing on to your family the things that you want to be able to pass on, maybe having maybe an uncomfortable conversation, but when you're no longer around to have the conversation, knowing that your family are going to be okay after you're gone. It's probably one of the most important gifts that you can give to the next generation. So I wanted to kind of talk a little bit about that, maybe a little different to our normal shows, but I think it's really important. And it's been coming up quite a bit recently with, you know, the loss of a few of our clients, you know, talking and working with their families.
8: Right. And like you said, a legacy plan, of course, it encompasses the legal documents and of course, it encompasses the money part of it. But it's also a culmination of the values, the things that you have held most dear that you've tried to do, tried to impart to your family or your friends, or, you know, maybe you don't have a big family or you don't have kids and you're leaving your estate to different charities. You know, there's so much more than just the money or the legal documents. There's really the sense of how do I pass on the best of what I've tried to do in my life, my values, what's important to me. I mean, those things are critically important because
7: The human version.
8: Otherwise, you know, legal documents are cold and they're meant to be sort of clinical. And, you know, yes, they can, of course, play a role in helping your family understand what you wanted to have happen. But that's not the same as your family understanding what was most important to you or you and your spouse in terms of the life that you had here together.
7: Yeah, no, absolutely. I mean, summertime, especially you and I experience this too. You know, the kids come home from college, you know, the ones that are in school aren't in school anymore. Maybe for a lot of our clients, it's their grandchildren are coming back from college, spending time together and enjoying themselves. And these are the reasons that I worked really hard. They're not the things I worked hard for. They're the people I worked hard for. So the question we often get when we have these conversations with people here in the office is what happens if, right? What happens if, and it really kind of evolves into what happens when I'm no longer around, break down the mechanics of things, break down, like, are my family still going to be able to do the things that we wanted to do? Obviously it's going to change because you wouldn't be around, but then the conversation starts evolving into, you know, have I done everything that I should be doing in order to put my best foot forward when I'm no longer around? And when we come back after the break, I want to talk a lot about accidental versus intentional legacies. You know, everyone's going to leave a legacy, whether they leave an accidental one, meaning that they hadn't really planned for it, versus an intentional one, meaning they had built out a plan, kind of knew what was going to happen. And these are hard conversations to have, but they're necessary conversations nonetheless. So please stick with us. We'll be right back after this short break.
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8: 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Hope you're having a great weekend. Today we're talking about legacy planning, and you don't have to be a Vanderbilt. You don't have to be a Rockefeller. Everybody will have a legacy. And Mark, you hit on this theme, which we talk about at our live events. Now we've added this new section on legacy planning. You know, when it comes to planning your legacy, there's two main kinds of legacies. There's the accidental, like, my family or whoever will get whatever's left. Or there's intentional, where you give some thought and some care and some planning to all the different elements that go into legacy planning. We're going to talk a little bit about what each of those looks like. But if you're interested in getting more information or connecting with us on this topic or anything that we talk about, you know, give us a call, 781-725-5557. Set up a 15-minute introductory call. We can answer a couple questions or set up a time to come into our office for a 45-minute or an hour meeting, or come to one of our live events, which we have coming up in mid-July, July 14th and 16th. We're back at the Capitol Grill in Dedham, which is over at Legacy Place. July 28th and 30th, we are returning to Bay Point Waterfront Restaurant in Quincy, which is a great little spot as well. Yeah. Visit RetireSouthShore.com. All the live events that we have are listed on there. They're all the same start time, 6:30. And you can get the address and make sure you do register. We're routinely at capacity and we do want you to be there, but we need an accurate headcount. So RetireSouthShore.com, you can get all the details on that and sign up. It's a great way to meet us, you know, get some information and I think some perspective, which is kind of what we're talking about today. Just a little different perspective on all these different issues and topics, challenges, opportunities that affect people who are in retirement or about to be in retirement. And you know, information is power, as they say, Mark.
7: I couldn't agree more. And I think one of the biggest kind of overlooked things is the most important thing when it comes to, you know, the finance world. It's that lots and lots of firms and advisors do a wonderful job, but they just stop when they stop. The conversation stops being about money. Then they just stop the conversation because it's not what they're actually doing for a living. But to us, you know, people going into retirement have a lot more that they need to address than just the money. Don't get me wrong. The money is important. You still have to have, you know, your portfolio invested in the correct way and all of the rest of the things that come around to, hey, how am I going to be able to create my own paycheck for the rest of my life when I'm not working anymore? But I say this at the workshops all the time. Everybody has a legacy. Every single person has a legacy. It doesn't necessarily mean that they're leaving millions of dollars. It just means that they have a legacy. And if they haven't, you know, spent the time sitting down, working out, you know, who's getting what, how I want things to be streamlined, what's going to happen when I'm no longer in the room. They still have a legacy. It's just an accidental legacy, right? And
8: right.
7: That's not necessarily what people want, because you wouldn't want to be in a situation that you're leaving a panic to your family when you're no longer there. You don't want to do that when you like head out of the house on a Saturday. You let them know where you're going. You don't just wander out and just they're wondering where you might be. So when you're no longer around, to have an intentional legacy plan, to have spent a little bit of time addressing and thinking about what it is that you want to pass on to your family. Now you're leaving your family clarity as opposed to confusion, right? And that to me is a huge, huge gift to be able to leave them.
8: Give some thought to why are you going to do what you do? So let me just give you an example. Let's say you've got two children. One is extremely financially successful and one has a career where making money was not the focus. Maybe think of like a teacher versus, you know, someone in private equity or something like that. An estate plan doesn't have to be equal. It doesn't have to necessarily be 50-50 to each child. But if you're going to do something different, it might be worth having a conversation beforehand, right? So the legal documents will say what they're going to say. But if you want to have the human element, maybe spending some time explaining like, hey, child one, who's wildly independently wealthy, you know, we're leaving your sibling more, but here's why. And it's not because of, you know, I don't care about you. So yeah, the legal documents are this and the beneficiaries will say that, but there's the human element to those conversations. And I know they can be awkward or difficult conversations, but it's not going to be as awkward as difficult if you don't talk to your kids about what you're doing and why, when they just find out in the legal documents after you're gone that, you know, one got the house and one got the money and they have no idea why you did that, that's a recipe for fighting afterwards. So yes, legal documents, yes, dividing up the assets in some way, but think about, you know, what can I do so that this makes the most sense to my family or whoever I'm leaving the money behind to?
7: Yeah, and listen, lots of people haven't gotten around to it yet. They always say, I want to get around to it. Yeah, that's something we have to address. We have to address. And it just because they don't get it done doesn't mean that they don't love the people that they want.
8: No, life gets you get busy.
7: It gets busy. And we say this at our live events, you know, they're like, I'll get to it at the end of the summer. And the end of the summer becomes the end of the year. And the end of the year becomes, after the winter, after things, you know, we'll dust it off and get it done. I suppose there's never like a good time to get it done, but the best time is to just do it, right? Just sit down and have a conversation. Look at your legal documents. Look at, you know, if you already have an estate plan in place, make sure that it's still accurate. Make sure that it's up to date. It's not one of those plans where, yeah, we put a will and we put all those things together when the kids were little. Well, the kids might not be little anymore, right? And now it's time maybe to have a conversation to say, listen, nobody wants to talk about these things. It's not, you know, sitting on the beach in the middle of July and saying, hey, guys, let's gather around and let's talk about when I'm not here anymore. That's not really the appropriate time, but if you look around of the people that you're spending time with, those are the people that you're leaving either a roadmap to, this is where everything is, this is where everything's going to go, this is why I'm doing X, Y, and Z, versus just having them try to figure it out themselves, because that creates a lot of unnecessary stress, anxiety, and quite honestly, it's something that we've seen over and over again where a child will come in and say, hey, you know, mom or dad passed away. I don't know where anything is. And that's not a time that they want to be having to deal with stuff like that in the first place.
8: Yeah. And you sort of end up with this forensic accounting of waiting by the mailbox or hopefully getting access to their email to just see what comes in. And that's stressful because there's this sense of, what am I missing? You know, maybe mom had another bank account and I don't know about it. How am I going to figure that out? And the answer is that without being organized and planning ahead of time, it can be very challenging and can stress on for even for years trying to sort through what mom or dad had or like what they really meant to have happen. So, you know, don't let yourself fall into the accidental legacy because it will cause your loved ones more stress. Mark, let's take a quick break. Yeah. When we come back,
7: I want to share
8: a
7: story.
8: We can talk about like a tale of sort of two ways to go about doing this. So stick around. We'll be back in a minute to continue this conversation.
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7: Welcome back. This is Mark and Damon here from South Shore Retirement Services. Hope everyone is enjoying their day. Hope you're having a great weekend and spending time with the people that you want to be spending
8: the
7: time with.
8: The people that might inherit your stuff when you ultimately
7: pass away. Yeah. I mean, you know, we're talking about, you know, legacy planning and not just the legal document side of things, like legacy planning. Every single person has a legacy that they're going to leave. Doesn't matter the size. It just means that they're leaving something people will be thinking about them after they're no longer around. And you can have an intentional legacy plan, meaning that you put some time and some thought into what it is that's important to you to be able to pass on to the people that you love. Or you can have an accidental one, just, you know, I never got around to it. I'll get to it. And you're still going to leave a legacy plan, but sometimes you can kind of leave, you know, chaos to whomever's left behind. And I want to share a story that I share when we're doing our live events. And I would pose the question to our listeners, have you ever been in a situation that you've cleared out a parent's house after they've passed away? And I don't mean just like organizing for, you know, the funeral, people are coming over and, you know, offering and sharing their condolences. I mean, literally going through the drawers, clearing things out, getting ready for an estate sale. It's one of the most difficult things that people have to do from time to time. And I met a lady that called in from this radio show, and she came into the office. Both of her parents had passed away. They didn't have an estate plan put in place, and she was completely beside herself. She literally came in with a big cardboard box with old insurance policies, bank statements, some investment statements, a few tax returns she could find, and she put it down on the conference room table here in the office in Hingham and said, can you please help me? And you could see the stress and anxiety in her, not really understanding the full depth and breadth of what had to be done in order to, you know, get the probate done and get, you know, the estate passed on to whomever was going to have it passed on. But she also just lost her parents, right? I mean, it was an incredibly stressful time for her. She was the eldest of five. And she would just been given the job of, you're the oldest, so you have to take care
8: you
7: of
8: it. You do it, yeah.
7: And no parent wants to leave that behind. And I'm sure her parents didn't want to leave that behind.
8: No, they didn't mean to do that in the sense of trying to make it hard. It's just life gets busy. It's an easy thing to procrastinate. Some people don't understand what will happen if they don't have a legacy plan in place, maybe because they, you know, their parents didn't have much of a legacy a couple generations ago, but now things are changing, right? People are building up more assets and it's gotten more complicated. And I think you just don't want the final memory to be this cardboard box of your kids sifting through your life, just trying to make sense of it all, because that's sort of like the final thing they're going to have to remember about it.
7: Yeah. And I'll never forget this. You were in the meeting with me and she said something to us. She said, and it still gives me kind of chills, because my parents worked really, really hard for their money and they were able to save. And this is a complete nightmare. I should be honoring their memory, but this is creating such a family conflict, right? This is, you know, people constantly texting and calling me saying, is it done? So I'm having no time to actually not even mourn their passing, but celebrate their lives, because I'm just trying to put fire after fire out. And that's not financial failure on the parents. That's just, you know, they didn't get around to it, right? They sounded like wonderful people. I never met them. They sounded like wonderful people. They worked really hard. They did, you know, we talked about family vacations that they went on, and the family Olympics. I remember she talked about that they used to have each summer when they would go away to one particular place in Maine. That, I'm sure, was not their intention to leave kind of this chaos and nightmare, as she put it. They wanted to make sure that they had things in place. They just never got around to it. So to us, it's so critically important that you kind of close the loop when you're working with a client. Like, take care of the income, take care of wealth management, tax strategy, take care of if I get sick, am I going to be covered? But then don't stop there. Take care of when I'm no longer around, do I have all of the correct documents in place to be able to pass to the people that I love, not just my assets, but clarity. And, you know, they know why I wanted to do something, and it makes things a little easier for them ultimately.
8: Absolutely. Let's take a break. When we come back, let's continue the conversation around legacy planning and why it's so important. Stick around. We'll be right back in just a minute.
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0: The big question when it comes to your retirement is, will I be okay? More on the steps you can take and the importance of planning coming up here on Retire South Shore Radio.
8: We are back. Damon Latanzi and Mark Rolette from South Shore Retirement Services. Hope you're having a great weekend with the summer officially underway. We're coming off of Father's Day. We'll be heading into 4th of July here, which is always a I think it's especially big this year, right? 250th anniversary of...
7: And the U.S. is playing England on July 4th, I mean, in the World Cup.
8: That has to have been orchestrated, right?
7: Completely, yeah. That'll be very interesting
8: historically. Well, hopefully the U.S. comes out on top, as we did in the War for Our Independence. Today, we're talking about legacy planning. We just shared an example of that accidental legacy, you know, of a woman we met whose parents did a wonderful job saving and building and creating this family, and then just didn't really carry it through and finish it, and really left, you know, a lot of stress and unnecessary worry and work for the family. And when you think about a legacy planning, one of the things that comes to mind are your legal documents. And I'll ask you this question, and I really want you to, you know, look hard at yourself and answer it honestly. Do you have an updated estate plan in place? Do you have the wills, the power of attorney, the healthcare proxies, you know, a trust if that's appropriate? Do you have those documents, and have they been looked at, updated in the last few years? Do you even know where they are? Do your kids or whomever is meant to handle things for you if something happens to you know where they are? A lot of times it's like they're in a drawer and, you know, in mom or dad's file cabinet, and kids or nieces or nephews or, you know, friends have no idea where those documents are. I mean, the best documents, if nobody knows where they are, can get them hands on them, aren't going to do you a lot of good. So I know it's sort of like, well, duh, but we meet so many people and like, they don't know where the documents are. Like, yeah, I think I did them 25 years ago. We only had one kid. We now have four kids, six grandkids. And it's like life has expanded. It's critically important that you have them, know where they are, and also that they've been looked at in the recent past, because tax law changes, families change, right? Documents that were good 10 years ago in all likelihood might have become stale. And we're not attorneys, right? We're not creating the documents, but we have a strategic partnership with the attorney that can help our clients do that. But whoever you've used or are using, man, just make sure that you are in touch with what's going on with your estate plan at any given time.
7: Yeah, let me give you a follow-up question to that, because there's probably a lot of listeners, and there's definitely people that we've met here in the office that have an updated estate plan. They have a will, they have power of attorney, healthcare proxy, and they have a trust. But oftentimes I've seen people that have a trust that has not been funded. Right. And there's different ways that you look at funding it, but they have these documents and they think the document standing on its own does all of the things that they needed to do, but they never took the time, or their advisors never really spent the time with them saying, okay, you have this updated legal document, you have the revocable trust that you said we wanted that will help you, you know, have money go directly to the beneficiaries that you want and avoiding probate and just much more streamlined. But unless you go in and change your financial instruments, like your IRAs, your bank accounts, brokerage accounts, property that you own, and direct it to the trust after you've passed away, well, then you just have a really expensive piece of paper, right? Mm. If it's not properly funded, that doesn't mean you have to put the money into it before you pass away. It just means that the money is being directed through it when that actual time comes. Then you really want to make sure that you're up to date on that. I mean, it's easy to say to someone, hey, are your beneficiaries up to date? Because most people are like, I've changed the beneficiaries. They got divorced. They don't have their ex-spouse on there anymore. Or, you know, if somebody's passed away, that was a beneficiary of some financial asset that they had, that they've changed that. But once they start building out an estate plan and saying, okay, now I have my ducks in a row, make sure that you're directing the assets through the trust or whatever instrument it is that you're going to use, make sure that you're updating that portion of it,
8: right?
7: Because that can be, you know, you got so close to making it accurate and making it the way you wanted, but you didn't take that last step, which completely just blows up the yeah. need to have that plan in the first place.
8: Right. And I don't know if we're getting ahead of ourselves here, but think a little bit about what happens when you leave certain assets to certain individuals or to charity. So just simple example, right? If I have an IRA account and I leave that IRA to charity or part of it to charity, the charity will not pay tax on those dollars, right? Because that's how it works. If I leave my IRA to my, I don't know, my kids, that's a huge tax bill. So if you're sort of like, okay, I'm going to leave some money to charity and some to my kids, think a little bit about which of those two different people, right? The charity versus my kids,
7: yeah.
8: how much will they get after I leave it? So for example, I could leave an after-tax account or my house to my kids, leave more of the IRA to charity. In other words, the net of what those different people will get is significantly improved. So all dollars are not created equal from the standpoint of, oh, if I leave my, you know, two kids a dollar each, they'll get a dollar. No, they might get a dollar minus what the IRS gets, a dollar minus some significant tax bill. That's sort of like the next level of planning, which is, okay, I have more than enough money. I know that I do. How do I really maximize what I am leaving behind to the people, the organizations, whatever it is that matter most to me, because nobody wants the IRS to be their biggest beneficiary.
7: One of the other things that I think is really important is the power of attorney. And that's a life document, right? I mean, that's when you're in a position that you cannot make decisions for yourself, right? You may have had a cognitive decline and right. you can't make those decisions. If you don't have a power of attorney in place, it can create a lot of anxiety, and it can actually create a problem if it gets to the stage that sometimes it arrives at. And I'm speaking from personal experience, and I've said this to you before. Do you know, my mom has had dementia for going on 6 years now, and it was always the conversation with my father and my sister, and mostly with my sister, to say, you know, if something happens to mom, what are we going to do about dad? If something happens to mom, what you know, will dad stay in the house? Will all these types of things? And I said, listen, Karen, we need to talk about if something happens to dad first, right? If something happens to dad, there is no power of attorney, and mom doesn't have access to the bank accounts. She doesn't know, you know, what the pension option is going to be. So what are we going to do about that? And you know, it got to a place where they didn't have it in place. Mom's not able to make those
8: right
7: decisions. She's not able to, you know, sign a legal document because she's not cognitively able
8: right,
7: to.
8: Right.
7: So it created a lot of stress. We found a workaround in Ireland that's just a little bit different than the rules over here, but was like a stone wasn't being turned over, and,
8: right.
7: and it was like one last thing. Everyone's thinking of the foregone conclusion that mom was going to pass away first, but if the opposite happens, that literally would create a nightmare for my brother and my sister at home, and me to a certain degree here too. But I'm here in the US, so they're over in Ireland, like day to day helping my father and my mom, who's now in a nursing home. It's unnecessary. If you do it during a time of calm, it makes it easier to have that conversation with your family.
8: Absolutely.
7: If you're not about to go into a hospital or a nursing home, that's not a time to have those conversations
8: No.
7: because you won't make rational decisions because Right. you're emotional, right? And having a game plan in place as part of an overall financial plan to us is just as important as the money side of things. Because if the money is all structured correctly and you're feeling confident that you have enough to do all the things you want to do, but you don't have the legal documents in place, everything can go out the window. When I come back, I want to talk about how South Shore Retirement Services is part of our all hands analysis, how we will help people address and make sure that you're not leaving a nightmare. You're leaving much more clarity when you pass away. This is Mark and Damon. We'll be right back after this short break.
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6: In a workplace where people are generally unhappy, it's often because the workers are not getting three essential needs met.
26: Safety, belonging, and mattering. These are three kind of prerequisites to help people get into their smart state. And most workplaces don't fulfill them.
6: Christine Comeford, author of the book Smart Tribes.
26: You know, Maslow was right. Once we've got food, water, shelter, warmth, we crave safety. You know, being in an environment where we can take risks, stretch, etc. Belonging, you know, are we in a tight-knit tribe rowing in the same direction? Mattering, does it matter that I'm actually here or am I a cog in a wheel? Am I actually making a specific difference? And it matters that I'm here, not just anybody in this spot.
6: Managers will often call in consultants when performance needs a boost.
26: Leaders come to me and they say, we want more sales. And they're kind of like saying, hey, fix my people to get these results. And then we have to say, these are just symptoms. Let's look at the system beneath it that created this. And then the leader realizes, oh, shoot, I have to be involved in the solution because I'm part of the problem.
6: Creating a culture of safety, belonging, and mattering takes some real effort. But Christine says it's well worth it because of all the problems it can solve.
26: When people act out, when there's conflict, usually if you scratch way below the surface, people are like begging for safety, belonging, or mattering.
6: I'm Mike Carruthers, and that's something you should know.
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8: Welcome back. Damon and Mark here on South Shore Retirement Services. Thank you for joining us this fine weekend. Today we're talking about legacy planning, which is one of the new topics we've added into our live event presentations. You know, every so often, a couple times a year, certainly every year we revamp it. And we do that based on a lot of what we're seeing in our day-to-day activity. You know, where are people really experiencing a gap between what they need and what the help they're getting is? Because, you know, no offense to our industry, there are these huge gaps in our industry. And legacy planning is one that comes up consistently where our industry is just not delivering on what people need, which is why we're talking about it today and why we're talking about it at our live events. We've got a couple of those, actually four of them in July, July 14th and 16th. That is at the Capitol Grill in Dedham at Legacy Place. And then we're back at Bay Point Waterfront, which is over in Quincy, on July 28th and July 30th. You can register register for all those at retiresouthshore.com. There's likely other events listed on there as well. But, you know, make this the year that you get some information, you take some action, whether it's around legacy planning, tax strategies, you know, retirement planning, just getting some clarity, maybe, Mark, some confidence, some sense of comfort that you're, number one, you're not alone out there, that these questions and anxieties that you have are probably very common, and that we might be able to help alleviate those, help you build a plan. And I think, you know, that that confidence leads into today's discussion. Once you feel confident that you're going to be okay, that gives you the permission to really start to plan around your legacy.
7: To talk about the gap that you mentioned a minute ago, I can't remember the exact percentage, but I think it's like 90%+ of people are looking for help around estate planning and legacy planning. But like in the 20s,
8: it was something 20 incredibly
7: to 24%, something like that. That's how many people are actually getting that sort of you know, advice and having those conversations. And that's an enormous gap, because everyone's life is slightly different, but everyone has this thing that all of us have in common. At some stage, we're all going to pass away. So everyone should be having these conversations, and not 24% of the people who are getting that, you know, that that being addressed with their financial team. So, you know, when I trademarked that process, the all hands analysis, that was the, you know, the fifth pillar to it, right? Make sure that your income is squared away. Make sure your wealth management complements your income and you're still getting good value and the markets are doing well. Look at your money, the type of money that you have. And if you've saved the majority of your money, like many have, in pre-tax accounts like 401ks and 403bs, look and see if there's any opportunity to reduce your lifetime tax bill on that, and then start thinking about the non-financial stuff, which can completely blow up the financial stuff if it's not addressed. What happens if I get sick? What happens if I need care? If I need to go to an assisted living or a nursing home? How do we build out the plan to be able to cover the cost of that, but also not dramatically change the people who are not, you know, in that conversation, the rest of my family? I don't want their lives to change. So what legal documents can I put in place in order to make sure that, that we're able to streamline that? That's the legacy and estate planning side of things. And, you know, there's a million different types of trusts, although there's a million different, there's a million different names for different types of trusts, but the reality is there's only two types of trusts that exist, a revocable trust and an irrevocable trust. They can be used for lots of different things. If you have one of those trusts, make sure that you know what it's protecting, what it isn't protecting, because lots of people are like, yeah, no, I have a trust, so I'm all set, and I've you know, protected my assets if I go into a nursing home. And I'm not an attorney, but I've been in this world for 28 years. So you can pretty quickly look at a trust and say, hey, you're the trustee on this trust. It's a revocable trust. So that means you have control over the trust. They're like, yep, yep. I'm like, well, that's not the correct trust to protect yourself. If that's the goal, is if something happens to me, I want to protect my assets from my family. So having clarity around not only what you should be doing, it's what you currently have, and is it actually accomplishing the goal that you intended in the first place? That's hugely important. And I think the industry has just done, you know, a poor job of addressing those things. Now, eventually there'll be, you know, a conversation will happen where an advisor who's maybe thinking they're going to lose a client's like, no, I can help you with that. Well, why didn't you help us with that, you know, 5 years ago when we built out the financial plan? So our process is to go through and make sure that everything that you want to do in your retired life is being able to be accommodated by what you've been able to save during your working years. Then look for blind spots and little things that might be able to move the dial 1% a year through tax loss harvesting or something like that to be able to give you better value from your money. But we never stop at the end of the money conversation. Now it's like, all right, tell me about your family. Tell me what's important to you. What's important that you pass on to them, not just the assets, but does one of your kids need a little bit more education around how to spend out money when they go into retirement? Because we all have, not all of us, but you and I have children, and I want to make sure that I'm able to help them grow as you know, functioning adults and be able to take care of themselves when I'm no longer around. So I've had conversations like that with my girls.
8: Absolutely. And one of the things that we're really doing more and more of is meeting with the children of our clients, right? Because if they're going to be the beneficiaries, we can play a role in helping them understand what's the best way to handle that inheritance. Hey, if you take this money and you cash it out, you're going to have a huge tax bill. Why don't we put it in an inherited IRA and do this or do that? You know, your mom and dad were hoping you would do that. Whatever the mechanics are, by meeting that next generation, we can really help with the continuity. Doesn't mean the kids have to become clients. Maybe they don't need us at this particular time because they're younger. That's fine. I think just having a conversation where we understand, hey, how many kids do you have? Let's talk about them. Can we have a phone call with them? Can we chat, understand where they are in their financial lives? Because once mom and dad are gone, if the kids don't understand what was meant to happen and what mom and dad were hoping they would do with the money or hoping the money could do for them and their family, you know, that's, I think, a missed opportunity that, again, our industry has really not done a great job of connecting those dots between the generations. And we think that's hugely important.
7: Yeah, we want to help the families organize things. We want to work alongside, if you have an attorney already, we want to work with them, not replace them. We want to make sure that they're up to date on tax law changes, on different things that might impact what you've already done if you already have an estate plan, and allow your family to not have to become forensic accountants if something happens to you and trying to scramble to find out where things are, to streamline that process, to take that one stress off of their plate, because during a time of loss, that they have enough things to be worrying about, stressing about, quite honestly, they want to be able to mourn or celebrate your life. So having that in place and having the roadmap not just end when the money conversation ends, that goes and closes the entire loop, to us is critically important. Let's go to break. When we come back, we'll just wrap up today's show, give you some kind of clarity around what we talked about today if you jumped in later in the show, and set you on your way for the rest of your weekend. This is Mark and Damon. We'll be right back.
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8: Folks, welcome back. Damon and Mark here from South Shore Retirement Services. We're at the bottom of the show today. Today's topic, I think, is a very relevant and important one, which is legacy planning. And listen, you don't have to be a Vanderbilt or a Rockefeller or have some fantastic amount of wealth. Everybody will have a legacy. There's really only two questions. Will that everybody will have a legacy. And there's really only two types of legacies. There's accidental, like the kids or whomever will just get whatever's left and it will take care of itself and sort itself out. Or there's an intentional legacy, where you give some thought, some care and some planning to, yes, the legal documents, but also what do I really want my, Erica calls it this love letter to my family, right? Erica from our office, which I think is a great way to describe it, right? Your legacy plan is like the final love letter to your family, where, you know, you're trying to impart the values and what you've tried to build over your life. And yeah, that encompasses all these financial and legal and different elements to it. But I think putting that together in the most thoughtful way that you can, so that no matter what happens, if you pass away, you know, your family is going to be okay. If you get sick and they need to help you, you've got the documents and the structure around that, and your accounts are properly listed for the beneficiary. You know, there's all these different elements that we covered today, but it's really all about taking that first step and starting to give it some thought and plan around it.
7: I'm going to give you a little bit of a, I guess, an assignment to do.
8: Wait, school's out. You can't be giving homework.
7: You know, here's what I'd ask you to do this week. Think about who will be sitting across from you this summer, you know, at a cookout, at a family gathering, whatever brings your people together, and ask yourself, honestly, if something happened to you tomorrow, would they know what to do? Would they know where everything is? Would they have access and the authority to handle those things? And if the answer is anything other than a clear yes, that is worth a conversation. It doesn't have to be complicated. It just starts with a meeting, sitting down, having a conversation with somebody here in the office. No cost, there's no obligation to it. And making sure that you've dotted every I and you've crossed every T, that you didn't stop when the money conversation stopped, that you continued and closed the loop in your overall financial plan. That's the conversation that I want to have with you. That's the conversation that, quite honestly, you probably want to have yourself, just to make sure that you didn't leave something untied. And it's really easy to fix it now, impossible to fix it after something has happened. So please give us a call, set up a time to have a conversation with one of the advisors here or myself, come down into the office and have that conversation and make sure that you're not leaving any stone unturned. 781-725-5557, 781-725-5557 is the number to call. Folks, thank you so much for listening today. I know it was not a financial conversation, but I think it was probably one of the most important conversations that you should be thinking and having. Hope you enjoy the rest of your weekend. Take care. We'll talk to you again same time next week.
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16: 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A Roth conversion is a taxable event and may have several tax-related consequences. Be sure to consult with a qualified tax advisor before making any decisions about your IRA. Please remember that converting an employer plan account to a Roth IRA is a taxable event. Increased taxable income from the Roth IRA conversion may have several consequences. 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
9: 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Guaranteed human.
10: Iran says it struck targets linked to the U.S. and its allies in the Gulf following American attacks against Iranian military sites on Friday. President Trump had accused Iran of violating the ceasefire agreement with a drone attack on a commercial ship in the Strait of Hormuz. U.S. Central Command said it hit Iran's missile and drone storage locations along with coastal radar sites on Friday. Iran's foreign ministry didn't provide any specifics on its latest claims. No immediate response from the White House. The TSA expects to screen about 19 million air travelers across the 4th of July period. Wendy Swanson has more.
11: A TSA senior official says security checkpoints are fully staffed and prepared to welcome travelers and handle the large passenger volumes during the June 30th through July 6th period. The highest traffic is expected on July 2nd, with an expected 3 million people traveling through airports that day. The agency recommends travelers arrive early and check with their airline before their departure.
10: A new demand letter in the Nancy Guthrie case claims to have video of the 84-year-old missing mother and one of the alleged kidnappers. TMZ says the sender uses the same email and Bitcoin addresses as a previous contact who emailed weeks after Guthrie's disappearance in Tucson, Arizona. Liz Kreutz has more.
12: New details coming out regarding the ongoing investigation into Nancy Guthrie's disappearance. According to three people familiar with the matter, the second of two notes sent to media outlets from an alleged kidnapper following the 84-year-old's disappearance indicated that Nancy had died.
10: The note claims to have evidence tying two people to Guthrie's February kidnapping. TMZ says the letter references a phone being kept in a secure location with photos, names, and a video of the alleged main guy with the mother of Today co-host Savannah Guthrie. The sender demands Bitcoin payment in exchange for the password to access the video. I'm Lisa Carton.
13: I'm Kyle Bray with a quick check of the stories trending on WBZ News Radio 1030. Celebration marred in Brockton after police say at least four people were shot after the Cape Verde Saudi Arabia World Cup match last night. Police say hundreds of people gathered near Main Street when there were multiple reports of gunfire shortly before midnight. Four people were taken to local hospitals for treatment. There's no word on their condition and police have not announced any arrests. Brockton is home to the largest Cape Verdean population in the U.S. Last night, the team held Saudi Arabia to a draw and became the smallest nation to reach the knockout stage of the World Cup. They will face Argentina in the round of 32. Heavy rains are leading to plenty of chaos in Haverhill. Torrential downpour from yesterday caused two sewer main breaks, causing sewage to flow into the Merrimack River. Mayor says the DPW is working to fix the problems and is urging the public to avoid contact with the river for now. Crews discovered the second break while investigating the first. The city's drinking water is not impacted. I'm Kyle Bray.
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14: This is The Legal Exchange with Todd Lutsky from the law firm of Cushing & Dolan and Susan Powers of the Armstrong Advisory Group. Each week, Todd and Susan will discuss many topics, including estate planning, how to avoid probate, and protecting your money from a nursing home. If you need assistance in any of these areas or have a question about another issue that may affect your future, call 866

0: cancer deaths to the rate of change in heart disease deaths, it's not even close.
1: We have each year about 138,000 fewer deaths from heart disease. We're older, we're fatter, and yet fewer of our hearts are breaking down with deadly consequence. And the same could be said for many, many other diseases. But in cancer, we keep getting more and more people dying of this disease.
0: One bright spot in the war against cancer is in early detection.
1: You know, when we catch breast cancer or colorectal cancer early, or prostate cancer, it's you know, we are in the 90 to 100% survival rates. We've also made genuine progress in childhood cancers. I mean, this is life-changing progress in childhood cancers.
0: I'm Mike Carruthers, and that's something you should know.
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4: Officials in Venezuela now say at least 1,400 people have been killed as the search for earthquake survivors continues. Search and rescue teams from the U.S. and other nations are working to find victims of this week's devastating twin quakes that struck near the capital, Caracas. Tens of thousands are still missing with thousands of others injured. The State Department says the U.S. is sending a $150 million aid package to Venezuela, with more financial help likely to follow. George Solis has more.
5: Rescue teams and volunteers working around the clock to find survivors and recover the missing buried under collapsed buildings. The twin earthquakes striking Wednesday night during a national holiday when many families were at home.
4: And power throughout the region is gradually being restored. The U.S. and Iran traded attacks in a weekend test of the shaky ceasefire. Tehran said today it struck U.S.-linked targets in the region in response to American attacks on Friday against Iranian military sites. The latest exchange comes just a week after the signing of a deal intended to eventually end the conflict. The U.S. accused Iran of violating the ceasefire first with a drone attack on a commercial ship in the Strait of Hormuz. Vice President Vance, who took part in recent peace talks in Switzerland, said violence will be met with violence. Police in Massachusetts said at least four people were shot as hundreds were gathered after a World Cup match. The Brockton Police Department said it received multiple reports of gunfire shortly before midnight Friday. Officers responded to the intersection of Main Street and Park and found at least four victims with gunshot wounds. All four were transported to the hospital. Their conditions were not immediately clear. There were no reports of any arrests. The fifth of eight World Cup matches are set for the Meadowlands in New York this evening. Thanks to the game, it's a gridlock alert day in the city, so expect delays. I'm Lisa Carton.
6: I'm Kyle Bray with a quick check of the stories trending on WBZ News Radio 1030. Celebration marred in Brockton after police say at least four people were shot after the Cape Verde Saudi Arabia World Cup match last night. Police say hundreds of people gathered near Main Street when there were multiple reports of gunfire shortly before midnight. Four people were taken to local hospitals for treatment. There's no word on their condition and police have not announced any arrests. Brockton is home to the largest Cape Verdean population in the U.S. Last night, the team held Saudi Arabia to a draw and became the smallest nation to reach the knockout stage of the World Cup. They will face Argentina in the round of 32. Heavy rains are leading to plenty of chaos in Haverhill. Torrential downpour from yesterday caused two sewer main breaks, causing sewage to flow into the Merrimack River. Mayor says the DPW is working to fix the problems and is urging the public to avoid contact with the river for now. Crews discovered the second break while investigating the first. The city's drinking water is not impacted. I'm Kyle Bray.
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11: Well, I'll tell you what, I'm going to let out a couple of secrets on today's program. Hey, it's Scott Whitley, and this is Wicked Bites at night, Saturday nights here on WRKO from 5 to 6. And, of course, I'm always back tomorrow morning with the restaurant program starting at 10 a.m. That's the only place that lets you be the food critic, celebrating 50 years now, the restaurant program. Yeah, the first food show in America and the second longest continuing running radio show in America, right behind the Grand Ole Opry. Now, coming up, I told you about the secret I'm going to let out. I have found a place that I have absolutely fallen in love with, and we're going to talk with Amy and Lisa from Zervino Vineyards in Sandown, New Hampshire. This is a place, folks, I don't care where you're listening to me from right now, you need to take some time this summer and just visit Zervino Vineyards in Sandown, New Hampshire. It is just breathtaking. And their bistro, their patio dining, a spectacular. And of course, all the wines that they produce there. But it's something you got to do this summer. And whatever you do, you got to bring your camera. Make sure you bring your camera because you can take a lot of photographs, because everywhere you turn, it's spectacular. So that's coming up in just a few moments. Zervino Vineyards in Sandown, New Hampshire. Joe Pianedosi is going to drop by from Breaking Bread right here in WRKO. And I'm going to talk to Joe a little bit about some barbecue because we're in the barbecue season. And then the folks from the Ipswich Greek Festival, that's going to be starting in about 2 weeks from today. And you really need to set some time aside for this and head to Ipswich and enjoy this festival that's coming up. And it's spectacular. And it's on Hellenic Center in Ipswich. The grounds are just gorgeous. So that's all to come tonight on Wicked Bites at Night, brought to you by Northeastern Fence and Supply Company and my good buddy Mike Payne. He makes this program as well as a TV show possible. 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That is so good for the summertime. Yeah, just sit by the pool, right? Invite some friends over with some Richie's Slush Spike drinks, all right? All right, so let's get the program started. Let's welcome right now to Wicked Bites at Night, the beautiful Zervino Vineyards in Sandown, New Hampshire. I got Lisa and I got Amy with me now. Welcome to Wicked Bites at Night.
12: Hey, Scott. Thanks for having us. Hi there.
11: Well, you know, I had a fantastic time just the other day over at the Vineyards. You really do a beautiful job out there. Amy, I have to ask you, how did Zervino Vineyards all start?
12: Well, it certainly wasn't part of a grand business scheme. It was pretty much my father, when he retired, my parents purchased the land. And, you know, he's interested in wine and traveled. And he planted some vines. And when they came across an opportunity to purchase the 70 acres here, planted those vines and designed and built this amazing post and beam building. And at that time, it wasn't part of this plan to become a venue. We kind of slow rolled into that, added a kitchen on, and, you know, what started off just going to make some wine for himself, and turned into making a lot more wine. And hosting all kinds of events, weddings mostly, and then bistro from there. So we're always growing and expanding.
11: Wow. Amy, that's one heck of a retirement job for your dad, right? It's a big undertaking.
12: It was. It's definitely, we joke about it not really being a retirement, like a second round of a job.
11: But. Yeah. Wow. And the properties are just so absolutely gorgeous. That's the most amazing thing about it. And Lisa, I know that you do a lot of weddings there. The patio bistro is something else. As I was walking out, and I told you this story, two ladies were walking in and they just saw that. And it basically took their breath away and say, oh, I wasn't expecting this. This is just beautiful. As they sat out and they had dinner out in the patio.
12: Yeah, it's the Zorvino effect, Scott.
11: Yes.
12: People don't realize when they come to Sandown, New Hampshire, and they go down our sprawling driveway, what it dumps you out into is as close to God's country as humanly possible. I mean, we're so lucky to see this property on a daily basis, watch it flourish throughout the year, and watch the vines grow. I mean, they're kind of almost like our babies, you know?
11: Yeah.
12: It's just so peaceful and serene here. You don't need to love wine or have a wedding to enjoy this space. We share it with everyone,
11: right?
12: Because it's just so beautiful.
11: It is. It's like a little piece of heaven right there in Sandown, New Hampshire. It's just
12: That's
11: perfect.
12: Right.
11: With the plants and the flowers and the trees, and then the vines that are growing and the trails. I mean, you could have lunch, you could have dinner outside. That's what I would do this time. You're out in the patio under the umbrellas, and then take a little stroll.
12: Oh yeah, we have acoustic music during the week as well. So, you know, you can sit out on our patio, bring your dog if you want, have a flight, listen to some great music, eat some delicious food. Our chef in the bistro is amazing and is spinning some really unusual yet delicious New England fare. So we really try to keep to the posterity of the area. And I think he's done an amazing job.
11: Yeah. Thing I've seen and I've heard so far, he really has done an incredible job. And I guess what could go wrong though, right? You're sitting at just a beautiful place that the food just pairs perfectly as well as the wine.
12: Yeah,
13: right.
11: Yeah. Now,
12: just sitting on the patio and taking in, you know, you got the water feature, the vine, these gorgeous plants on the patio. I mean, the amount of effort it takes to maintain all of this. And we just are so fortunate to be surrounded by amazing staff, team, vendors, all of it.
11: Yeah. And it all comes together. Just a beautiful country ride down to Sandown, New Hampshire. And you just come upon this oasis. And if you're sitting out the patio enjoying great food, or what I saw too, under one of the, I guess you would call it the gazebo, they were doing a wine tasting, almost like a private seminar.
12: Yeah. our wine educator is also amazing, and people can set up a time to come in and they learn all about wine, our wines, just, you know, what qualities to look for, what you're tasting when you sample the wines that we've selected for the tasting. It's just a perfect backdrop for a tasting wine.
11: Yeah, it really is. And you can see it being grown right there. It's just so special. And I guess a big thing for you, too, is the weddings and the special events this time of year that you could host.
12: Absolutely.
11: Yeah.
12: Who doesn't want to have, you know, their wedding with a backdrop of these gorgeous vines and beautiful landscapes all throughout? It's just people come here and they see it and they're like so shocked that this is right in the middle of you know.
13: Yeah,
12: Sandown, New Hampshire.
11: Yeah, now I
13: we can't forget our friendly alpaca. That people they have their own
12: following,
13: this TikTok following, and people come just to see them. So
11: wow.
13: We have a little bit of something for everyone.
11: You really do, and this time of year here being the last weekend of June already. I gotta imagine though, as you head towards the fall foliage just must be. Just incredible there.
12: Oh yeah, we're busy right through the holidays, but we do definitely have an increase during the fall season.
13: Yeah, it's really breathtaking. Just the property alone, all the trees start to explode with color. And even though, you know, things are dying in the fall, it's almost like the property is coming to life again.
11: Yeah. Yep.
13: It's really just truly amazing. You have to see it to believe it.
11: Right. I got to imagine taking photographs out there. Must be just gorgeous in the fall. Actually, it's gorgeous now. I can imagine the wedding photographs, and I've seen a few of them, are just spectacular. This isn't a typical wedding. I mean, it's just one of those moments in time that you're capturing out there in New Hampshire at right there on the property itself. And I don't think that can be beat at all. But we haven't even talked about the wine.
12: So many opportunities for amazing backdrops here, just all over. Intentional, a lot of them. But, you know, we've created all these areas where there's just gorgeous scenic vistas all behind, around, everywhere.
11: Right. And if you're walking out on some of the trails, too, there's spots you could sit down underneath a tree and just look, you know, just take some time, you know, and it's just a property that I think people need to come up and see, sit out on that patio and enjoy a great food. But the wine itself, you produce your own wine, and let's talk a little bit about that, that process. And I know it's available there. Is it available in other places as well?
12: We are in the New Hampshire State Liquor Stores. We're in a number of the Hannafords, Market Baskets, Shaw's, a lot of mom and pop stores, mostly to butchers, a few restaurants. But we're in New Hampshire, so you'll find us all over the state.
11: Yeah. Wow. And so many different varieties that you have there. When I was walking through the shop, I mean, you could go to Hannaford, you go to the New Hampshire Liquor Store, but they don't have everything that you have there. You have some specialty wines, like a peanut butter wine. You had a couple of very unique ones with beautiful, beautiful labeling and artwork on the bottles.
12: Oh, yeah. Those watercolor labels are done by an artist. He's an employee of ours, and he's designed all of those Z Wine Lab series of labels. But we pride ourselves on these unique blends. They're limited releases. Some of them do come back because they are so popular, like the peanut butter and jelly, the honey lemon lavender, the watermelon, which is our field day, just unique wines. We age some of them in liquor barrels. We do all kinds of fun things. Aside from the traditional varietals that people are familiar with that don't grow in this climate, we bring those in from California, from South America, from Europe. We bring those in. And we produce everything here on site.
11: Wow. Wow. It's sort of just an incredible thing just to sit back and enjoy a flight if you want to try some different varieties. Now, when you do a flight, do you choose what you want, or is there like select flights for the wine?
12: We actually rotate monthly. about 15 or so different wines that are available by the glass or on a flight board, which is four different wines. Of course, you can always purchase a bottle and open that up. But for the tastings, we do rotate them monthly with a good amount from each of the categories, white, red, the Z Labs, our fruits and blends, so that, you know, you can create your own little tasting. Or if you are you know, strictly a red or a white wine drinker, you could select just those on your flight board as well.
11: Wow. And it's just really just cool, the flight boards that you have with your logo on it. And enjoying that great wine. But I see on Saturdays every month you do a special limited edition tasting and tour.
12: Oh, we have those frequently throughout the week. We have just something that you one can just go to the website and sign up. And that is an educational with our amazing wine educator who is now a level 3 sommelier. Those are for people that are looking for an informational with our wines. You know, where the grapes are if they're not grown here, and just, you know, what it is, the notes, all of that good stuff about the wine specifically. And then if that's not your thing, you can always just, you know, pick the wines that you think you would enjoy from the selection that we offer for the flight boards.
11: Mm-hmm. Wow.
12: And the flight boards we made here, actually, Jim, my father made all of those flight boards. So you'll see on the site a lot of those nice wood farm tables were all made here by him on site with wood that came from the ground.
11: Wow.
12: Repurposed.
11: There's one heck of retirement. I mean, he was pretty busy after he retired.
12: Oh, he's still around. He's a fixture here. People love him.
14: He is not stopped.
12: He is the story.
11: Yeah, he really is. I mean, it's just
14: another feature that people come and see.
12: They always like
14: to come and sit on the patio with Jim.
11: Yeah, well, you know, you need that. You need that. It's all part of the history now because you've been around for over 20 years. That's when it all started, about 20 years ago, right?
14: We pride ourselves in family. We are a family-owned business. And we go to great lengths to make sure that everybody feels welcome, like they're part of the family when they come here, whether it's for a tour, something to eat, a wedding. We like to say that we touch each and every person the same way that we would want to be treated when we are out in the world. So it's definitely family-oriented here, and that's what makes it so fun and inviting.
11: Yeah, and just breathtaking at the same time. It really is, as I said earlier, it's like a little piece of heaven right there in Sandown. Out there and just enjoying, you know, a flight or enjoying food outside right now on the patio, and just the scenery and the trees. There was a couple of trees, I don't know what they were, over by, we had that the water fountain. They looked almost like red, almost like red cotton plants, but they were full grown trees, and they're just gorgeous.
12: Yes.
11: They
14: look like something out of the movie The Lorax.
11: Yes.
14: That's all I can describe, right? Very fluffy. There's a lot of texture on this property. It shows through in most everything. That's what makes it so beautiful, and the pictures that are taken are beyond because of that.
11: Yeah. And you got to get down and check it out. Now, you have music there as well. So if people want to come in and enjoy music, when is that?
12: We have a rotating lineup of acoustic music on most every Wednesday and Thursday, unless we have a wedding on a Thursday. So we update our hours every single week. On Sunday, it comes out, and we note who our musicians are for that week. We do music bingo on Tuesdays, acoustic music Wednesday, Thursday. And then weddings are shared on our property between the bistro, and then we do close for our weddings.
11: Mm-hmm. Wow. That must be something to have a wedding like that and have the whole property to themselves to celebrate. And what size wedding groups can you accommodate there?
12: Our max capacity is 200. So our weddings range to smaller weddings during the week or in off season. We have weddings of, you know, give or take 50 all the way up to 200.
11: Wow. And again, just a beautiful, beautiful sight just to sit and with the photographs. I mean, it's just amazing. I got to imagine how beautiful it is just to watch a wedding there as well.
12: Yeah, it doesn't get old.
11: No.
14: It's an amazing tradition.
12: It's even, you know, and everyone is so different and unique. It's just, it's quite a sight to see and to witness people, you know, come down that stairway to the patio, and just, you know, seeing their reaction when they see all of, you know, the views and all the hard work that's gone into this. And there, it's just amazing. It's such a warm feeling.
15: Yeah, it is. And again, it just perfectly fit with having a glass of wine and just sitting outside and enjoying the view. I don't think it could be anything finer than this right now. This time of year, I think, is just absolutely perfect. Now, when does the Bistro open? What are your hours for the Bistro?
12: We are 7 days a week as of the first week in June, and that carries us through Labor Day. The hours are typically Monday, Tuesday, Wednesday, Thursday. We're open until 9 p.m., 11 to 9 p.m. And then the wedding days, we do fluctuate our hours. Typically, Fridays and Saturdays, we do close by 4 p.m. because we have a 6 o'clock wedding. Mm-hmm. Sunday's a little bit earlier than that. But we update our hours every week because if we don't happen to have a wedding, then we will stay open. So we always recommend visiting the website. It's always current. We post our hours so people are aware of what's going on and when.
15: All right. Well, I would suggest, folks, I don't care where you're listening to me right now. You could be an hour away. It's well worth the trip to come in and experience this for yourself. Cervino Vineyards in Sandown, New Hampshire. And I guess for more information, they go to your Facebook page and your website and get all that information there as well, right?
12: Absolutely.
15: Well, I want to thank you very much for joining us on Wicked Bites at night, and I hope folks get down there and try your wine and experience the property and try the food. There's just so much happening, but whatever they do, when they go there, make sure they have a camera, right? Because they're going to take a lot of pictures.
12: We recommend it. Thank you so much, Scott. Thanks, Scott.
15: All right. Thank you, Amy. Thank you, Lisa, for joining me, and we'll talk soon.
12: All right.
15: All right, folks, you got to check it out. Cervino Vineyards out in Sandown, New Hampshire, and it is really, really spectacular. It's at 226 Main Street in Sandown, New Hampshire, a beautiful country ride to a little slice of heaven up in New Hampshire. All right, we're going to play back in just a few moments a phone call to the restaurant program so you can see how the Sunday morning radio show works, where you're the food critic. We'll do that in just a second. Then we got Joe Pianedosi. We'll talk barbecue, and then we're going to talk about the Big Ipswich Greek Festival that's coming up in just a couple of weeks. That's still to come tonight on Wicked Bites at Night. Kaminsky's Fine Art Auctions and Appraisals. You know, on Tuesdays, if you head to Beverly, they do free appraisals over there. So if you got stuff in your attic, right, that's just been sitting around, you may be sitting on, you know, a treasure trove. You have no idea. I've been into the Kaminsky's Auctions and Appraisal on Route 62 in Beverly, and it's like a museum when you go in there. All the artworks, the photographs that they have antiques that are just unreal, including bottles of liquor. So Kaminsky's, again, on Tuesdays, free appraisals. All summer long, they will do that. We'll tell you when the next big auction's coming up, but don't sit on that stuff in your attic. It could be worth quite a bit. All right, Kaminsky's, 117 Elliott Street, Route 62, and that is in Beverly. Hey, the Peddler's Daughter, Michael Keneally's place. I love, love, love this restaurant. They have a couple of restaurants. They have one in Nashua, in downtown Nashua, the other one in Haverhill. And the one in Haverhill is like dining in Dublin because you go down an alley, right? And then you go downstairs in an old shoe factory in the basement, and that's where the Peddler's Daughter is. But when you go in there, it's so warm. It's so inviting. It's just spectacular. And, of course, their fish and chips are just out of this world good. That's their signature item there. And, of course, enjoy a great Guinness there as well. The Peddler's Daughter, Haverhill and in Nashua. All right, as promised, let me do a little flashback to the restaurant program so you can see what it's all about. Let's go to Tim in Millbury, Massachusetts. Hey, Tim, welcome to Wicked Bites.
16: I was calling to chime in about Willie's Steakhouse up in Shrewsbury Center.
15: Okay, tell me about it.
16: Excellent steakhouse. I used to live right next door to it, and it would always build up my appetite smelling the aroma coming out of the place. I mean, I was right next door, so
15: That must have been tough, though.
16: Oh, my God. I wish I could have afforded to go there more times, but, hey, whenever I do go there, top-notch steaks and service is always great.
15: Yeah, it's Willie's Steakhouse. I drove by it filming, and I saw the saw this restaurant, and I don't know how would you describe it. It looks like a fancy restaurant, but almost like a house setting above it. But down, it's all brick down the bottom.
16: Yeah, it doesn't seat too many people, but they keep it dark. But it's very, you know, candlelit lighting, and it's very nice.
15: Now, what's your favorite cut of steak when you go into a Willie's Steakhouse in Shrewsbury?
16: The King's cut. Unbelievable.
15: Yeah. I love places that have a great ribeye. Yeah, that's my cut.
16: Oh, absolutely.
15: Yeah.
16: Yeah, absolutely. That's always one of my go-tos.
15: I got to put this on my list maybe this fall to film, because I kind of just like the appearance of the restaurant from the outside. I haven't been inside, and I don't even know exactly you know what it looks like inside, but from what you're describing, it sounds like a great place to feature on the television show.
16: Oh, I'll tell you. You won't be disappointed.
15: All right, Willie's Steakhouse in Shrewsbury.
16: Yes, sir.
15: Got it. Yeah. Thank you very much for your phone call. And that's how the restaurant program works. So make sure you join me tomorrow morning starting at 10 a.m. for the restaurant program made possible by Northeastern Fence and Supply Company in Saugus and Mike Payne. All right, I'm going to take a quick break here. We're going to come back on the other side of the break with Joe Pianedosi. We're going to talk barbecue. Why not? That's the last weekend of June, right? Barbecue season. We're in it right now. And then we'll talk with the folks over at the Ipswich Creek Festival. That's going to start 2 weeks from today. Hi, you're listening to Wicked Bites Tonight.
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15: 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That way you don't miss a single episode of all the fun that we have finding these great restaurants. We took you to a castle out in Leicester on this morning's program. Yeah, an actual castle. Comes complete with a moat. And the food? Wow, you could dine out on the water. You got waterfront views and the patio itself, even in the back, it's all stone. So it feels just like you're dining at a castle. Hence the name, The Castle out in Leicester. So catch it tomorrow night. Got another chance to see it. Encore presentation starting at 10 p.m. on NESN, the New England Sports Network. All right, before we go to Joe Pianedosi, let me just quickly tell you, good night, Johnny's American Music Bar. I want you to head in there. I want you to say hi to Shane. He's going to greet you at the door, all right, at good night, Johnny's. Their chicken parmesan is one of my favorites. I love chicken parmesan, and they I put them right in the top five all the time with one of my favorites, period. So head on over there, check them on out, but it's much more than food. They have flatbreads and stuff like that, and they even have short ribs over mashed potatoes if you want something fancy. Or what about a cheeseburger in paradise on a brioche bun? Yeah, they have that as well. But what really separates them from everybody else is the atmosphere and the music, and there's very rarely a cover charge. It's like dining in Boston, but you're out in Burlington, all right? It's Good Night Johnny's American Music Bar, and just enjoy some great food. And on Sundays, they got a brunch that goes on. Sometimes a jazz trio. You can enjoy some beautiful music. They even have a patio that's open this time of year. And try to save room for dessert. Their pastry chef, wow, she's just something. She's something special. Their key lime pie, one of the best I've ever had. And that includes going to the Keys in Florida. All right, Good Night Johnny's, 154 Cambridge Street in Burlington. And yeah, there is plenty of free parking there. All right, as promised, join me right now in the Wicked Bites at Night studio, brought to you by Richie's Italian Ice, premium Italian ice, and now spiked Richie's slushes, available at local liquor stores, none other than Joe Pianedosi. Hey, Joe, welcome to Wicked Bites.
9: Hey, Scott, how are you?
15: Well, we're kind of winding our way down through June, the month of June.
9: This is the last weekend in June. What happened? It just started, and now it's over.
15: Right, but I still look at it. This is barbecue season, if you ask me. I mean, not the stuff that you just throw on a grill with a slow smoker. You know, that's what I'm looking for.
9: Yeah, well, you're great.
15: This summer.
9: You're like a pit master with this smoking. I mean, I think you're, you know.
15: Yeah, but I always love going out to the places and finding, you know, just unique places that really special. Messy Mike's.
9: Where's that?
15: Which I think they're in Derry, New Hampshire. It's a food truck.
9: Okay.
15: He turns out some of the best ribs you're going to ever have in this food truck. And I think they're only open maybe Friday, Saturday, and Sunday. It's called Messy Mike's. Just look it up on their Facebook or the social media handles. Get their dates. They're in this parking lot of a garden center. And there's probably, during the lunch period, like 100 people in line for his barbecue.
9: So where are they located?
15: Up in New Hampshire, in Derry, New Hampshire.
9: Derry, okay. Messy Mike's.
15: Really, really good. I mean, if you want great barbecue, they do this Chipotle rib that is just out of this world.
9: Really?
15: And they make their own sauces there and everything. But it's a food truck.
9: Wow. So is it stationary, though? It doesn't move around, though, right?
15: Nope. It's just in that one spot, Messy Mike's Barbecue, and catering. Basically, they do catering. So maybe they could. I guess they can move the truck.
9: Yeah. Truck has wheels. The truck has wheels.
15: Yep. It's at 161 Rockingham Road in Derry, New Hampshire,
9: okay,
15: is where they're located. I think they're just a fantastic spot for great, real barbecue, authentic barbecue. And if you love smoked ends. Now, smoke ends, I think if you do them right, but you got to have that Alabama sauce.
9: Are they called burnt ends?
15: Burnt ends. You're
9: I've
15: right.
9: I've seen burnt ends.
15: You got to go down to Plymouth.
9: Okay.
15: And there's a place called Burnt Ends.
9: Plymouth, Mass, not
15: Plymouth,
9: New Hampshire.
15: Mass, okay. Right. And right. They do a husband and wife team. He used to work in like the big hotels in Boston, and during COVID, there was no work.
9: Yeah.
15: And his passion was, and he was like a big culinary chef, his passion is always like barbecue and smoking and learning that process, decide to open up his little place.
9: Wow.
15: And it just took off. Bark Barbecue out
10: out in Plymouth. It's just really a great little spot to go out and check it on out.
9: You know, your southern roots come out because when you talk barbecue, your face lights up.
10: Oh,
9: you get
10: so
9: excited when you talk barbecue, you know?
10: Yeah, and I'm somebody, and I hear it all the time. People criticize me all the time on social media. A good barbecue doesn't need sauce. Yeah, maybe, but it enhances it.
9: Right,
10: exactly. You know, I love a great sauce. I appreciate a great sauce. And these folks put a lot of time making their sauces.
9: Right, right.
10: They don't buy these off the shelf.
9: Yep.
10: You know, and they just do a fantastic job. But there's so many great, real, authentic barbecue places now here in New England.
9: Now, when you barbecue or smoke, do you make your own sauce? Or do you?
10: Sometimes.
9: You really?
10: Sometimes I will occasionally do it. And sometimes I will just go and, you know, grab a bottle of
9: something off
10: some
9: the shelf.
10: Great, and it works.
9: Now, do you add heat to it? Do you like it spicy? Do you like it hot or more mild?
10: A little bit. You know, I've never had never liked anything that was too hot.
9: Okay.
10: You know, I remember a couple years ago on the TV show, we were at this place in Norton. And we were filming a whole episode, and they had what we called seven flavors of hell, their wings. And they kind of went hotter and hotter and hotter, and we spread that out to the entire show until the final one. I was just crying.
9: Oh, yeah.
10: You know, your fingertips were getting numb. Yeah. Your lips were numb. You couldn't taste anything. And I'm like, well, why would anybody really want this?
9: That's not enjoyable.
10: You know? But we were at Wendell's, which is more like a bar. You know, that's what it is. And that's you know what? No one left. They watched this film for like 2 hours because they thought it was the funniest thing.
9: Yeah.
10: And then my cameraman at that time is nuts, Joe. He takes some bread and he's dipping it into the remaining the sauce left with it.
9: Yeah.
10: Like it was nothing.
9: Oh, jeez.
10: Like it was nothing. But Wendell's, you know, pub, if you want to head on out to Norton, you know, you could check them out. And I would say don't go to with that seventh flavor because it was just too much.
9: Yeah, yeah,
10: it's just too much. And I had to get a whole, it was a 2-hour ride to get home.
9: Oh, jeez.
10: I had to go across the street. There was a CVS and I got like a bottle of Tums because I needed that.
9: Yeah, yeah.
10: And I was finishing off because you know what gets the spice out, Joe?
9: What does?
10: Bread does really well with it.
9: I can get you some good bread if you want.
10: You can. Yeah, maybe you have to have it labeled. You know, this takes the hot spice out. And beer. And, you know, milk does as well. So, being the TV show, I went with White Russians.
9: I love it.
10: I think I had like three of them.
9: I love it. That's great.
10: To settle it. But it's good. But I always love this time of year because you get the smokers going or you go out for great barbecue. And there's just so many great places now here in New England, which I'm so happy about. Yeah.
9: And you know what, too? I was noticing that we're winding down, though. But it's so nice to have lightness at night.
10: Yeah.
9: You know, it's so nice. And you can barbecue late and you can be outdoors and it's...
10: Well, it's just weird. You go out, you do all your errands and you think it's, you know, it's 7 o'clock, it's going to be dark. And you're like, oh, I still got a couple more hours.
9: Exactly.
10: I could go home and do something outside.
9: Right. Or you go to a great restaurant.
10: Mow the yard.
9: You go to a great restaurant and you're in the restaurant and it's dark inside. You walk outside thinking it's going to be dark and it's light. And it's like, oh my God, it's still...
10: For us
9: daytime.
10: Filming, it makes it so much easier.
9: Oh, yeah.
10: Because during the wintertime, when it's dark at 4:15,
9: we'll
10: start filming, and you'll see the windows behind us are sun. And sometimes we don't film the show in the order that you actually see it.
9: We
10: film it what's ready. If the dishes are ready, we're just going to film it, right? So sometimes we film the end before we start the show. I'm like, it's hard to do when it's, you know, pitch black and light, and you got to be very conscious of, like, so it doesn't look crazy on the TV show.
9: Yeah.
10: Why is it pitch black in the beginning here and then totally light at the end? So we think about that during the wintertime, but this time of year, that's not a problem.
9: You got to use the magic of television when you do that.
10: That's right.
9: That's the key to do it.
10: That's right. Joe, tell everybody in the listening audience about your show.
9: Breaking Bread is a great, lively talk show of all types of guests from the entertainment world to culinary world, business, sports, politics. It's just all kinds of fun, light, lively talk show. 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Mm-hmm. And then by the Monday, it goes in a podcast using the iHeart app. You can pull it up anytime and listen to the show in perpetuity. I had to say that clearly.
10: Yep.
9: But great. It's a lot of fun, and it you're a part of the show, so thank you so much for helping me produce it, but being a guest on the show every week. Not a guest. You're part of the ensemble every week. So.
10: All right. Well, Joe, thanks for joining me. We'll talk next week, and we got to get ready next week, 4th of July.
9: 250th anniversary of this country. So.
10: And the 50th beginning of the 50th anniversary of the restaurant show, too. This weekend.
9: You know what's funny, too? You mentioned that before, and happy anniversary to you for that. But it's the 50th year of our company, Piano Soup Baking Company, being in Malden. So a lot going on this year. It's a very, very celebratory year for us.
10: All right. Thanks, Joe.
9: Thank you, Scott.
10: Well, you're welcome. Thank you again, Joe. All right. I have Bill. He's going to be joining us in just a few moments, along with Nathan. We're going to talk about the big Ipswich Greek Festival that's coming up soon, about 2 weeks from today. We're going to tell you all about it. And this is something that you really want to see and experience for yourself. I go just about every year. I haven't missed maybe the last four or five. It's just fantastic. The grounds is just gorgeous, too. So that's coming up in just a second on Wicked Bites at Night. Again, my name is Scott Whitley. And don't forget about Lucia Ristorante in Winchester. This time of year, they got the patio going. They have the floor-to-ceiling windows all open up, so you get that beautiful summer air that comes through the restaurant. Now, Lucia's, they opened up at their Winchester location back in 1985. And the Frateroli family now, because Filippo opened up with his wife, Anna. Now their son, Philip, helps run all of their restaurants. This restaurant's spectacular. Just take some time. Walk around the restaurant. Just take in all the sights and then look up. Yeah, why are you going to look up? Well, up above you on the ceiling, it's like the Sistine Chapel. They painted everything. They really thought of everything in the food. Wow, they have this dish. It's a 16-inch veal chop served on the bone. It is a head-turner. It is so, so good. There is plenty of free parking. There's municipal parking lots just steps away. There's a meter parking spots up in front. But whatever you do, you got to check out Lucia Ristorante in Winchester. Bill's probably going to greet you at the door, and you're going to love it, all right? I promise you that. Now, the Dream Diner in Tingsboro. I love, love, love the Dream Diner in Tingsboro. That's where you're going to find Mary Beth Shanahan. And you can find some great food over there. And this time of year, too, with the patio going, this is the time of year to go out and sit out at the patio. We've talked to some great places on today's program. Goodnight Johnny's in Burlington has a great patio, right? We talked to Zervino Vineyards in Sandown, New Hampshire, earlier in the program. Their bistro patio is breathtaking. It's so gorgeous underneath the umbrellas. But they also got a beautiful setting over at the Dream Diner in Tingsboro. And when you just see this place and you experience, it's like going back to the 1950s. The diner itself has all that gleaming chrome. You're going to need sunglasses when you walk in, right, on a sunny day. But then you got the Red Booths, you got the Elvis figurines, you got the Betty Boop statues inside. It's like a time capsule. And their food, well, Egg Benedict, that's what I love. They have about 16 different types of egg bennies alone there. But their signature item is their cinnamon French rolls. And if you get it warm, it's just going to melt in your mouth. And it is so good. All right. So check them out. The Dream Diner. Say hi to Mary Beth Shanahan for us at 384 Middlesex Road in Tingsboro. All right. As promised on our Wicked Bites at Night phone line, we're going to wrap things up tonight. We're going to talk with the folks over at the Ipswich Greek Festival because it's about to happen. I got Nathan and I got Bill on the line. Welcome to Wicked Bites.
11: Scott, how you doing?
10: Fantastic.
11: Thank you, Scott. Very, very good to be here.
10: Well, Nate and Bill, it's always great to have you guys on the radio show with us. And having you on, that means the big Ipswich Greek Festival is just around the corner coming up on Saturday, July 11th and Sunday on the 12th. And Bill, before we get going and talk about everything that you could see and do at the event, and I personally went to this event a couple of times, so I absolutely love it. Bill, I got to ask you a question. Hellenic Center. The grounds are just spectacular. It's just the perfect spot to hold an event just like this.
11: Yeah, it certainly is. And, you know, that makes our festival unique in that it's on acres and acres of sprawling lawns and green grass, and the grounds are magnificent. And, you know, it very well manicured. And it was at one time was an estate and a mansion. Hmm. And we recently this year made more improvements to it with a beautiful new big huge oval cobblestone floor with a big tent over it. And you know, it's a unique atmosphere to have a festival. It's not, we avoid the congestion and the traffic and so forth.
15: Yeah, it's just perfect. The way it just feels like it's just built for this event. And best of all, you got parking right there as well.
11: Yes, lots of free parking, lots of open free parking. So everyone's welcome to use that as well.
15: Mm-hmm. All right. Well, Nate, the event is really something spectacular, and it's just encompasses, I think, stuff for the whole family to do. I don't know. Where do we start? Do we start with the food? Do we start with the entertainment? There's so much going to be happening over those 2 days.
12: We can start wherever you'd like, but you're right. I mean, everything's on this beautiful, beautiful grounds. When you're talking about the parking, you're parking on the ground, so you can go back and forth to your car if necessary. It's really very easy to park where you are than trying to find a parking spot, which is makes it very, very fortunate for us to host the event on these grounds. But as far as everything else we offer, starting with the food, again, we have a wide variety of offerings from Greek dinners and specialties. We have grilled, you know, from the lamb. We have chicken. We have Lokaniko, the Greek sausage. We offer our gyros. But we also have grilled foods, too, hamburgers, hot dogs. We have French fries for the kids as well because, you know, we want to make this event for really all ages. We want to have offerings for everyone.
15: Yeah.
12: So.
15: Yep. And that's what you have done. And I just sit back and just... From afar, you could just sit back and enjoy all the entertainment that's going on, and you don't have to partake if you don't want. Otherwise, you get up there and you can start dancing, right?
11: You know, to that point, Scott, yes, it is an ethnic event, but over the years, it's really evolved, not only for individuals and couples, but also has become very family-friendly, lots to do for the kids in different areas and sections. And, you know, like Nate just said, it encompasses all ages. It's evolved to be a multifaceted program for everybody to enjoy.
15: Yeah. And then you could sit back and Bill and Nate, you could dive into the food because there's tons of food there as well.
12: Oh, yeah. So going with everything I just mentioned on the food, you know, after you eat your meal, we also have our desserts with our, you know, all the pastries that we offer. And, of course, the favorites, the lucumadas we have that are the fried dough bites that are dipped in syrup and topped with cinnamon and walnuts, which is everyone's favorite. Usually, you know, one of our main focuses this year is trying to find ways to keep the line going as fast as possible because the demand's so high for those.
15: Yeah, yeah. And they're really, really tasty as well. And I think they're just perfect for an event like this because you can walk around and eat them very comfortably. Eat those. You don't have to sit down to eat those.
12: Exactly. I mean, and the quantity is good for a couple people, or you get a larger portion for a group of people. And it's just great because you can have a few of them and feel good, you know, and you can share them amongst a whole table of people. So, and along with the food, it's not just about going there and just eating and dancing. You can also, we do have dancers that are from Boston that we put on professional show 3 times over the weekend. And then we also have our marketplace where we'll be selling, where vendors will be selling different clothing and jewelry. And also we have a lot of entertainment and activities for the kids as well with the bouncy houses and face painting and the sand art. So, you know, we have the live music from Enosis. And so while adults might be wanting to dance and, you know, watch the shows, there's plenty for the kids to do as well. Like I said, we really try to enhance the weekend to make this a great summer event that's an enjoyable atmosphere for people of all ages.
15: Yeah, and that's what this event is all about. It's just bringing the family, bringing the grandkids to an event like this and just relaxing, enjoying a beautiful summer day with some great food, and then, boom, the entertainment really kicks off. And I think it gives it a different feel for the entertainment from the day as the sun sets and the night starts. It just has that really special feel when that period of that twilight time comes for the entertainment on stage.
11: Yeah. In addition, Scott, we also have a full bar with different types of beers. We have Greek beer, Mythos, very popular. We have domestic beer. We have some craft beers. We have the popular Metaxa and Ouzo that people like to try, Greek wines, domestic wines. So there's something for everybody if anybody's interested in, you know, having a refreshment in that department. So that's always a popular spot as well.
15: Yeah. It's one of the more popular spots, I would say, you know. But it's just a phenomenal event. And again, it's coming up on the weekend of July 11th, the 11th and 12th. What time does the event open up on that Saturday night?
12: So on both days, the event opens up at 12 o'clock noon on Saturday and Sunday. And on Saturday, we go from noon till 10 p.m. And Sunday will be noon till 6 p.m.
15: Noon to 6. So much happening, so much going on. It's something you do not want to miss, the big Ipswich Greek Festival. And how many years is this, Bill? It seems like it's been going on for quite a while at this point.
11: Gee, well, we started out as the Greek Picnic way back when up at the Papa and Dumbarty's Farm, and then it evolved into different phases. But that's been going on, I would say now, maybe 60, 70 years.
15: Wow.
11: from initial. Mm. But it's got really, really popular over the past 20.
15: Yeah, it really has grown quite a bit. And I really think the property, the Hellenic Center, is probably the reason for its growth, because it's just that beautiful spot to sit down. You could, if the sun is shining, you could sit underneath a tree, right? And there's plenty of shade at the same time.
11: Right. It gives people an opportunity to get out of the traffic, the congestion, and come out to a country setting. And it's really like embracing Greece without having to go to the airport.
15: Right, right.
11: You can have an authentic Greek experience, you know, for the afternoon.
15: Yeah. Yep, afternoon and night for two nights, right. It's just something special. And, Nate, if they want to follow along with all the things that are going to be happening, because there is so many things that are happening, and you're going to want to see it, I guess the best place to get all the information is up on your Facebook page.
12: Yep, so our social media is the best source of information. Our Facebook page is Ipswich Greek Festival. We also have an Instagram page, which is greek.festival.ipswich. And we have all of our updates coming throughout this entire month leading up to the festival. We'll also be doing giveaways as well, just to get people more engaged, to get excited for the weekend, and just to let them know, you know, what's coming up and what to expect, and, you know, just get excited for the weekend.
15: Yeah, and definitely follow along, find out what's going on, and then as the event goes on as well, you kind of update that. Your social media page as well, so you can see a lot of the pictures and all the fun that you'll be missing if you're not going to be there, right?
12: Exactly.
15: Yeah, so make sure you plan it for it, because it's coming up, and it's coming up shortly, and I can't believe the history of that. I can't believe the history of the radio show. This is our 50th year, so between the two of them, we've been around for a long time.
11: Yeah, great show.
15: Thank you.
12: Congratulations, 50.
15: Yeah, this is our 50th anniversary coming up. It all started the first week of July, back in 76. Wow. So that's the first food show in America, now the second longest continually running radio show in America, right behind the Grand Ole Opry. So,
11: wow, hats off to you guys. That's great.
15: Thank you very much. And I look forward to coming, as I do just about every single year, to your big festival that's going to be coming up on the 11th and 12th of July. So, folks, I guess if they need to get information, do you need tickets? How does that all work, Nate?
12: So we sell the tickets right at the gate, and they're $5, and it gives you in for both days. There's parking on site. So if you come on Saturday, that ticket is good all the way if you want to come back on Sunday as well.
15: Yeah, and the best part about you selling the tickets is you're really pulling the lot, so with all that free parking, so you don't have to get out of the car, right?
12: Exactly. And, you know, like I said, we have been trying to grow this festival and make it such a great atmosphere. And like you said, we have so many picnic tables on the lawn, but people find different areas under a tree to sit, because at that point, since we have all that land, there's always a spot to just, even if you want to lay down a blanket and sit down and eat your food, you can.
15: Yeah.
12: Because there's so much room on the grounds.
15: All right. Well, put it on your calendar, folks. All coming up July 11th and 12th. Bill and Nate, I want to thank you very much for joining us on Wicked Bites. And good luck with this year's big Ipswich Greek Festival. And I know it's going to be spectacular, and you'll be seeing me there as well.
12: Great, Scott. Thank you so much.
11: Thank you, Scott. Thank you very much.
15: My pleasure. And again, it's a great event. All right, well, that's going to wrap things up. I got to quickly tell you about this. 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That's going to do it. See you tomorrow morning at 10 a.m. with the restaurant program. Have a great, safe Saturday night, everybody, and keep smiling. Bye-bye.
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14: Officials in Venezuela now say at least 1,400 people have been killed as the search for earthquake survivors continues. Search and rescue teams from the U.S. and other nations are working to find victims of

0: attacks in a weekend test of the shaky ceasefire. Tehran said today it struck U.S.-linked targets in the region in response to American attacks on Friday against Iranian military sites. The latest exchange comes just a week after the signing of a deal intended to eventually end the conflict. The U.S. accused Iran of violating the ceasefire first with a drone attack on a commercial ship in the Strait of Hormuz. Vice President Vance, who took part in recent peace talks in Switzerland, said violence will be met with violence. Police in Massachusetts said at least four people were shot as hundreds were gathered after a World Cup match. The Brockton Police Department said it received multiple reports of gunfire shortly before midnight Friday. Officers responded to the intersection of Main Street and Park and found at least four victims with gunshot wounds. All four were transported to the hospital. Their conditions were not immediately clear. There were no reports of any arrests. The fifth of eight World Cup matches are set for the Meadowlands in New York this evening. Thanks to the game, it's a gridlock alert day in the city. So expect delays. I'm Lisa Carton.
1: I'm Emma Friedman of the Quick Check with the stories trending right now on WBZ News Radio 1030. Multiple people are injured after a duck boat flips over in Cambridge. The duck boat had broken down in the water, and another boat tried to tow it out when the rope snapped, tipping the boat over. This happening just after 3 p.m. near the Lynch Family Skate Park in Cambridge, where the boat was exiting the water. There were 32 people on the boat at the time. Cambridge PD says at least two people were seriously hurt. And Medford police shut down Medford Square because of multiple manholes on fire. This afternoon, police are asking drivers to seek alternate routes. And shots ring out as Brockton celebrates a big win for Cape Verde. WBZ's Mike Macklin has more.
2: It was a celebration of the Cape Verdean soccer team's match against Saudi Arabia, a match that ended in a draw, good enough to send the Cape Verdean team to the round of 32 against Argentina. Gunfire broke out shortly before midnight at the corner of Main and Park Streets. Four people were shot.
1: Boston's I'm Emma Friedman.
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4: When is enough enough? An Obama-appointed judge now tries to protect voter fraud. Good morning, Kuna Country. Okay, my friends, this is now clearly one of the biggest stories in the country, and it is now an important story heading into the all-important midterm elections. An Obama-appointed judge, and I can't say I'm surprised, because obviously now, as we talked about yesterday, you have the rise of these democratic socialists, as they call themselves, really communists, as Trump said yesterday. These are open, naked communists, Jew haters, anti-Semites. And the problem now is they're not popular. I mean, they may be popular in blue districts like in New York City, but in terms of the mainstream of the country, they are going to drag the Democrats down to defeat. And the more people find out how outlandish, how insane, how extreme, how radical their policies and platforms are, the less likely they are to even come near them, never mind vote for them. So the steal is on. They've got no choice now but to try to steal the election in the midterms, because you can't win on abolishing prisons, abolishing the police, and abolishing borders. Most Americans are not suicidal. So an Obama-appointed judge, okay, this is a rogue judge. She is, by the way, based in Boston. So U.S. District Judge for the District of Massachusetts, Denise Casper, appointed by Barack Hussein Obama, yesterday ruled in a stunning decision that to permanently ban President Trump from implementing his executive order that requires showing proof of citizenship, in particular, documentary proof of citizenship, in order to register to vote. I mean, it seems, what is there to block? What is there to ban? To me, it just seems common sense. If you're going to vote in our elections and you're

0: registering to vote, you want only American citizens to vote. It's the law. It's federal law. So what President Trump did, just to remind people, was in March 2025, he signed an executive order. I'm going to give the number of the order so you can look it up for yourself. I don't want you to take my word for it. Signed executive order 14248. So 14248. 14248. And it's called Preserving and Protecting the Integrity of American Elections. And in that executive order, Trump clearly stipulates that the key underpinning to a constitutional republic, a democratic republic like ours, is to have free, fair, and honest elections. And in particular, as the executive order says, and I want to read directly from it because it's so important, the right of American citizens to have their votes properly counted and tabulated without illegal dilution is vital to determining the rightful winner of an election. And it goes on to say, it's a long executive order, so I'll just summarize it for you, is basically what it says is you don't have representative government if you have voter fraud, if you have non-citizens voting, if you have people counting ballots that have come in after election day, if you have people illegally registering to vote or illegally voting, what you're then doing is you're allowing non-citizens, illegals, to vote, and this dilutes, it replaces a vote by a legitimate American citizen. And so in the end, you are destroying our constitutional republic. You're subverting it by allowing for voter fraud to take place and for illegal aliens or non-citizens to be on the voting rolls and allowed to vote in federal elections. That sounds common sense to me. I think it sounds common sense to most Americans. Not to this Obama hack. Denise Casper ruled, listen to this, that Trump's executive order now will be permanently barred, permanently blocked, because according to her, it violates the separation of powers. She says, well, only Congress, only the states can oversee and regulate elections. So if that's the case, well, this executive order, as she put it, is illegal, unconstitutional, and null and void. There's only one problem. Her ruling is constitutional garbage. She's making it up as she goes along because this is not a judge who's there to simply interpret the Constitution or apply the law to make sure it abides or adheres to the Constitution. No, no, no, no. Her job is to make policy. Her job is to obstruct President Trump. Her job is to be a left-wing Democrat activist, a Democrat hack masquerading as a judge. Because as everyone's been pointing out in response to this huge ruling yesterday, we already have federal election laws, integrity laws on the books. All Trump's executive order is doing is enforcing federal law. That's it. It's illegal for non-citizens to vote. It's illegal for non-citizens to register to vote. It's illegal for non-citizens to cast a ballot. And so Trump just wants the law to be upheld and to be enforced. That's it. And so this begs the question, What are the Democrats afraid of? What are you afraid of? What is Denise Kasper afraid of? What are the Dems? Why are you so afraid to have a voting system in which people have to show documentary proof that they are American citizens so they can be properly registered to vote? That only American citizens should vote in American elections. That you should show a valid ID when you show up at a polling place. Or if you want a mail-in ballot, as the executive order states, you have to first show valid ID and proof of citizenship. No proof of citizenship, no mail-in balloting for you. Now, she further argues, which is to me a stunning argument, she literally claims in her decision that there is no, her words, widespread or illegal voting fraud. That's literally what she says. There's no widespread voting fraud? Are you kidding me? That's like saying the sky is purple. All there is evidence of widespread rampant voter fraud. But furthermore, again, as many legal constitutional analysts pointed out, whether there is or there isn't, because her argument is, if there isn't widespread voter fraud, well, what do you need the executive order for? So again, ipso facto, the executive order is null and void. Well, A, there is widespread voter fraud, but as I like to say, let that go. Whether there is widespread fraud or there isn't widespread fraud, it's none of her business. The law says you cannot have non-citizens voting, registering to vote, casting a ballot. It doesn't matter if it's 1 or 100 or 1,000 or 1,000,000 or 5,000,000. The law is the law, and the executive order says enforce the law. It's not up to her. She's basically making herself president of the United States. She's usurping the role of both Congress and the executive branch. Well, I don't like the laws. Well, that's not your, too bad. Congress passed the laws. Well, I don't like the fact that the president wants to enforce the laws. Well, too bad. He won. He's the president. He has the right to issue the executive order. You're just a, you know, you're just a judge. That's all you are. Let me say this. Denise Kasper is another DEI hire. That's what she is. She's on the bench because of her gender and the color of her skin. And she has no qualifications to be a judge. And this ruling clearly shows it.
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0: 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Okay, let's go right to Jose, right back to Jose in Quincy. He is now going to deliver the checkmate argument. Jose, let her rip, my friend.
14: Jeff, I want you to imagine You're sitting in a third world country in a cinder block home. I don't care. Pick the country. I'll just throw it out there. Ecuador. You get a bright idea. You want to be an American. You want to migrate. You want to immigrate. You get on a strange shuttle bus to the capital city. You go in a building you've never seen before. You want to do things right. You get your application. You barely know how to fill it out. Now, we know the third world is full with leeches that want to take advantage of us, but it's also filled with good, honest people. Now, somehow, you find the building, you get your application on file. I'll just speed up the story. A couple years go by, you're studying English. You're studying a trade. Why? Because when your time comes, you want to prove yourself to be worthy of being an American and being let in. Two more years go by. You're mastering your trade. Now you're getting pretty good in English. You want to have the interview in English to prove yourself. Your application is making its way up the stack of millions of people just like you. Seems like you have no chance. You're almost at the top of the list, Jeff. 7 years go by. You're taking medical exams. You're taking English proficiency exams. Why should we give you an interview? This is why. You're almost to the top, Jeff. Biden opens the border and 20 million leeches come in and they get transported to the city of their choice and all this free money and benefits. Now, if you want to flood a country with third world immigrants, why not take it off the list of legal applicants? We all know why, because they're not going to be dependent on the government. They proved themselves. The leeches that went through the border under Biden, they're always going to be dependent on the government, and the government can control them. So why can't you take them off the list of legal applicants, Jeff? Take the floor, Jeff.
0: It's checkmate. Or if you want to use a tennis analogy, game, set, and match. You nailed it. And by the way, that used to be our immigration system. People would learn English. They would do a criminal background check, a health check. They'd have a trade, or they could develop a trade or a skill. And they were itching to come to this country to contribute, to assimilate, to work, to produce, to become an American. And they would give everything to come here. And you nailed it. Biden then opened up the border. And all the leeches came pouring in. And this guy gets screwed. Or people like him are the ones who got screwed. And you're right. Why wouldn't Biden? Even if you want to take him from the third world. You're right. There's so many of them that are hardworking, qualified, speak English. They'd be perfect. You nailed it. Because they'd be working for themselves. They'd be paying taxes. They'd be self-sufficient. They're not going to vote for the Democrats. They're not here for a handout. So you got to bring them in, low skill, no English, low education, and basically people are here for a handout. And you're right. Once you go on welfare, okay, once you're completely dependent upon the government, the Democrats own you. They own you. And that was the plan the entire time. So this has nothing to do with hating immigrants, hating people from the third world, racism, the color of people's skin. No, no, no, no. This is about power. And this is about the Democrats destroying this country to create their, to achieve their globalist, communist, Marxist agenda. They want a one-party state, and that's how you do it. Jose, you destroyed him. I'm telling you, my friend, you just destroyed him. It's over. You know, this wasn't even a TKO. This was a knockout. Jose, thank you very much for that call. I mean, absolutely nailed it. James in Worcester. Thanks for holding, James, and welcome.
15: No problem. No problem. Thank you. I just want to tell you what I've been through this winter. So Christmas Eve, I had a heart attack. New Year's Day, I had a heart attack.
0: I am sorry. You had a heart attack on Christmas Eve and on New Year's
15: Day? And New Year's Day, while I was in the hospital from the first one, and then I had a third heart attack. So three heart attacks in a month. And my work did help me out a little bit, but not much. What I'm getting at is I tried to go to the system for help, financial, fuel assistance, whatever. I got told no. I made too much money. I'm like, I'm not making any money right now. I had just experienced three heart attacks. And then when my work money ran out, I was supposed to, get a note from the doctor to go back to work. He would not give me a note to go back to work. And the state, Massachusetts, wouldn't give me no money. No nothing. No fuel assistance, no food, nothing. And then I had to find a doctor to write me a letter to get back to work. And he did it, but he said, I'm a ticking time bomb. And I'm in construction, Just letting you know that the welfare system failed me big time. And I'm American. Worked 30 years in construction.
0: I am so sorry. James, let me ask you this, and I think we know the answer, but I got to ask you. If you said, I'm an illegal, I've had three heart attacks, but I'm not James from Worcester. Say I'm, Joe Blow from, whatever, Mexico. I think they would have taken care of you, James. Am I wrong?
1: Jeff doesn't get a day off. This request came from his wife. The Kuna Report Weekend Edition on the Voice of Boston, WRKO.
16: I'm Emma Friedman. A quick check of the story trending right now on WBZ News Radio 1030. Medford Square is shut down after multiple manhole fires. Officials say the area of Forest Street to Lawrence Road and down Riverside Ave to River Street are all affected. Medford PD tells WBZ News Radio there's no word yet on what is causing the manhole fires. And several people are injured after a duck boat tips over in the Charles River in Cambridge.
17: So we're on scene here where that duck boat turned over just near the Lynch Family Skate Park, and witnesses that saw this boat flip over tell us they heard a loud screeching noise followed by shouting, screaming, and utter chaos.
16: That was WBZ TV's Logan Hall. Cambridge police say several people were injured. Two of them were seriously hurt. And a Rhode Island man is recovering from a rare tick-borne virus. Here's WBZ Sherry Small.
18: The 60-year-old Rhode Island man began experiencing symptoms in May. He was hospitalized and is now recovering at home from the rare tick-borne Powassan virus.
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0: President Trump wins big at the Supreme Court. They hand him 2 victories on key immigration cases. The bigger one, obviously, is the decision by the Supreme Court to allow President Trump to get rid or eliminate temporary protected status from over 450,000 Haitian and Syrian migrants. Now they can all be deported. And in fact, there are 1.2 million migrants under TPS protection. They're from Afghanistan, as I've mentioned, Nepal, South Sudan, Venezuela, El Salvador, Ukraine. They also now are going to be subject to having TPS removed. And so you're going to start to see a lot of migrants deported. The left is screaming bloody racism, that Trump is a racist against Haitians, and that by siding with Trump, the 6 conservative justices, or to be more accurate, the 5 conservatives plus John Roberts, are a white supremacist racist bloc. And they say this just proves the case. The Supreme Court now must be expanded. They need to pack it with more justices in order to defeat the racists at the Supreme Court. So here is where things stand. My question to you, is this racism or is this rightful security, national security of the United States of America and the right to start deporting people who have no business being in our country? 617-266-6868. Fred in North Andover. Thanks for holding, Fred, and welcome.
30: Hi, Jeff. It's been a while since I've called in.
0: Welcome, but Fred.
30: I think we're missing the boat here a little bit. The majority of these Haitians were already in Brazil, El Salvador. They weren't in Haiti. And then they crossed over here. There were dozens and thousands of passports right at the line where these people, not just the Haitians, but they would dump the passports that they had from their original country where they had been staying, like Brazil, El Salvador. And then we'd bring them in because they had a Haitian passport or whatever other country that they had come in from. And we're losing sight of that. They didn't come here, honestly, the majority of them. Then they want to bring their families. And even in our own backyard, we had a Haitian father raping his 12-year-old daughter up until the age of 14 to 15. When he impregnated her, she had a baby. And he was just sentenced in Middlesex courts to 12 years in prison. So you want to paint them as these stellar people? Not so much. I believe they came, the majority of them came here fraudulently. What say you?
0: Well, whether they came in fraudulently, I'm not disputing what you're saying at all, Fred, but whether they came in fraudulently or they came in, say, through the TPS system, like, say, straight from Port-au-Prince, the capital, and they brought him into the United States, either way, they need to go. Whether it's fraudulent or through a kind of a legal, and I'm putting legal in quotes, TPS way, they need to go. TPS is temporary. It's not permanent. You come in illegally. You have no right to stay here. And, you know, Fred, I think we're making, as a country, a massive mistake. We have now established a precedent, and it's been a long time now, that people who are not citizens are somehow entitled to welfare benefits. I mean, A, we're bringing in violent people. We're bringing in people from third world countries where crime is rampant. I'm sorry, I'm just calling it the way I see it, where people have a much less respect for human life, where you take Haiti, I mean, it's dominated by warlords. It's one of the most violent, dangerous societies on earth. I mean, they'll kill you for nothing. So we're, as I said, you bring in the third world, you become the third world. And so we're importing third world problems. To me, it's leading to the third worldization of our country. Okay, that's number one. But number two, since when do non-citizens have the right to go on welfare or get any kind of, you know, government assistance? So, you know, you bring him in on a TPS system, okay, as they did. I'm just using Haitians as an example. Why now are they entitled to free housing or these rental vouchers? I'm just using Springfield as the test case because they brought in so many into Ohio. And by the way, that Rhino Republican governor, Mike DeWine, is a joke. He came out yesterday saying Trump is a racist. This is a racist Supreme Court. You know, he's crying over the Haitian migrants in Springfield. Like, what are we going to do now? Well, I don't know. Maybe have Americans take their jobs? Except, you know, give them a decent wage? Try that? I don't know. Call me crazy. But, you know, they get all these housing vouchers, rental vouchers. So these landlords are charging $800, $900, sometimes $1,000 a month rent. Well, the Haitians can pay it. You know why? Because you and I are paying it. We're subsidizing it. And you got these poor people who've been born and raised in Springfield. By the way, white, black, brown, you know, people are Latinos or African Americans. And they're saying, this is Springfield. I can't afford $800, $900 a month rent. They're like, they're pricing us out of our own city, out of our own town. And they're like, when I get a job, I don't get food stamps. I don't get free housing. I don't get free health insurance. The Haitians are getting everything. And then when the poor people of Springfield were complaining, saying, look, no one wants to say it, but don't leave your cat unattended on your freaking porch because they keep stealing the cats because then they eat them during these, like, you know, whatever, festivities or celebrations or whatever. Or I mentioned the geese, the poor geese at the park. It was so beautiful to see these little, you know, little geese there. There they are at the park, and 3 days later, they're gone. And you see pictures of these Haitian migrants with the, you know, holding the neck of the dead geese or whatever, the dead goose. And they're just walking, and, you know, that's going to be a nice dinner. So you don't have the right to do that to your country and to your citizens. To me, public assistance benefits, okay, got welfare, is for citizens only. It's not for non-citizens. Since when did this become a country where we just give out welfare like it's candy? So you combine everything together, they have to go. You know, to me, it's almost like, I don't care. Well, I came in temporarily. Well, temporarily is over now. I came in illegally. Okay, even better. Now you got to go. I don't, am I wrong? Or does this somehow, does this make me a racist? Your calls next.
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0: Okay, joining me now, as she always does at this time, Dr. Grace, putting liberals in their place, Grace Vuoto. And yes, she is my better half, my wonderful wife, full disclosure. Grace, it was Mamdani's night last night. It was a Mamdani massacre. And now we have to deal with Mamdani's monsters. My question to you, what do you make of last night's primary wins? And are we now facing a rising tide of anti-Semitic socialism?
15: Jeff, a very disturbing evening. And to answer your question, yes, a rising tide of anti-Semitism. And more than that, there is such a high level of frustration with the economic pain that a lot of people are feeling that they're starting to resort to extreme measures. And we saw that in Maine. I discussed, you know, we've got to take a candidate like Graham Plattner seriously. Don't dismiss him cavalierly. And we're seeing it not just in city races now, but in congressional races. So we're seeing this phenomenon across the entire country. And it really has two meanings. One of it is a protest against the fact that people are frustrated with the high cost of living. So that's just a knee-jerk protest. That's one layer of it. Another one is a rejection of the Democratic elite. So one of the themes, Jeff, of my entire political commentary for decades, and yours too, is that the Democratic Party ultimately fails its own constituents. And what you're seeing now is that Democrats are saying the elite of our party constantly fails us, let's do something else. Sadly, they're going in the wrong direction. They should go towards the direction of supporting the traditional values, not just economic, but social, cultural, and constitutional values that have made this country so great. So they should reject the Democratic elite for what has worked in this country. But the point is, though, that they are waking up to the fact that the Democratic Party has, for the most part, failed its own constituents.
0: What do you make now of Mamdani? He's become clearly a power broker, a kingmaker up in New York. He's flexing his muscles. He's now overwhelming Hakeem Jeffries. He's overpowering Chuck Schumer. He's formed a very potent alliance with Bernie, with AOC. He's now campaigning for Graham Plattner. He says now he's going to barnstorm other races. He's going into Wisconsin. He's going to go into Massachusetts. He's going into Connecticut. He's going into Rhode Island. They're all going to hit California. They are determined now to fundamentally and completely transform the Democratic Party. Are we now watching in front of our own eyes really a new Marxist or communist anti-Semitic party being born?
15: Yes, there's no question about it. It was a chilling night last night, because now we see that these are not just random victories that we have been discussing. This is now a pattern, and we're seeing now within the Democratic Party the same thing that happened within the Republican Party. As MAGA rose, there was a rejection of the Republican establishment and a cry for, real effective governance. And it's the same thing that you're seeing on the left right now. But on the left, it's extremely distressing, because what happens, as we all know, is this leads to a lack of freedom usually. As the state expands with the policies that they like, they crush individual freedom, and the people generally don't get the economic benefits that they hope for. They get the very opposite.
0: They're running now, this is what they won on, abolishing all prisons, abolishing the border, abolishing ICE, unlimited illegal immigration, and you get automatic amnesty the moment you come in, unlimited refugees, the confiscation and seizure of private property. They want national public housing. They want to give everybody a house, including obviously their supporters. And if they have to seize people's homes and properties to do it, like they've done in communist countries, so be it. And they also now want a transgender bill of rights, in which every taxpayer, that includes you, me, every listener, we have to pay for people's sex change operations. Every adult wants a sex change operation, we have to pay for it, it's free. Every child, 10 years and above, if they want to get puberty blockers, if they want to take hormones, if they want to, change their sex, if they want to mutilate their private parts and have an operation, we have no choice, they say, but to support it. My question to you, how much further left can you go? Seriously? And is this a winning message, or are the Democrats going to get trounced in November?
15: Well, the part that you just identified with the focus on transgender rights, that's a losing message. Even many Democrats know that. Because if they make the contest about cultural ideas in the upcoming election, they won't get very far. They know that. By and large, woke politics don't win nationally. But the real danger that we face, it's not so much the cultural issues, it's the economic issues. That's why it's extremely important now for the president to get off this war footing as soon as he can, get back to the entire focus on the economy, and for goodness sakes, he must unite MAGA, because MAGA must come out in massive numbers to combat the rising threat that we see now on the left. So the real danger, Jeff, is that the frustration with the affordability crisis just gets conflated into this democratic madness that we're seeing, this rise of democratic socialism. So we just don't want that to happen, where the legitimate frustration of the people gets conflated within the rise of this toxic ideology.
0: Well, communism, as you know, historically, has always preyed upon frustration, economic recession, bad economic times. That's fertile ground for the communist message of basically confiscate, steal from the middle class, steal from the rich, steal from people who have private property, steal from those who have money, any kind of money, and give it to those that don't. My question to you is, they're now talking about not even putting convicted murderers in jail. That's what they're now talking about. They're saying if someone's a rapist or a convicted murderer, they don't go to jail. They want to abolish all prisons. They're now openly saying, even if you're a terrorist, even if you've been convicted of a homicide or a crime, you will not be deported. No one is ever deported. And the border should be utterly eliminated. And as many people should come in as they want. And when pressed, what's the cutoff? 100, 200, 300, 400, 500 million. They say there's no cutoff. So my question to you, I mean, these people are insane, but people are voting for these insane people. My question to you, is America about to commit suicide, or do you think the American people are going to reject this?
15: Jeff, you know, I agree with you. This is just extremely distressing. I mean, the entire platform, as you lay out, is utter madness. And yet, what are we seeing? We're seeing that this rise is real, and we can't discount it. So, to answer your question, the only way that it's going to be defeated is if the vast majority, which is often the sleeping majority, gets up and goes to the polls and says, absolutely not. Now, the problem we face, as we've talked about, I think, since the beginning of Trump's second term, is that he came to power vowing that he was going to be the champion of the people in terms of getting the inflation problem under control. And so what remains to be seen is that intense frustration with the fact that that still hasn't happened. Is that going to prevent people from waking up to this massive danger that we face on the left? And I think it's going to be the job of people like you and me and every member of MAGA to say it's time to put everybody's differences aside and focus on the big picture here, which is that this threat.
0: I agree that this threatens us and it threatens our country. And maybe the very stability and the very foundations of our country. Dr. Grace, as always, thank you so much. We'll talk to you next week, same time, same place. Okay, back to the phone lines. What say you next?
1: Jeff doesn't get a day off. This request came from his wife. The Kuna Report Weekend Edition on the Voice of Boston, WRKO.
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